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2: Crash in Irwindale on the 210 westbound. This is just past Irwindale Avenue. And it looks like these guys are being cleared out of the two middle lanes. Watch for a slow drive getting away from Citrus. It's still tough getting out of Hesperia. South 15, leaving just about Joshua Street. Delays continuing all the way to Cleghorn. And returning from the low desert, the 10 westbound still slows at Highway 62 as you continue into Banning.
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5: 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It feels like ever since we started this show a year and a half ago,

0: We've been asking one simple question. What can be done to stop all the street takeovers? We've had changes in elections. We've had changes in law enforcement staffing. We've had changes in the chief of police. We've had changes in the sheriff. We've had changes in laws. But still, they persist. Still, they happen every weekend, and they lead to destruction, and they lead to looting. And it has a lot of people in the audience asking for a higher power to solve this problem.
1: Who else we go call Superman?
0: Not Superman, but we've got Hawkman. That's right, L.A. County District Attorney Nathan Hawkman, the guy that replaced jackass George Gascon.
2: Quite frankly,
0: he held a press conference yesterday saying he is going to do something about these street takeovers. And he's going to go after the spectators. He's going to go after the perpetrators. He's going to go after the organizers. Let's hear him out, because I'm always interested when anybody says they're going to try to do something to stop this that has a little more teeth than Holly Mitchell's task force that says the answer to street takeovers is having Barbara Ferrer go to the high schools and play them red asphalt. They also have a guy in the task force that, and I'm not making this up, says, well, the reason there's so many street takeovers is because of all those Vin Diesel movies. These kids grew up on Fast and Furious, which, are those movies even about street racing anymore? Aren't they like about heists? I don't know. I've never seen one, and I'd like to go to my grave never having seen one. Maybe that's a mistake. All right, Hawkman, tell us what you're going to do about the street takeovers.
3: Good afternoon. My name is Nathan Hawkman. I'm the District Attorney of Los Angeles County. Today we are holding a press conference to highlight an increasingly growing problem in our county, and that is street takeovers, illegal street takeovers.
0: I don't even know if you need to say illegal. There's no legal street takeovers as far as I know.
3: I'm sure many of you saw the video from this past weekend where we had one of these illegal street takeovers take place right next to the Crypto Arena.
0: I don't care how long it's been now. Every time I hear it, I'm not going to call it that. Nope.
3: And generally what happens in these illegal street takeovers is that you'll have a promoter out there, usually on social media, and they will alert people where the street takeover is going to take place, what the intersection is. And it's often happening either in downtown or somewhere in South Los Angeles or San Pedro.
0: Lincoln Heights, Compton, it happens all over the place. It also happens in the Valley. Apparently, there was one a few months ago, just a few blocks from where I'm recording right now, in the San Fernando Valley. I was out of town at the time, but I was like, wait a second. That's my Ralph's. What's going on here?
3: They will notify literally hundreds of people who are on these various social media streams to say, come right now at this particular time to this intersection. And here's what generally plays out at those intersections. You will have a whole variety of street takeover drivers. This can be anywhere from one or two up to 30 or 40 different.
0: 40 different drivers. How big of an intersection are we talking about here? I guess everyone gets their time to do their burnouts.
3: Different drivers that will show up.
0: By the way, this is reptilian behavior. The people that go out to look at this might be the stupidest people that live in this county, and that's saying something. And yeah, most of them are teenagers. Guess what? Teenagers are stupid. I know. I was a stupid teenager, but I wasn't this dumb.
3: Different drivers that will show up at these intersections, and they will engage in highly dangerous and often destructive and even potentially deadly actions of gearing their cars around this intersection, doing these donut drifts.
0: Setting fires, torching cars, shooting off fireworks, looting a 7-Eleven, because all of that stuff gets you hungry. Got to get your hot Cheetos and Takis.
3: In order to excite the crowd. And where it's being played out is not even necessarily right there at the intersection, but it's being streamed, live streamed and whatnot to get out on social media. The promoters are trying to make money from this. The drivers are often trying to make money or improve their street cred in the community.
0: I want you to remember what's being said right now. because this is an aspect that I feel like doesn't get talked about enough, in that it's not just a wild urge to commit criminal behavior that's going on here. There is a financial incentive to organize these events and to promote these events. And this is where I feel like every level of response we've had isn't going to use a term that is just way too often used, get to the root of the problem. I feel like we can try to step up enforcement, which I think should be done, but it's tough because it creates a legitimate safety issue when the police are outnumbered by the people performing these street takeovers. How exactly do you start arresting people? Maybe you can get a giant force together, combine the sheriff's department, combine the LAPD, combine the CHP, block off every corner to an intersection, and then tow every car and crush them into a cube. Some counties do that, smaller counties. Here, I just don't see us having the manpower to do that. And I feel as long as there is a financial incentive to do this, it will be done. It doesn't matter what the fines are. It doesn't matter if you threaten to tow a car or crush it into a cube, things that I think you should do. But if there is a financial incentive for the organizers of these events to keep putting them on, it doesn't matter what the risks are. It doesn't matter if they get caught. That's the cost of doing business.
3: But it's being streamed, live streamed and whatnot, to get out on social media. The promoters are trying to make money from this. The drivers are often trying to make money or improve their street cred in the community. And the
0: Again, dumbest people in the state of California are the teenagers of Los Angeles County. And yes, this happens statewide. And I know a lot of it happens in Oakland. But you know what? It seems like the epicenter for this is Los Angeles County.
3: And the spectators are out there trying to enjoy. I don't mean say enjoy. It's almost be titillated by this excitement of an
0: Ugh. Hockman, don't use that term ever again.
3: Be titillated by this excitement of an illegal activity happening right there.
0: Or they're also filming it on their cell phone and live streaming.
3: Those promoters who are promoting this illegal street car, these illegal street takeovers, are engaged in criminal conduct, misdemeanors, and felonies as well.
0: I'll believe it when I see it. Again, I appreciate Hockman taking a stand here and calling a press conference and calling out this blatant behavior. But we'll see if we actually see convictions or a drop in these events, because we're not seeing that right now. Even with all the task forces that are going on, these events persist and they're destroying neighborhoods all throughout the county.
3: The people who are doing the driving, they're committing a whole variety of criminal actions, whether it's reckless driving, exhibiting high degrees of speed, and to the extent that they either hurt someone and create great bodily injury or kill someone, even much more extreme type of assault with deadly weapons, those being their cars, or vehicular manslaughter that will end up with them in basically years and years of state prison.
0: Yeah, but again, I don't think the right approach here is, well, we're just going to give them fines until they run somebody over, and then they'll get hard prison time. Obviously, the penalties are not tough enough, and I don't think increasing a fine from $500 to $1,000 to $2,000 is really going to do it. I like the idea of crushing every car into a cube. If you are using your car in a criminal act, like criminal reckless driving, you are using your car to commit a crime, like, I don't know, after you do some donuts, you crash into a 7-Eleven so everyone can loot it. I don't care that you paid for that car. I don't care that you have a lien on that car. I don't think that's property anymore. I think that's evidence, and it should be crushed into a cube.
3: But you also have the spectators Turns out that the law in Los Angeles County provides that if you come out to be a spectator at one of these illegal street takeovers, you're committing a crime yourself.
0: That's great. But when are we going to see that enforced? The DA can definitely say that that's what should be done. But unless LAPD or the sheriff's department are going to actually make arrests, they don't even cite most of these people because they scatter. Then it doesn't mean anything.
3: And those laws are right now saying that you can go to jail for up to 180 days or be hit with a $500 penalty.
0: I'm going to guess it's the $500 fine. And again, that's if it happens.
3: Supervisor Holly Mitchell has quite correctly highlighted this on the radar of the Board of Supervisors' consideration.
0: Look, I understand he's an elected district attorney. He's in Los Angeles County, and he has to get along with the Board of Supervisors. But nobody, I mean nobody, thinks that Holly Mitchell,
2: quite frankly,
0: is going to take this seriously. She might have a task force because a lot of these events are happening in her district, but I have seen those meetings. I have played for you those meetings, and the solutions that are being brought together by her task force are Barbara Ferrer seminars at high schools. That's not gonna do it.
3: Supervisor Holly Mitchell has quite correctly highlighted this on the radar of the Board of Supervisors' consideration as she's trying to increase that penalty to $1,000.
0: Good luck. I don't know if Holly's going to have the votes.
3: Eventually, I would say, and provide, by the way, that if for your first offense, you can get diversion. You can go through a program that explains to you the dangers of illegal street takeovers and get that off your record. But I would say that if that does not dissuade you, I would ask the Board of Supervisors to keep ratcheting up the penalties. So the second time you get convicted once, maybe you went through a diversion program, it didn't work. Now you're back for the second illegal street takeover. That penalty shouldn't be $1,000. It should be $2,500.
0: And if you're wondering why we're threatening fines and we're not threatening jail time, it's because most of the people who attend these events are teenagers. And LA County doesn't want to do anything to put more people into juvenile hall. They're having enough problems with the population there as it is. And they keep getting sued for things that happened 50 years ago, thanks to new state laws that make that okay. And they're settling, and it's costing them a lot of money, and now that's in receivership, and they don't want to arrest these teenagers if they don't have to. But the fines aren't going to do a damn thing.
3: If you get convicted the second time and that doesn't dissuade you, the third penalty should be $5,000 and a year of county jail. If we keep ratcheting up those penalties, hopefully that will finally dissuade people if that first opportunity for a diversion program failed.
0: Go ahead and try. I think as long as there is a financial incentive to be any kind of a part of these things, whether you are the promoter, the driver, or the spectator, people are going to still come out and do it. Without that financial incentive, I don't know how popular this would be. Maybe you'd still have a little bit of it. You'd still have a little bit of the looting. But part of the reason that this lawless behavior is so persistent in our society today, in a place like Los Angeles County, is because you can monetize it. Because you can live stream criminal activity, and as long as you're getting enough clicks, you can make money off of that. You can have your followers buy you whatever the nonsensical gifts are on TikTok. You can have them send money to your PayPal, to your Venmo. You can make money in so many different ways by broadcasting illegal activity. But they're not the only ones making money this way. Let's not forget, when you post on one of these platforms, you're not the only one generating revenue. These social media platforms, whether it be Twitter, Facebook, Instagram, Snapchat, TikTok. I'm sure there's some new one the kids are all into that I'm not aware of. They are also profiting off of this illegal activity. You remember how it seemed like it was just nothing but Kias and Hyundais getting stolen over and over and over again throughout California? Well, that's because a video was shared millions of times on TikTok that showed a teenager plugging in a USB device to bypass the security on certain models of Kias and Hyundais. TikTok probably made a lot of money off of all those views, off of all that data, off of all those clicks. Snapchat making money when people are organizing these kinds of events and having these big follow counts. It's not just the perpetrators that are profiting here. It's also the platform. Take, for instance, I don't know, the theft of stolen goods that are resold online, whether it's on eBay or whether it's on Amazon. For instance, you remember when Rob Bonta broke up this 10-year makeup theft ring that was going on in San Diego. For over 10 years, a couple would pay people, boosters, to steal makeup from Sephora's and from Ulta's, and then they would resell those stolen goods on a legitimate Amazon storefront on a store called The Makeup Store. And Amazon either had no idea or did not care that they were stolen goods being sold on their platform, because they get a cut of every sale anyway. And it also helps benefit Amazon in the long run with rampant retail theft, because people get scared to go shopping and then they buy stuff online. It is one of the biggest doom loops. But here is my point. I am all for Nathan Hochman going after the spectators. I am all for Nathan Hochman going after the drivers. And I am all for Nathan Hochman going after the organizers of these events. But my question to you at 800-222-KABC, 1-800-222-5222 is this. Should the social media platforms themselves be held responsible for all of this illegal activity? Whether it's through fines, whether it's through lawsuits, they are not policing their platforms. They have no incentive to, and they are profiting off of criminal activity. Should we be trying to hold the social media platforms that facilitate this illegal activity accountable? To use a very California term. 800-222-KABC, 1-800-222-5222. Should we be going after the perpetrators, the spectators, the organizers, the drivers? Or should we also, on top of all them, be going after the social media companies? What say you? 800-222-KABC, 1-800-222-5222. Get on the line right now. I want to hear what you think about this. Maybe you think I'm totally wrong. Maybe you think I'm right. 800-222-KABC. It's the News Blitz with Randy Wang on Talk Radio 790 KABC.
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4: Crash in Agora Hills has cleared on the 101 northbound before Chesboro. All lanes open and traffic is pretty much recovered there at the scene. But it is slow in Calabasas. A stall on the 101 southbound before Parkway Calabasas has been moved out of lanes. We're still seeing a slow drive away from Lost Hills. In Santa Clarita, the southbound side of the 5 before Highway 14, a wreck landed in the left lane. And that's sending your drive back all the way from Highway 126. In Irwindale, they're trying to wrap this wreck. 210 westbound before the 605. Two middle lanes have been blocked. Delays from Citrus.
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9: A common sense Republican running for Congress in a seat once held by Adam Schiff?
10: Yes. Hi, I'm Scott Allen Myers. 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
0: Street takeovers. The people who organize it, the people who drive, the people who spectate. Mostly by increasing fines, although he wants to tow the cars, and he wants to charge the people organizing these things online with conspiracy. That being said, I believe as long as there is a financial incentive to do this, it's not going away. And the fact is, by organizing these events and by participating in these events and even streaming these events as a spectator, you can make money on social media. And the social media platforms are making money at the same time. So my question to you at 800-222-KABC, 1-800-222-5222 is this. Should the DA, should the AG, hell, should the DOJ be going after these social media platforms that are profiting off of criminal activity? 800-222-KABC, 1-800-222-5222. If you're on hold, stay on hold. We'll get to all your calls next. It's the News Blitz with Randy Wang on KABC.
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11: Memorial Day is the official start of the outdoor season, but there's more. Bree Tennis reports.
12: Today is the kickoff to barbecue season and the start of outdoor dining and family gatherings. But the meaning goes beyond food and a three-day weekend. It became a federal holiday in 1971 to remember lives lost while serving in the U.S. military. And today at 3 p.m., wherever you are, join the national moment of remembrance. But know that moment is appreciated anytime. Not just on Memorial Day.
11: And a reminder that you could share a photo of your ballot on social media in California. While some states ban them, ballot photos and ballot selfies are legal in the state of California. Still, you can't share a ballot photo or ballot selfie if it shows how someone else voted without their permission. California's primary is on June 2nd. That's the latest. I'm Jordan Christmas.
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2: Crash in Agora Hills has cleared on the 101 northbound before Chesboro. All lanes open and traffic is pretty much recovered there at the scene. But it is slow in Calabasas. A stall on the 101 southbound before Parkway Calabasas has been moved out of lanes. We're still seeing a slow drive away from Lost Hills. In Santa Clarita, the southbound side of the 5 before Highway 14, a wreck landed in the left lane. And that's sending your drive back all the way from Highway 126. In Irwindale, they're trying to wrap this wreck. 210 westbound before the 605. Two middle lanes have been blocked. Delays from Citrus.
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4: 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We're talking street takeovers because yesterday, LA County DA Nathan Hochman announced that he's doubling down, looking for the Board of Supervisors to increase fines for spectators of street takeovers, looking to impound more cars of the drivers of street takeovers. And when they actually catch someone that's organizing these things online, he wants to charge them with conspiracy. My question to you, if there is still a financial incentive to do this, is it really going to stop them? Should we be trying to do something to go after the platforms that are allowing all of this illegal content to be streamed online? 800-222-KABC, 1-800-222-5222. Let's go to Sean in Sherman Oaks. Sean, hello.
5: Randy Wang, once again, another banger. Every single time you crack the mic, you come up with something great. Tom Looney, once again, my friend, another great update, golden mic worthy. Thank you so much for that and letting me know that I need to get around the traffic the way you do, brother. Randy, once again, man, let's talk about this. You pose a great question. I would say yes. You have to go after everybody that's putting this thing together. You have to go after the social media guys. They don't really care. They're getting money anyway, so they've got money to burn. The organizers, I think if you go, you know, try and get with them, that's going to hit their pockets a little bit deeper. The drivers, let's just be honest, they're all in stolen cars anyway, and they're suited and booted. They're face masks up the wazoo. You don't get to know who they are, even when they are on video. And we know how video is nowadays. You have to really catch somebody in the act, but you're not going to catch these guys. Now, let's do a callback to yesterday's show. You said about this hello greeting that's getting $8.5 million. If the kids get busted watching this stuff, boom, bang. Now we got people that can greet everybody that's coming into L.A. during the Olympics, during the World Cup. We put them on a little probationary period. We got them out there saying hello in every single language that they know. So now we just killed two birds with one stone. They're going to get back to being polite in society. Maybe it'll change their ways. But as for, you know, everything else, Randy, once again, my man, another banger. Love your show. It needs to be 2 hours. I want your PD on the line next time so I can tell him I don't need a Trust and Will show after you, brother. I need Randy Wang at least 2 hours a day. Thank you so much, Randy.
4: Thanks so much for the call, Sean. Appreciate it. You know, it's interesting what he said there because I've actually felt this way for a really long time. When it comes to the majority of the people participating in this event, it's kids, it's teenagers, it's people in their early 20s. And fines might be a deterrent. They might not be. But maybe what we need to do, instead of threatening fines, even instead of, you know, the juvie system, which is a joke in itself right now, maybe if you get caught doing this, you get caught participating in a street takeover, you get caught being one of the drivers in a street takeover, it's got to be service. It's got to be, you're at one of these events, you got to put in 500 hours of real community service mandated by a judge. A fine doesn't mean a damn thing if the kid's parents are just going to bail them out. But you make them have to clean up the streets, you make them have to do something that actually, maybe they'll show their consequences and have to actually see what they can do with their life. Maybe that would be better. But great points from Sean, as always. Especially the compliments about me. Let's go to Ralph in Whittier. Ralph, hello.
3: Hey, I just, listening to what you said with regards to Hockman, I believe that Hockman will convict. But as far as Holly Mitchell, she's going to talk the talk, but she's not going to back it up. What you need to do is you need to get draconian. Those cars need to be taken. The participants, the drivers need to be fined severely. If they're juveniles, the parents need to be fined severely. If they can't pay the fine, liens need to be established. Wages need to be garnished. And what you're saying about the probation system, that's a joke. You could do a whole show on the current state of the probation. If you put somebody on community service, there's not going to be anybody available to monitor it because they're too busy trying to fill the vacancies at the two juvenile facilities, which the board is trying like hell to shut down. So there's a whole mix of problems on that end.

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3: A common sense Republican running for Congress in a seat once held by Adam Schiff?
4: Yes. Hi, I'm Scott Allen Myers. So many people have thought about leaving California, but I'm staying. I'm staying to fight back against the crushing costs, the tax burdens, and the outrageous social agendas. I believe our communities deserve leadership that puts families, safety, and common sense first.
3: Protecting our homes, our taxes, our safety, and our children? You've got my vote.
4: I'm Scott Allen Myers, and I approve of this message. Paid for by Scott Allen Myers for Congress.
5: 5 years. You should not be trusted. These streets are dangerous enough. I'm scared to death on the 405 every day. The fact that people like that are driving out there drives me crazy. Let's go to Joseph in West Hills. Joseph, hello.
6: Yes, how are you? Hey, I agree with everything that previous speakers had said, but I think that if the platforms still exist, these kind of illegal activities are going to keep going on. The platforms is what's driving the kids to get on there. That's like their Hollywood. That's their fame. And everyone is on them. And as long as they're not penalized in any way, that people can do illegal activities, like you had just mentioned, sell that illegal stuff, that's what's the foundation of all this stuff going on.
5: Oh, you're totally right about that. And it is, for so many young people now, they see it as a legitimate pathway to money and fame. Is it doesn't matter how you do it, get popular on social media. It's a career path for people now, and it's a career path whether you're doing it through legitimate means or illegitimate means. It doesn't matter anymore. And the fact that we are giving this path out there, and the companies that platform this have no responsibility towards it, I think that has to change. I might have to change at the federal level. Might it be time to revisit Section 230 of the Internet Act from 1996 that couldn't have foreseen any of this nonsense, but something has to change. Thanks so much for the call, Joseph. Appreciate it. It should be as simple as people should not be able to profit off of illegal activity. And if the social media companies want to say, well, it would be too difficult to police that, I call BS. I have a friend, used to work with him many years ago. He is I guess you would call him a pot celebrity. He's famous for smoking and promoting weed back when that was a thing I used to do. Very nice guy. He has had very prominent standings on social media, and his account has been banned over and over and over again for people reporting him saying that, oh, he's trying to sell stuff. Even though he wasn't trying to sell stuff, he was just promoting the brand, which was legal. Anyway, my point being, these platforms can police this. You tell me, with all the AI that we have now, the fact that I can type in something on the internet and it gives me an entire paragraph, an entire book report worth of information in 2 seconds, that you couldn't have the same algorithms that are deceiving children into staring at these screens constantly. You couldn't have an algorithm that can tell almost instantly that what's being broadcast live is illegal activity, and shut it down and ban the account and ban the phone. There's definitely a way to do it, but we have to have teeth and a way to actually hold the social media companies responsible. Obviously, we still go after the perpetrators, and they should be spending time in jail, in prison, community service, whatever it is. But as long as there's a way to make money off of this, I don't see this changing anytime soon. If you're on hold, stay on hold. More of your calls coming up next. 800-222-KABC. It's the News Blitz with Randy Wang on Talk Radio 790 KABC.
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8: Returning from the Hazard on the 10 westbound, delays from Highway 62 all the way into Cabazon. And returning from the High Desert, South 15, slowing down from Highway 395 as you continue back towards Cleghorn in the Cajon Pass. We're also looking at the drive along the 5 southbound through Valencia. That drive slows down. Coming up on McBean Parkway, taking you ahead towards just before Calgrove, where an earlier crash is wrapping up.
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6: A common sense Republican running for Congress in a seat once held by Adam Schiff?
7: 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Hi, I'm Scott Allen Myers. 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
9: It's the News Blitz with Randy Wang on KABC. Let's go to Daniel in Torrance. Daniel, hello.
10: Hey, Randy. You know, I think that in this situation, being as an American, it just doesn't sit right with me that, you know, a spectator can't film what they want and post what they want from a freedom standpoint. I get that, you know, making money off things, but people are filming all kinds of stuff on the subways or around where people are getting punched or hurt, illegal activity, and posting that. But to deter it, I think there's only two ways, really, if the cops aren't going to respond in time to catch these guys in the act, is to have the people, instead of getting prosecuted, just send them to the military. These are teenagers, young 20-somethings, just send them to the Army, let them get straightened out. Or you could go the 21 Jump Street route and find someone to infiltrate these groups and somehow become friends, maybe date their sister and make a movie franchise out of it.
9: I like option B better, but it's so funny that you mentioned the first thing, which is mandatory military service. Apparently, that's how George Gascon got in the Army. He was a vagrant teen in Cudahy, and they said, you're going to the Army or you're going to jail.
10: Same with my brother. It worked for him, so why not these kids?
9: I like that. I like that a lot. Thanks so much for the call. Appreciate it. Yeah. If you're going to commit something as heinous as this, maybe military service. You know, there are countries where that's mandatory for everybody. But wait, would that count as me? I just turned 40, but I'm way out of shape. They wouldn't take me, right? They need a military radio show. I could do that. If you're on hold, stay on hold. We're going to get to your calls next. It's the News Blitz with Randy Wang on KABC.
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10: Yes, there is a good, real good solution. The real problem is the sperm donor, the parents, the upbringing. They should have the teenagers perform community service with the sperm donor, the parents, at hard labor for 40 hours, because restitution doesn't work. Most of these families are poverty. They don't have any restitution. It's like you ever go to court and they order the convict to pay restitution for the crime he committed. What kind of money do they have to pay the restitution with? Furthermore, the convict that gets out of prison, you may not know, they get a social security check for 5 years after getting out of prison. Automatic payment because they have no job, no housing. So you're paying for it two ways.
9: Wow, Morris, you just gave me the most brilliant idea.

0: idea. You know how we stop all of this? Parents have to take out liability insurance on their jackass kids. We solved it. It's the News Blitz with Randy Wang on KABC.
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2: A common sense Republican running for Congress in a seat once held by Adam Schiff?
3: Yes. Hi, I'm Scott Allen Myers. So many people have thought about leaving California, but I'm staying. I'm staying to fight back against the crushing costs, the tax burdens, and the outrageous social agendas. 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
3: I'm Scott Allen Myers, and I approve of this message. 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
6: KABC. Those evacuated because of the damaged chemical tank in Southern California have a lot to worry about, but police say looting shouldn't be on the list. More from Jason Nathanson.
7: Cops say the rumors online aren't true.
8: We don't have any looting going on in Garden Grove.
7: Garden Grove Police Sergeant Nick Jensen understands why people might be worried. They're hearing things in shelters and can't confirm for themselves, but
8: we are actively patrolling, and anybody that goes in there, we're stopping and talking to them.
7: He didn't have actual numbers about any arrests in the evacuation zones, but assures evacuees that when they return, they'll find their businesses, homes, and stuff safe.
6: A proposal from Governor Gavin Newsom would strip the authority from the state superintendent of public instruction position. The position is the school's chief, currently controlling the State Department of Education. Newsom is proposing shifting the department's executive and administrative duties to a new education commissioner role. That's the latest. I'm Jordan Christmas.
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14: Returning from the Westchester on the 10 westbound, delays from Highway 62 all the way into Cabazon. And returning from the High Desert, South 15, slowing down from Highway 395 as you continue back towards Cleghorn in the Cajon Pass. We're also looking at the drive along the 5 southbound through Valencia. That drive slows down. Coming up on McBean Parkway, taking you ahead towards just before Calgrove, where an earlier crash is wrapping up.
15: Yeah. Sarah Harris, turn the mic up.

0: Welcome to the Black Power Hour. I'm your host, Sarah Harris. It is so amazing to be back with you once again at the Black Power Hour, which is presented by Elevate Media Collective, a media division of the Black Business Association. And we have such an amazing show here today. 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Performing arts education is more than entertainment. It builds confidence, discipline, teamwork, creativity, and purpose. For many young people, especially in underserved communities, the arts can become a pathway to healing, leadership, academic growth, and future careers. Our guest today is someone who has dedicated her life to creating those pathways. Joining us is Ms. Deborah Wondercheck, CEO and founder of Arts and Learning Conservatory in Orange County. It's a nonprofit organization providing high-quality performing arts education programs for the youth throughout Southern California. And we'll talk about that and their upcoming 5th annual Gospel Voices of OC benefit concert. So welcome to the Block Power Hour, Deborah.
1: I'm honored to be here. Loving all this. Thank you so much for having me today.
0: Amazing. Amazing. For the Black Power Hour, we advocate, of course, economic empowerment, but also things related to culture and community and those things that propels us forward in our daily lives and for mission and purpose. And so it's right in alignment of what you do. I'm so delighted to have you here today. We're going to be talking about your vision in expanding the program into Compton and other underserved communities. So I look forward to unpacking all of that. So first of all, we always want people to know who we have on the mic with us today. Can you give our audience a little bit of your background information and what led you to founding Arts and Learning Conservatory?
1: So my background is I'm a cellist and an orchestral conductor. I founded the Arts and Learning Conservatory based on a lived experience. My mom was an individual who wanted to play a musical instrument when she was growing up. And really, around the time that she was 10, it was 1945. And she grew up in a prominent area of Chicago. It was an all-white area. Her family was allowed into that community due to the fact that her father was a home builder. So they could get a little pass to come in there. So she was the only Black child in her school with her sisters. And when it was time for kids at the age of 10 to play a musical instrument, she was so excited with the rest of the kids talking about what she was going to play. And due to the systemic issues that were going on during that time and at her school, she was denied that opportunity to play a musical instrument. So she took that energy and she said, well, you know what? When I'm married and I have kids, they're all going to play a musical instrument.
0: Okay.
1: So she got married years later. She didn't forget that promise. And she had 7 of us.
0: Wow. It sounds like a Jackson story.
1: It's a Jackson story. It's a Jackson story with stringed instruments.
0: Okay.
1: She kept to her promise. And then when she kept having the children, she would ask the Lord, please give me as many children as possible. She was a Head Start teacher and loved teaching children and making sure that they had an excellent education. So with each child, she would go, okay, Lord, thank you so much for this child. And one more thing, would you please give them the gift of music? Lord, if you give them the gift of music, have them serve you all the days of their lives. Just please, Lord. So we all ended up playing stringed instruments. She exposed us to that through the school system. At the time, many of us, all of us maybe have grown up with having instruments at school. So when that came around, she encouraged us all really to play a stringed instrument. I think that was her love. Intellectually disabled, she had him be the conductor and had him with different percussive instruments so that he knew he was a key part of our orchestra. So with that background, it was a beautiful time of playing these instruments. It created more exposure for us. It literally changed the trajectory of our family's lives. And just being able to travel and perform in different string orchestras, but we also, she held true to her promise to the Lord, having us perform in different churches, community centers, senior centers. She always saw that music was something that was to be given to others and to bless people and to help people be seen and heard, but bless them with this beautiful gift of music. So we did all that. And at one point, she even had us in Chicago on a Christian television station. It wasn't TBN. It was like Praise the Lord Club or something like that, playing our instruments. And we also sang gospel and spiritual music as well. So with that experience, I just knew that the arts are something that I needed to give back as I became a little bit older. But the flip side to all that, we had all this beautiful music happening. We're sharing the love. But in our home, there was domestic violence happening. And my father, even a hardworking man, but it was very dangerous what was going on. Even with having more and more kids, she kept thinking, I need to get out of this situation. By the time she had all of us, she felt trapped. But she also saw one of our music teachers, who my brother's cello teacher, who played in the Chicago Symphony, told my mom, look, if your kids get really good at this, they should be able to get scholarships to go to college.
0: Wow.
1: So after the first and second one got their scholarship, she was looking at that third one going, you're next. You're going to get the scholarship.
0: Okay.
1: So this lovely, God-fearing woman turned into a drill instructor.
0: She's an amazing
1: woman. Y'all
0: going to
1: get a scholarship.
0: She is an amazing woman.
1: She was amazing. But what it was for her is she saw, oh my goodness, if this third one gets that scholarship, that means I can take four kids out of this situation, never to return. Mm-hmm. And that third one got a scholarship. And then literally after he got that scholarship, in one night we escaped out of our home. She made us bring our instruments. She's like, put that cello on your back, get that suitcase, we are leaving. And we escaped from Chicago to Denver, Colorado. We stayed in a women's shelter, so we were homeless for like 3 months or so. My dad figured out where we were. We had to travel to San Diego. We were in the Salvation Army there for a while. And then we traveled up to Oceanside, and we're still living in a women's shelter. So with that experience, I was 10 at the time when all of that happened. I was fearful of pretty much anyone that came around me. I just had an extremely low self-esteem. I kept thinking, life is going to end. Someone's going to, you know, my dad's going to get my mom. I was just a wreck and very quiet. Didn't want to speak to anyone. But across the street from that last shelter that we were in was a performing arts school. And in that school, I, again, had my cello traveling with us from all these different locations. They had a string ensemble, so I was able to play my cello there. But what was funny there is by the time I got there, I didn't want to be around the kids. Orchestra teacher had her class right after lunch. So during lunch, I stayed in the lunchroom. Orchestra was in that same room. One day I was on my cello playing the bass line from Beat It. I was jamming out, but by myself in a little corner.
0: All right.
1: Some little boy walks by and he's like, are you playing Michael Jackson? I'm like, yes. And he calls all these kids over. She's playing Michael Jackson. She's playing Beat It. You know, Billie Jean. She's playing Billie Jean.
0: Okay.
1: So all the kids surrounded me and they didn't see me as the kid who was homeless and lived across the street at the shelter. They saw me as this amazing person that had this wonderful talent, and they were pulling on me. Can you teach me? Can you show me? Oh, that's so cool. I was the cool kid, and I didn't realize that that instrument would give me a voice and an audience.
0: Sounds like a pivotal moment for you.
1: It was completely pivotal. And from that experience, I came out of my shell. I became more involved within the school community, and I was beloved by my friends as well as the teachers. And the teachers had to have known I lived across the street at that shelter, but they really built me up. But that experience changed my life completely. And I was able to take that upon leaving the shelter, and my mom got her degree in child development. We had our own place. She always kept telling me, you need to give back. This is a gift that you've been given, but you're going to give back. Now, all of us, all the kids. So got my degree, ended up working for a very affluent school district, became a master teacher in that district, got my master's degree. So I became a college professor, had all the things, But I kept hearing about arts programs being cut left and right. And then I had to look back at my life and how I don't know where I would be today if I didn't have music in my life and that outlet, because music did get me to college on a full ride. So I thought back to everything my mom had shared with me that I need to do the same for other children, little children that could be like me. Maybe they're homeless. Maybe they're going through a tough time, and music and the arts is a way that they would have a voice.
0: Wow.
1: So that's how.
0: There's a lot of connecting the dots throughout your life. Amazing story. We're going to hear more from Ms. Deborah Wondercheck about her amazing journey and then to her mission. So come back. This is the Block Power Hour. I'm your host, Sarah Harris. Right back. This is the-

0: 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Now.
1: Slow drive returning from the low desert on the 10 westbound. Delays from Highway 62 all the way into Cabazon. And returning from the high desert, South 15, slowing down from Highway 395 as you continue back towards Cleghorn in the Cajon Pass. We're also looking at the drive along the 5 southbound through Valencia. That drive slows down. Coming up on McBean Parkway, taking you ahead towards just before Calgrove, where an earlier crash is wrapping up.
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5: 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Sarah Harris.

0: Welcome back to the Black Power Hour. I'm your host, Sarah Harris, and we're having an amazing conversation with Miss Deborah Wondercheck. Before the break, she was telling about her story in terms of coming up and a resilient, strong mother figure who led her children, knowing that the answer is going to be through arts, music, and entertainment. And so that's what created Deborah on her journey. And part of that was it gave me a vision of fame. And I just kind of have to ask this. When you were playing Beat It, and everybody there was calling people over to listen to you, did they start dancing on tables or whatever? I just had that vision in my head.
1: No, they didn't start dancing on tables, but okay. they're pretty excited to hear it. So
0: wonderful, wonderful. So in telling your story in terms of your mother having to leave her husband due to domestic violence and then going into a shelter and across the street, there is an arts and performing center that you were able to go to, which became a pivotal moment and a lifeline for you. Tell us how that then transformed, because we know that like your mother fed into you that to give back. But what was the journey that eventually led you to finding Arts and Learning Conservatory?
1: So through all of the wonderful things my mom did, I was able to get a scholarship to go to college. And upon going to college, I landed a wonderful job and was teaching in a very affluent school district. And with being there, I kept seeing and hearing about other music programs being cut left and right. And that's when I said, enough's enough. I've got to find those children like myself who did not have arts opportunities. Or actually, I had the opportunities, but I was seeing that they weren't. So I said, I've got to do something about that and help even be an advocate for the children that did not have those resources. So after getting my master's and working at a school district for about 10 years and doing extremely well and being a college professor, I decided I was going to create a nonprofit organization. I started out with just a little summer camp, and I was going to do a musical. And with that musical, just have, you know, some string instruments there with kids who played and then some other kids that were doing some acting. We did that little camp, and I had 21 kids sign up for that. The very next summer, I was doing the same camp at a university, and I had about 145 kids show up. And from there, we had parents in that program stating, there's no music at our school. Would you please bring this program to our school? So we were in about three schools. When I say we, it was myself and another theater person. I'm an instrumentalist. You know, theater isn't necessarily my big thing, but I knew I was smart enough to hire a professional that knew theater to bring it in a high caliber way to the children. So we teamed up. We were in three schools. And then from there, we were getting calls to go into five schools and seven schools. And then we were getting calls to go into the zip codes where a lot of people were like, we're not going there. We'll go over to Newport Beach or Huntington Beach, but we're not going to go to these places. I would go there. That's where I knew. That's where I was.
0: Right.
1: I mean, when I was homeless, we didn't have a car. We didn't have a washer and dryer. We had to, you know, public transportation. So I was really committed to bringing the program on school campuses right where children were. Parents might have two and three jobs working, but we're going to get this to the kids who need it the most. And that's where I came up with the whole concept of the Arts and Learning Conservatory. So I founded it in 2004. And since then, we've brought this program now to over 38,000 children across Southern California.
0: Amazing. So you believe that arts education is so important, especially for young people today. What is some of the transformational qualities have you seen coming through youth with your programs?
1: Well, we know even from the studies that are out there from the National Endowment of the Arts, students involved in the arts have higher grades, they have lower absenteeism, and they get involved with the community. And right now, today, with our youth, there's a disconnect. And if we can get them involved with the arts, the other study shows the kids involved in the arts are less likely to be involved in violence of who we are as a society. Mm-hmm. And to remove that from a school system means that we're denying children their absolute rights to something that's going to be transformative for them. And like I already shared, it was transformative for me at our lowest point, or my personal lowest point. So it's something that provides structure for young people. It also helps them stay regulated as far as understanding how to read people, just their emotions. And right now with the kids having just recently come through the COVID situation, it really created a huge divide. And I'm seeing that with these programs, we're teaching students about soft skills, how to read people, mm-hmm. how to just understand when to speak, when not to speak, and not to just, you know, go off, right. you know, do what they want to do, but, you know, have some kind of semblance of understanding how to communicate. Mm-hmm. And that's huge. That's not something you can teach in school. It's something that needs to be experienced, and it's a life skill. So
0: yeah, it goes beyond just the musicality or performing or whatnot, but like you said, life skills that we have. And, you know, we had a good amount of the arts in school at least when I was growing mm-hmm. up. Be dating ourselves and pulling back from that more and more and more. I can't understand why would even think that it's not a necessary part of our curricular system that we should have. And I saw that you did do a travel to, was it D.C.?
1: It was in Washington.
0: Mm-hmm. And so when you went there, you were advocating for what?
1: Advocating for the arts and more funding to keep these programs in schools. What I'm finding is the arts are in schools here in California, but it's typically in areas where it's affluent. Mm-hmm. And you have, according to what Prop 13 was years ago, it really aligned with wherever your zip code is and your school is, the funding from the homes in that area funds into the school. So you can see a disparity right there. If you're living in a zip code where it's very low income, mm-hmm. you're working class, many of the parents do not even own a home. They're living in an apartment. Well, that's the funding from the few homes in that area that goes to the school. And that is what funds the arts. And that's the disparity. So we're seeing that for what it is. And now it's time to get rid of that divide. Mm-hmm. And that's why Arts and Learning Conservatory exists. We are on a mission to make sure that every single child, especially African-American children, children of color, who are not getting these wonderful programs, have access to it. So that is really what this is all about for us. It's our mission is to bring high quality performing arts to all children, and especially our children.
0: And there needs to be a place for that, right? Mm-hmm. I saw that you were in the construction phase of it, a brand new theater, and you were beaming from ear to ear, just seeing it coming together and all that. So kind of tell about your process of getting the new theater and then when, you know, it finally had that and your first performance there, what was that like?
1: Oh, it's amazing. So the building, I need to back up and let you know that building was donated to my organization.
0: Excellent.
1: Yes, it was donated about 10 years ago. And then within the last few years, we were able to raise funds, or I'll be honest, I'm the fundraiser.
0: Yes, you are.
1: Nobody else.
0: Don't get
1: me.
0: That twisted.
1: So I was able to raise the funds to remodel the building because at one point there was a flood there. Mm. We were flooded out. We were kind of forced to build out the facility. But what was beautiful about that, again, God blessed me with that building. I'll just be very honest. Mm-hmm. And then with the flood, you could look at that as a negative, but you got to make lemonade out of lemons, you know. Mm-hmm. So with that, I saw that as an opportunity to build a theater inside of our space. So raised the funds, was able to do that, open that up about 2 years ago to the public. We had our first show there, and it was that facility is all about the kids. So we had a production in there of, I believe it was The Wizard of Oz. Mm. And the kids were beaming from ear to ear. Parents were so excited. And since then, we've done a few other shows. But we made that facility into a theater to rent it out so that the community knows that this is here. And the resources or the funding from the rentals will fund scholarships for our students so that we have another revenue stream. Mm-hmm. And we always have funding available for the children to keep doing these arts programs.
0: That's definitely important. We're going to be coming back, but before we go, can you give them where they can find more about the Arts and Learning Conservatory?
1: So we do have a website. We're at arts, A-R-T-S, the word and, learning.org. And you go ahead and tap into that site. You can find out how to get involved, whether you want to be a volunteer, We definitely accept donations. Okay. So if you want to donate, we will.
0: The website again?
1: Yes, artsandlearning.org. We gladly accept those donations and your support. If you're someone that has a skill that would like to help, maybe you're a technology person, maybe you're a lawyer and you just want to help, and go ahead and give some of your support via gratis or what have you. We are open to it all. We need it all. We're growing in such a way that we've got about 60 teaching artists right now that go out into the schools. So us having more of a legal presence or support so that we go in, cover, making sure everybody's tight is helpful to us. So
0: Excellent.
1: Yes.
0: Well, that's how you can find them. And we're going to come back for more conversation. And this is Sarah Harris with the Block Power Hour. We'll be right back.

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2: A new report finds California to be among the worst states for people looking to retire. Mark Mayfield explains.
3: The study from the website Retirement Living placed the Golden State in its bottom five list of states that make retiring easy. The report says California's high cost of living and tax burden are two major reasons retiring in the state can be problematic for many. The study found retirees in California need an estimated $1.2 million in savings to enjoy their golden years.
2: Residents need to make sure they mail in their California ballot by Tuesday to make sure it counts. Mail dropped off at post offices or collection boxes more than 50 miles from a regional hub is now picked up the next day. So if you mail your ballot from these areas on election day, it will be postmarked too late and won't count. If you miss the mailing deadline, you can still drop your ballot at a voting center or ballot box or go to the post office to ask for a postmark. I'm Jordan Christmas.
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6: It's a tough drive leaving Newhall. This is the southbound side of the 5. Delays here are from almost Calgrove as you continue ahead, looking a lot better just past Roxford. Now, leaving the low desert, the 10 westbound, slowing down away from Tipton Road all the way into Cabazon, and the south 15, still slow out of Hesperia from Highway 395 as you travel towards Cleghorn.
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8: 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Sarah Harris. Yeah.

0: 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I am your host, Sarah Harris, and we have been having some amazing conversations, some dynamic voices on this mic in the Black Power Hour we have had since the beginning, and Miss Deborah Wondercheck is no different. 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So welcome back, Miss Deborah Wondercheck. It's good to have you. I've been learning about your story as well as your mission, which is really dear to my heart too. I am an artist, a creative person, and I tried music as far as the flute, and I've told the story before, but I get light in the head trying to blow on the flute. So that's not for me, but nonetheless, I love music. I love the arts, and I've always known from the beginning that it is a force in terms of that really empowers us through our lives and on many, many different levels. And so one of the things that we want to talk about here today is that you have an upcoming 5th annual Gospel Voices of OC. It's a benefit concert. And so can you tell us what the audience can expect? Well, give us some background in terms of how the gospel concert came about and then what the audience could expect for this year.
1: So this concert came about from the whole upheaval that was going on in our nation with George Floyd and Breonna Taylor and all of the different things that were happening at that time. And so I had seen in Orange County that even though the African Americans that exist in that county are less than 3%, at the time we were 40% of the hate crimes. And I had stated that enough's enough. We got to do something that's going to bridge the community and have people see the amazing things that African American people are all about and are brilliant. So I created the Gospel Voices of Orange County as a concert to bridge the community. This is a concert that celebrates our ancestry of who we are as a people. The church has always been the center of the African American experience in the community. And so any of you, if you look back to enslavement times, it was a place for us to come together, worship, build each other up away from the watchful eye of the enslaver. And that kept continuing even in Jim Crow era and even through civil rights, where we said, hey, we're going to come together, stand together and say enough is enough and change what has been placed in front of us as this is where how you're going to stay. This is where you're going to be. Well, we had to break out of that. And it was through our experience in the church. So with Gospel Voices, it's celebrating the voices of African Americans, whether that be the voice of choir with gospel music, whether it's the voice of orchestra, classical music, jazz, contemporary music, whether it's tap dance, ballerinas, spoken word, we do it all. And we celebrate it with the spirit of excellence. And this year, we're going to be honoring innovators. So we're going to hear about African Americans who have made a huge difference, not just in our nation, but worldwide impact. Mm. And that will be there. One person that's coming that I'm so excited about that is a living legend is Mr. Floyd Norman. He is the first Disney animator that was African-American that worked with Walt Disney.
0: Wonderful.
1: And he's living, and I'm going to present to him a special honor at this particular concert. But the concert's all about honoring those who have gone before us and honoring the shoulders that we stand on and telling our story from our voice. So everything is all about African-American artistry. The music you hear, the spoken words you hear, the people playing the instruments. It's all about us and the brilliance that we've brought to this nation.
0: Oh, excellent. It sounds amazing. And for your concert, in terms of the support that it generates for your programs, what kind of impact has that had?
1: This is the first year that we're doing a full benefit concert with this. It was always just, let's bring the community together and have them, you know, donate to the children. But this year we're like, these kids need money. So please support us because people love it. It's multi-generational. You'll have people there that are 70, 80 years old and a child that's 10. Everybody's getting something and they're hearing our history firsthand. But we also have the children from the program of Arts and Learning Conservatory on stage with these professional musicians, the singers, the artists, just showing the gifts and talents that they've been learning through us, and also with them being mentored by these amazing individuals. So this is a benefit concert. Mm-hmm. We need donations. We want to make sure that the legacy of the Arts and Learning Conservatory remains in this state for here on out. Even once I'm long gone and passed, we want to make sure that these programs stay in the lives of our children. So definitely.
0: Excellent.
1: Would love donations for it.
0: As we say that, you plug in, what is the website again? You can find out more information.
1: It's arts with an S, A-R-T-S, the word and, learning.org.
0: And the concert place in June, June 27th, right? And
1: yes.
0: In Irvine at the Barclay Theater. But you can learn more information off of their website. I would like to know, are there any like standout, you don't want to like pick favorites, I know, but any standouts that's come through your program that maybe you want to highlight?
1: Students that have come to
0: me.
1: Oh, yes. I was in New York for a music conference and just sitting there, your husband, watching all the different things happening at this event. And I saw a cellist on stage. And remember, cello's my instrument. Saw this cello on stage playing. I'm looking at that person. I'm like, that looks like a student of mine from 15 years ago.
0: Wow.
1: But no, I don't know. And I kept looking at him because he's all grown up. And then I spoke to the person at the end. This student went to Juilliard. And now he's a world-class performer. And he was at New York at this special event. And he was the headliner. And I walked up to him and I'm like, oh, are you Philip? And he's like, Mrs. Wonderchek.
0: Yay!
1: And hugged me and was like, you're the reason why I'm here. I was just so blown away. So we've had kids go to Juilliard. We've had kids at the New York Tisch School of Performing Arts as far as musical theater. We've gotten students. We have a child right now at Oberlin Conservatory. So our students go all over the place. I have a student who is at South Coast Repertory Theater. He's one of the directors there, and he came through my program when he was 9 years old. So we're all about making sure these kids go places, and we're now creating scholarships for students. Just like my mom didn't create the scholarships, but she navigated and knew where to put us. But I'm doing that now with Arts and Learning Conservatory, creating scholarships for children. And we also have an apprenticeship program right now where we're paying students to learn about the arts, whether it's technical theater, whether it's acting, singing, dancing, whether it's just working in an office with arts administrators. Mm-hmm. We now have a paid internship through the Orange County Department of Education. So we mean what we say. We're about investing in our youth.
0: Excellent. Excellent. So as we've been saying, is that you're based in right now in Orange County, but you have plans to expand into Compton and other underserved communities. Kind of tell us about your expansion plans.
1: We really want to, again, make sure that we're in Compton and other areas locally. 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
7: It's a tough drive leaving New Hall. This is the south side of the 5. Delays here are from almost Calgrove as you continue ahead. Looking a lot better just past Roxford. Now, leaving the low desert, the 10 westbound slowing down away from Tipton Road all the way into Cabazon, and the South 15 still slow out of Hesperia from Highway 395 as you travel towards Cleghorn.
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11: Yeah. Sarah Harris. Yeah.

0: and Learning Conservatory. And we are talking about really the power of the performing arts, creative, and all of that, what it can have in a child's life, more beyond just the arts of it, but also the life skills. And so they have an upcoming concert again, the Gospel Voices, and it has different layers to it, and I'm learning. So can you kind of tell me, break it down on how the performance will be?
1: So the performance comes with different eras that we're covering. So we are going to cover the era before slavery and leading into the period of enslavement. And then we go into more of the Jim Crow era, or from an artistic standpoint, the Harlem Renaissance. And then we go right into the 60s and 70s. And then we bring us right up into modern day arts that are happening today. And with this, too, what's a little different, it is a benefit concert this year. And then we're also honoring innovative African-American artists, we have artists, but also innovators, people who have impacted our livelihood. So for instance, Charles Morgan is someone who had created the blood banks, mm-hmm. and just the whole blood system of how to even store that. We're going to talk about his story. We're also going to talk about William Banneker, who created the blueprint mm-hmm. for Washington, D.C. And that was during the 1700s, when African-Americans still were not even allowed to read or write, but he was able to have that happen and created the blueprint for our nation and then created almanacs. So we're going to be talking a little bit about that. That's all done through spoken word. This is an African-American production done our way. So it is an experience you will not want to forget, and you will walk away with your head held high, your chest sticking out, because you're hearing your history in a way you've never been told it before, and it's all accurate.
0: I'm just loving this. I'm loving this because, you know, we are dealt with a lot of erasure of trying to happen. So anytime that we can continue to tell our stories in creative ways as well is always a plus and a major. How long have you been working on this production?
1: We've been working on the production for the past 7 months. When we do this, again, it's all about excellence. So we really put a lot of time. I do all the research of who we're going to be honoring on the concert. And I take my time just really delving into, again, getting accurate historical facts so no one could ever question, well, that, I don't know, the black man created the banjo.
0: Wow.
1: Well, yes, he did. And we're going to have some banjo players play the banjo.
0: Okay.
1: But it's like, that's one thing that people don't even know. A lot of these different things, such as the banjo, that's our instrument mm-hmm. that was taken. And we're going to reclaim it on this concert and talk about it. The thing is when we talk about it, it's not a lecture. I'm not here to feed anybody broccoli. Mm-hmm. We're going to come in. You're going to feel what's going on. And we're going to take you from era to era. And you're just going to be, completely enlightened.
0: Mm-hmm.
1: So it's all about us knowing our history and celebrating it together.
0: Having a good time and learning something without even knowing it.
1: Exactly.
0: And I love how you have the gospel music, because it's so deeply rooted in our culture and our spiritual roots, right? And how you use that as the foundation too, as part of this whole experience.
1: Mm-hmm. When you think about gospel music too, it's the sound of us who faced unimaginable suffering. And we chose against every odd to still sing and to praise and believe that something better was coming. So that's the heart of what this whole story is, too. So it's mm-hmm. exciting. I hope everybody comes out and experiences it.
0: All right. So what are the age range for the youth coming through your program?
1: For the Arts and Learning Conservatory programs, we go down as young as 4 years old, mm-hmm. all the way up to the age of 18.
0: Okay.
1: Mm-hmm.
0: All right. And how long do they usually stay through the program?
1: So when we're at different schools, there's a couple of schools we've been at for about 15 years now, but usually we're at an elementary school from third grade through sixth grade, so 3 years. And then we also ask students, find ways for those students to continue with us at the conservatory. The conservatory is actually located in Costa Mesa.
0: Okay.
1: And students who stay with the conservatory, and again, we find scholarships, we make a way, no one's turned away with our programs. We create scholarships for them to attend at the conservatory, and then from the conservatory, and that's how my life was able to change, and going to college was through the arts. So I'm doing the same thing for these children.
0: Excellent. Are there any other highlights or points of the organization or the other parts, the elements that you are doing? Because I see that you have like the summer camps and some other programs and stuff that you are working on. Just is there anything else in terms of that you have going on at the conservatory?
1: Right. So this summer we're doing the production Aladdin Junior. And so we're auditioning children. It's purely for children. So ages 9 to 17. And then we also have other camps. We bit the bullet and we're doing the K-pop dance, Zootopia camp. We also have Camp Wicked. Mm-hmm. So we're doing a play off of the musicals. Mm-hmm. And these productions we also have year round. So anyone that's interested in sending their children to us, we would love to have them get involved with being in a production. If they want to also learn an instrument, we have private lessons that take place at our studio in Costa Mesa with stringed instruments, band, drumming. We do all the performing arts. So we would love to have families know that we're here for them.
0: Excellent. So one more time, give them where they can find you.
1: They can find me online at arts, A-R-T-S, the word and, learning.org.
0: Excellent. And so now we have a part that sometimes we'd be able to get into or not, and it's called Block Fire. And it's just some rapid kind of questions, just whatever comes to your head. And today's Block Fire segment is sponsored by Coach Wendy, the Purpose Partner, helping you at Crossroads to be unshakable and walk in strategic grace. 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So for our first question, just kind of off the top, nothing, you know, heavy or what have you, but can you give us a favorite gospel song of all time?
1: Favorite gospel song of all time.
0: Well, just a favorite gospel song.
1: Let's see. Okay. This should not stump me with all the gospel music I'm too with these days. Favorite gospel music of all time. I have to think to my mom. My favorite gospel singer from listening from my mom was Mahalia Jackson.
0: Okay.
1: And, and God Is by Thomas Dorsey.
0: Who did, God Is?
1: Yeah.
0: Oh, yes, yes.
1: Yes.
0: We sing that all the time.
1: I love that song.
0: Okay.
1: I love it. Yes.
0: Okay. Well, I kind of stumped you there, but
1: you
0: yes.
1: Did.
0: All right. All right. So one word that describes the power of the arts.
1: The power of the arts. Maybe resilience.
0: Okay.
1: Because the arts stand the test of time. I mean, throughout history, throughout our world. Mm-hmm. And if you look at specifically African-American history, it's the arts, the singing, the dancing, the vocal playing instruments has survived the test of time. Mm-hmm. So it's a resiliency.
0: Yeah. I would layer on that as universal. It speaks to everybody.
1: Sure does.
0: Different ways. You can read it on different ways or what have you. Okay, what about just any type of performance at all that moved you deeply?
1: The performance that moved me deeply, honestly, was a musical theater production of The Color Purple. That moved me to tears. I love that production.
0: I got a chance to see it actually in New York. I think it was back in 2004 when it first came out. And yeah, seeing it there on Broadway was just amazing, amazing experience for that. So, wow. Can you believe we're about at the end of this show?
1: What?
0: Doesn't it go by so fast?
1: This actually did go by fast. Wow.
0: It goes by amazingly fast, but I do want to say that it has been such a pleasure to learn about your story and also your amazing mother. I can't say enough of how much that it was just so important to be that person that put you on a path to knowing that this is going to be instrumental in your life. That was a pun, right? instrumental in your life to really mean something. What would you tell your mother real quick if you talking to her today in terms of like where you are now with the conservatory?
1: What would I tell her today?
0: Mm-hmm.
1: Well, you know, my mom passed away just 2 months ago.
0: Oh.
1: And she's the whole reason why this organization exists. I would have to say, Mom, thank you so much for your affirmations, for believing in me, and even speaking life. She spoke the word of God over all of her kids constantly. And with that speaking of life, she also spoke where we would be when we didn't even see it. You will go to college. You will play this instrument. You know, so I would just have to say thank you so much, Mom, for believing in us children and being such a strong, resilient woman that we could just stand with because of her, stand on her shoulders, pushing us to where our destiny was.
0: Excellent.
1: Lord.
0: Thank you, Mama.
1: Thank you. Love my mama.
0: So that's our show for today. Again, we have Miss Deborah Wondercheck, CEO and founder of Arts and Learning Conservatory. Check them out and their performance coming up, the 5th Annual Gospel Voices of OC Benefit Concert. This is the Block Power Hour. I'm your host, Sarah Harris. It's been a pleasure to have you here. Once again, check us out at bbala.org and come back again next week.

We're grooving and moving here at the Black Power Hour. I'm your host, Sarah Harris, and our guest today is Ms. Deborah Wonderchak. She is the CEO and founder of Arts and

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4: KABC. The CDC is expanding its power to keep individuals from Ebola-stricken countries from entering the U.S. Lisa Carton has more.
5: The agency says the move is in the interest of public health and includes lawful, permanent U.S. residents, green card holders who've been in the Democratic Republic of Congo, Uganda, or South Sudan within the last 21 days are now banned from entering the U.S. through mid-June. The change announced Friday expands the agency's existing travel restrictions tied to the outbreak of the rare strain of Ebola, which has no approved vaccine or treatments.
4: Dozens of hikers have gotten sick on the California section of the Pacific Crest Trail, which stretches from Canada to Mexico. The Pacific Crest Trail Association says it knows about reports of stomach illness in the Wrightwood area of San Bernardino County. 7 to 12 cases have been confirmed as norovirus. That's the latest. I'm Jordan Christmas.
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12: Westminster is slow moving on the 22. This is making your way eastbound, and that crowds up as you approach Knott Street. Also, a little crowded ahead as you approach Beach Boulevard. Those ramps remain off limits due to the closures of those roads because of that hazmat situation. We're also looking at the drive as you make your way through Commerce, southbound side of the 5. It's a little crowded right now as you approach Washington. Better after that as you continue to the 605.
0: You may have noticed over the past few years, especially after I went through the whole, you know, battle for health and everything, I had to lose some weight. 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
13: A common sense Republican running for Congress in a seat once held by Adam Schiff?
14: Yes. Hi, I'm Scott Allen Myers. So many people have thought about leaving California, but I'm staying. I'm staying to fight back against the crushing costs, the tax burdens, and the outrageous social agendas. I believe our communities deserve leadership that puts families, safety, and common sense first.
13: 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You've got my vote.
14: I'm Scott Allen Myers, and I approve of this message. 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
15: Hey there, how you doing? We're not working today. This is an Armstrong and Getty Report.
16: Hope you're enjoying your Memorial Day weekend, mixing some food and fun and family and friends in with some good solid patriotism. 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
17: Quick word from the world of science here. A good friend of the Armstrong and Getty show talking about the what you were discussing, launching toward the moon, how we've got to wait till a particular moment in the orbit.
15: The rotation of the Earth flings the rocket and helps it speed out of the atmosphere, which is wild to me.
17: Exactly, yeah. As my old friend Mike says, tell Jack to imagine a marble in a funnel and how it seems as it gets closer to the drain, whip around faster and faster. That's the slingshot effect, and that's how it works. It's a gravity thing.
15: I get that. It's just since we don't feel it, walking around the Earth.
17: Right.
15: It's surprising to me that it makes that much difference, but obviously it does.
17: Yeah, it's practically incomprehensible. I remember hearing this as a kid, but that essentially the surface of the Earth is moving at something like 10,000 miles per hour.
15: Yeah, really fast.
17: Everything's moving at the same speed, so you don't perceive the movements like being on an airplane.
15: Thank God I have motion sickness constantly.
17: Oh, yeah. Oh, please. So more from the world of science and or medicine. I love how the media is presenting this as, I'll read the headline. From the usually much more reasonable Wall Street Journal than a lot of the lamestream media, Heart Association clashes with RFK Jr. over red meat, dairy, and beef tallow. It is a contrast with the recently issued, quite different than we're used to government guidelines.

0: guidelines on what to eat. But for what it's worth, the AMA recommends getting protein from plants. Do you enjoy a good lentil, Jack? You should be eating more lentils rather than meat, and avoiding full fat dairy, which is interesting because I eat full fat Greek yogurt. New guidance from the American Heart Association advises getting protein from plants rather than meat, choosing low-fat or fat-free dairy, and using olive, soybean, and canola oils instead of beef tallow and butter. Contrasting with Trump administration guidelines, the AHA counts 30,000 scientific, medical, and healthcare professionals, among blah, blah, blah, blah, mostly unchanged from the guidelines it released in 2021. And to their credit, everybody's saying, well, look, don't focus on the conflict. Look at the commonalities. Mm. Avoid saturated fat. Cut down on your sugar. Don't eat processed foods. Eat limited refined grains and added sugar. That's the key. Pay attention to that. So I think they're right. But some of the most delicious stuff on earth, sliced ham, bacon, sausage, like the worst thing you could eat.
1: And I'm going to keep eating it. That's just the way I am. Heard this the other day, and it's true. Probably true. If you have, and I forget what they said, but it was something like this. If you have more than one delicious meal a week, your diet isn't correct. The idea that you should not, a delicious meal is by definition not healthy, unless you're one of those weirdos that you've trained your brain to get really excited about eating lettuce. But for most of us, you know.
0: I'd like to punch them right in their gaunt face.
1: Salty, fatty, whatever, sugary. Is what we find delicious. And if very often you think, oh, that was delicious, that ain't good.
0: Wow.
1: You know, most of your meals should be just, and I do this a lot. I have a lot of meals that are just, they're so meh. I mean, they're beyond meh. They're just fuel to get me through the next several hours. There was no enjoyment in it whatsoever. Yes, Katie.
2: I don't like this at all.
1: No, I don't either.
2: I don't really buy it.
1: You don't buy it. You don't agree.
2: No, okay. No. Cause I mean, I make like salmon and bell peppers and stuff for dinner regularly. And I think it tastes great. I don't understand how, I mean, you're supposed to just be like, eh.
0: Oh, wow. Yeah. You can actually eat some really yummy, healthy stuff. Yeah. I see their point.
1: I think most of the time it's probably true.
0: Yeah, I think when the vast majority of us think a delicious meal, Kate, wow, that was fantastic. We're not thinking of salmon and bell peppers.
1: No.
0: I'm thinking kudos of to you.
1: Fatty, greasy, salty, and then a sugary dessert.
2: Okay.
0: So Judy and I were out kicking around yesterday, hitting various consignment stores and resale shops and stuff. I was looking for...
1: Oh, you're down to selling your clothes.
0: Well... All my plasma's gone. I just got the one kidney. So no, we're actually, I got my new bookshelves in my man cave, and they're all like open ended. They're mounted on the wall, and so I'm looking for antique bookends, and I'm finding some really fun, cool stuff. But so we were kicking around, and then we drive by this microbrew place, and she's like, "Oh, I didn't know that was there." And I'm like, "Yeah, beer sounds kind of good, huh?" So we stop and we have a couple of beers late in the afternoon. Here's what we had for dinner. We decided this was a good idea. Recreating one of our favorite meals / appetizers from our favorite barbecue place way up in the mountains in California. A bed of tater tots covered with cheese, covered with smoked pulled pork, and then barbecue sauce and sour cream.
1: What do they call that?
0: I think this is the... I think they called it dirty fries.
3: Heaven
1: is what they called. Yes, heaven.
2: Yeah,
0: heaven, and or you'll be in heaven soon if you keep eating like this.
1: Shut up.
0: I was picturing that as we were discussing the delicious meal that you probably shouldn't eat. Holy cow!
1: Here's a good question. How many years, if you could calibrate it this closely, how many years would you be able to be willing to shave off the back end to eat more delicious meals and worry about it less?
0: Well,
1: I wonder what that number would be for most people.
0: Well, the problem with that question is if you ask a 20-year-old, they'll have a very different answer than a 50-year-old, and sure as hell a different answer than an 84-year-old.
1: I wonder. I might have to ask my parents. I don't know that that's true. Definitely the 20-50, because I got some teenagers who think there's no point in being alive when you're 30, which is hilarious.
0: You're all used up.
1: It's hilarious. How can you possibly have any fun after 30?
2: Well, yeah, you're basically dead at that point, so.
1: And, yeah, the 50 versus 75, sure. But I don't know. I don't know. I'll have to ask some more older people I know. Would you go back through your life and have eaten all the salads if you could add, right, I don't know, 3 more light years to your life?
0: And to each their own, but never touched alcohol, you know, never had any of the Epicurean pleasures. You know, mm-hmm. I've made my decision.
1: I wonder what most people would say. I think most people would trade in several years, wouldn't they?
0: A couple, 2, 3, maybe. I don't think anybody'd say 10.
1: No, I think 5 might be the sweet spot, though.
0: But then we get to the incredibly important and incredibly depressing question of how's my health going to be in those final years? I mean, if it's going to be like barely hanging on, yeah.
1: Wow.
0: I'm checking out. That's fine. Wow.
1: That facial, that's the take me now facial expression, I guess.
0: Well, with the thumb. I'm out.
1: Give you the hook.
0: Right. But, you know, if I'd be an inspiration to my children and grandchildren and breaking new ground and setting sprint records as an 85-year-old or whatever, I don't want to
1: solo rock climbing.
0: Exactly. You know how I love that. then probably I don't want to trade that in.
1: Yeah.
0: All right. Moving along. President Trump has released a mock-up of images of quite an impressive video of his intended presidential library.
1: God, he's the world's greatest troll. He knows how that drives all the media just nuts.
0: Right. It is an enormous gleaming glass tower emblazoned with his last name. A red, white, and blue spire sits atop the multi-story tower. The library is set to feature golden escalators. At least one golden statue of the president raising his fist in the air, and several aircraft, including what appears to be one of the Air Force's One.
1: Kid Rock music blasts through speakers on every floor, and an animated Chuck Norris greets you at the door.
0: Now, Trump and his advisors aim to raise hundreds of millions of dollars for the library fund. You can donate. Certainly go to his website.
1: That's what I'm going to do. I'm going to donate money to a presidential library. Good Lord. And I mean for anybody, not for Trump. Whatever.
0: The location in Miami is 2.6 acres, valued at $67 million. It was transferred from Miami-Dade College to the state of Florida last year and then to Trump's Library Foundation. Florida Governor DeSantis, other state Republicans advocated for the project, arguing it would draw tourism and be a cultural asset. There's some controversy because it would be right next to this big 289-foot Freedom Tower commemorating all of the Cubans who've come to the United States for freedom. A small number of Miami voters are against that location tower, Jack. It's 74% are against. And about a quarter of Republicans, 59%, are against it, too.
1: When do you get your presidential library built? Like, Obama's isn't built yet, I don't think. And
0: It's well underway. It's ugly as hell. It's terrible. And way, way over budget, as you might expect. It's this big, ugly, nasty concrete block-looking thing. It's like the brutalist architecture almost, right in the middle of a park in Chicago. Biden's gonna have like a shelf at his local library because nobody wants to donate to that. Look, you're a miserable, senile failure as a president. Here's $5. All right, now leave me alone.
1: Next to the section for people who still check out CDs at the library.
0: Right, yeah. The Joe Biden Memorial Shelf. That's going to be his presidential library.
3: Oh, you man, made it rhyme louder than it's rhymed in a long time.
4: Jack Armstrong and Joe Getty. The Armstrong and Getty Show.
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8: Crowded conditions in Hollywood, South 101, leaving Santa Monica Boulevard, heading towards Alvarado in Echo Park. It's also a little crowded in Commerce on that 5 southbound from Atlantic to Washington. Slow moving coming back from the low desert on the 10 westbound, leaving Highway 111, traveling into Cabazon, and the South 15 also crowding up away from Ranchero Road out of Hesperia as you continue ahead towards Cleghorn.
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5: Here's your freedom-hating quote of the day. Once again, from the Chancellor of Germany, Dolf Hitler. Not the current one. That's a guy named Merz. Anyway, the second to last of his blockbuster quotes this week.
0: The victor will never be asked if he told the truth.
19: Wow, that's a good one.
0: Oof. Oof.
19: That's a good one.
1: A little along the lines of Churchill's, you know, the winners write the history.
0: Right, right. The victor will never be asked if he told the truth. Mailbag.
1: Woot woot.
0: Tell the truth when you write us an email, mailbag@armstrongandgetty.com. 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That's it. Matt the Land Surveyor.
1: Is this kind of like Two Girls, One Cup? Is it similar to that? Or?
0: Good God. Matt the Land Surveyor, unofficial Armstrong and Getty everyman philosopher, along with Matt the Idaho Farmhand, different guy. Yesterday during the first segment of the show, you're discussing what Elon Musk said about AGI, universal high income, and of course the old ROB, the River of Blood. Elon said that we will have free health care, but if AGI is providing mankind with all of its wants and needs, so much that money is now obsolete, who's going to study for years to become a doctor? Better yet, why would that individual want the headache of dealing with the public if they have no financial incentive? It's one of the issues I have always had with socialism and communism. If everyone is given the same amount of money, who is going to do the harder, dirty job? Would anyone want to work at the sewage treatment plant if you make the same amount as a quote-unquote poet? They wouldn't. Therefore, what governing entity is in charge will have to, whatever governing entity is in charge, will have to force some people to do jobs they don't want to do for no extra compensation, and freedom is dead. Well, that is certainly
1: or
0: the history of
1: pay
0: this sort
1: them
0: of thing.
1: More, and then it obviously becomes a completely different thing.
0: And then Matt, in his way, anticipated my first probing question. Now, I know that Elon would say AGI will provide the health care and run the sewage treatment plant. I'm guessing he is envisioning robots that are built and programmed by AGI that will do every job for us. But if you want a good sci-fi dystopian future, imagine humans stop passing on the knowledge that they have gained to the next generation because, quote, AI does a better job than any human ever could. 100 years goes by and humans have stopped using their brains to think critically and there's a glitch. Some computer bug that shuts AI down and no one is skilled at anything. We have officially re-entered the dark ages. AI won't come to our, come for our vital juices because it is a machine. We'll eventually fail and people will be back to killing each other with sticks.
1: Well, I can talk about that email all day long because I'm really into this topic. But that first question. Yeah. Why would anybody study to become a doctor, put in the 10 years of work, the stress, everything if right. Everybody gets paid exactly the same. And that's
0: or
1: true.
0: There's no value to money at all because yeah. Everything you need yeah. is available, whether you are a neurologist, a sewage plant worker, or a crackhead.
1: Or a guy who plays his guitar and writes crappy poetry.
0: Right, right. Second email on the same topic. This one from Michael. Appreciate all the ways y'all keep to find, can I have a second take on that and put the words in something approaching the right order? I'm sorry. I read so much faster than I can talk. I get all to tangle up. Appreciate all the ways you all keep finding to help me laugh up here in the Emerald City. Oh, Portlandia. God bless you. To your point about AGI moving us to a future where our every need is essentially managed, I cannot imagine a scarier place to live. Dostoevsky touched on this in his book Notes from the Underground, so I won't waste precious time reciting it here. The book is short enough. Suffice it to say, as I'm sure you're aware, we humans are created to crave meaning. Meaning is most readily found in Delta, or the difference between what is and what could be, the chase. If we as a species embark on a reality where algorithms dictate our desires and in doing so flatten our desire to chase, then Huxley will have profit beyond compare. You know, it's funny, as a giant fan of both Huxley and Orwell, the classic question is, who got it more right? And I've always thought that was a stupid question. Both of them. It depends on what tool the evildoers need at any given moment, in any given situation. Are they going to beat us into submission or drug and pleasure us into submission?
1: I think both. I really think the missing piece to a lot of this, and we touched on this yesterday, is people like Elon Musk and Sam Altman and, you know, the guy who runs Google, whoever that is, are so driven to just accomplish things. Mm-hmm. They can't imagine that most of humanity's not like that.
0: Right.
1: So, to accomplish things for accomplishment's sake. Most of them, man, he's not like that. I need, you know, I need to get a win here. I need to make enough money or something. And without that, most people just kind of lay around and do nothing.
0: Yeah.
20: Yeah, I think it's really useful when a person realizes, oh, I'm kind of an outlier in this. I'm like in the outer 10% of people who think like this or are like this. Because then it helps you relate to humanity a little better, and I think you're absolutely right. Let me finish up Michael's email real quick. If we go down that road, I'm sure it will all be all rainbows and unicorns to begin with. Candy houses in the woods for starving children.
1: Candy houses?
20: Boy, this is a really literate email. I'm really enjoying this. But the need for meaning will emerge from under the weight of stasis, and it wouldn't surprise me to see those same savages that Huxley mentioned in Brave New World chasing meaning once again, much to the consternation of the central planners. Anyway, thank you all for what you do. Whatever comes next, don't be a gamma.
21: Armstrong and Getty.
1: Every spam call, every scam text, every sketchy email with your name, each one starts the same way. 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
23: Memorial Day is the official start of the outdoor season, but there's more. Bree Tennis reports.
24: Today is the kickoff to barbecue season and the start of outdoor dining and family gatherings. But the meaning goes beyond food and a three-day weekend. It became a federal holiday in 1971 to remember lives lost while serving in the U.S. military. And today at 3 p.m., wherever you are, join the National Moment of Remembrance. But know that moment is appreciated anytime. Not just on Memorial Day.
23: And a reminder that you could share a photo of your ballot on social media in California. While some states ban them, ballot photos and ballot selfies are legal in the state of California. Still, you can't share a ballot photo or ballot selfie if it shows how someone else voted without their permission. California's primary is on June 2nd. That's the latest. I'm Jordan Christmas.
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8: Hollywood delays 101 southbound leaving Santa Monica Boulevard to the 110 freeway. It's also crowding up in both directions of the 5 in Commerce. This is pretty much between Atlantic and the 710. Also, we're looking at the high desert, South 15, still loading up at Ranchero Road as you continue ahead towards Cleghorn.
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2: A common sense Republican running for Congress in a seat once held by Adam Schiff?
3: 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Hi, I'm Scott Allen Myers. So many people have thought about

0: leaving California, but I'm staying. I'm staying to fight back against the crushing costs, the tax burdens, and the outrageous social agendas. I believe our communities deserve leadership that puts families, safety, and common sense first.
1: 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You've got my vote.
0: I'm Scott Allen Myers, and I approve of this message. 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
5: I've been complaining a lot about the media coverage of the war. I think it's by far the biggest story in the world. And like Sunday, Face the Nation, they didn't get to it for 18 minutes to start Face the Nation. They talked about TSA lines, and they talked about shutdown, and they talked about some other thing I didn't care about before they got to the war. Like, seriously? Jon Stewart on The Daily Show thinks it's ridiculous that the media isn't getting to the war more often and treating it with more seriousness. Also, his conclusion about the war is different than mine, but the coverage, he's got the same point of view.
6: What else is being blocked?
7: It's getting harder to get food that comes with pistachios.
8: You can't make Dubai chocolate bars.
6: Oh, no. What will our influencers stand in line to pretend to eat? Dubai chocolate, my God, that's been an American staple for tens of days. I can't believe how the news has to frame world events to try and make Americans care. The whole region is being flattened. Innocent people are dying. Their food and fuel are in total chaos. And our news is like, if this goes on any longer, say goodbye to your stuffed crust pizza.
5: I agree with that. I don't agree with his thought on the war, but
9: Ryan,
5: they do. They have to come up with these. Gas is expensive, so that's why you should get. There's a freaking war going on that could go any direction at any point. Anyway, Jon Stewart goes on.
10: It turns out there is another key material being affected by the war in Iran, fertilizer.
11: There could be helium shortages. Yes, the gas that's used in party balloons.
6: What the f***? Helium is a fundamental gas used in the production of advanced chip technology. You don't have to dumb it down to make us, oh, this war could be even bad for your promposals. Like, come on!
5: I agree.
9: Wow, that is shocking. That is, I mean, I thought I was cynical enough. The same gas that's used to fill party balloons. Yeah, we know. A, we know. B, that's not the problem at all. Helium's incredibly important to high tech production of chips, et cetera, as he mentioned.
5: Well, all those things he mentioned, though, including to me the price of gas. If chocolate bars go away and gas gets way more expensive than we'd like, the war's either a good idea or it's not. Let's discuss it on the merits of being at war with another major country or not.
9: Yeah, how about the whole major malevolent power exporting jihad around the world, killing more of our soldiers than any other country? And I mean, we'll get to the chocolate and the party balloons if you want to, but can we take a look at that picture first? That is astonishingly, I'd say it's condescending, but maybe they just know where their viewers are.
5: Trying desperately. I'm guessing that, and I'm surprised CBS Face the Nation, that's Barry Weiss. I'm sure she cares about the war. Maybe they've got data that says, hey, people just don't care.
9: Well, either that or she just hasn't gotten to Face the Nation because nobody watches it.
5: We get several texts of, oh, my God, you guys are talking about Iran again. I ignore them because I think it's a really, really important story, but some of you feel that way.
9: Fine. Good. Great. Some of them are dressing up as furry animals and having sex and
5: maybe they need conversion therapy. That was my transition to.
9: I know. I'm beyond helping. Michael, I might need the paddles. Go out to the lobby.
5: I might need the paddles.
9: Get the paddles.
12: Again?
5: Already on Tuesday? Usually we don't have to bring out the paddles till like Thursday or Friday.
9: My will to live has gone so low. I'm going to need clear. All right. Here's the story. Oh, my God. This is not going to help me at all. The Supreme Court made an absolutely fantastic ruling, 8-1. And I'll explain why I'm struggling with this in a moment. Saying that a Christian counselor in Colorado who challenged a ban on mental health counseling for either transgender confused kids or in some cases gay kids or whatever, that you can't restrict that for First Amendment reasons. It's the law censors speech based on viewpoint. Justice Gorsuch wrote in the majority opinion, Colorado may regard its policy as essential to public health and safety. Certainly censorious governments throughout history have believed the same, but the First Amendment stands as a shield against any effort to enforce orthodoxy in thought or speech in this country. Justice Kagan wrote a concurring opinion. She went at it a little bit differently from a legal point of view. It was 8-1. Ketanji Brown Marxist was against. She wrote the only dissent. Her dissent was longer than the court's opinion and Kagan's concurrence combined.
5: Wow, even the other liberal justices have to be rolling their eyes at her behind the scenes, don't they?
9: Right. And I scanned her reasoning and essentially, and oh my God, you want to talk about a slippery slope. This is one of those old playground slides covered with KY jelly. I mean, it is a slippery slope. She said, well, because the state has an interest in regulating medical professionals, then they can regulate speech medical professionals. And like, oh, for God's sake, the state regulates freaking everything at this point. So barbers can be barred from, you know, speaking out against Democrats by your insane postmodernist reasoning. Anyway, here's the reason I was not completely enthusiastic about bringing you this story. Oh, my God. I expected it out of the New York Times. Oops, it closed for some reason. Here we go. The Supreme Court on sorry. You need to know this. This case is about the gender bending madness, especially for kids. These kids who are autistic or they are victims of sexual abuse or they are merely misfits. They want to be somebody else. They're not comfortable in their own skin. They have the sort of angst that adolescents always have, some more than others. God bless them. And as the dad of an autistic kid, I can tell you that angst is it's suffocating at times. These counselors say, hey, before we start feeding you hormones or talk about surgeries or transitioning, let's talk about what's going on in your life. Let's talk about what's going on in your heart and mind for a while before we go down that road. Would that be okay? That's what this counseling is, and it's being called conversion counseling by the transgender activists because they want people to think of that like fundamentalist religious thing where you would tell a gay boy you can't be gay because that's against God. Here's a woman. Get with a woman. You can't be gay. When those are two very different things, although they're both protected by the First Amendment in my mind, or in my opinion. Okay. So that's what the counseling is. Let's talk about what some of the other problems might be in your life and we'll get to the transgender thing. Here's how it's characterized in the New York Times.
12: The Supreme Court on Tuesday sided with a Christian therapist rejecting a Colorado law that prohibited mental health professionals from trying to change the sex.

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3: A common sense Republican running for Congress in a seat once held by Adam Schiff?
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3: Protecting our homes, our taxes, our safety, and our children? 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
4: I'm Scott Allen Myers, and I approve of this message. 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
5: Conversion therapy by transgender activists, James, you jackass.
6: Do you call it conversion therapy when the teachers, counselors at school are trying to convince your little girl she's a boy?
5: And then tell her, let's not tell your parents. They don't need to know about this. That's not conversion therapy. Excellent point. Oh, my God. Only Justice Ketanji Brown Jackson dissented in this 8-1-er. I mean, for God's sakes, you'd think that journalists in the Wall Street Journal and the New York Times would say, holy crap, 8-1. Maybe I ought to look into this. Right. Why was it nearly unanimous? But
6: yeah,
5: no.
6: I could see you writing that headline if it was a 5-4 you didn't agree with. Maybe. But if it's 8-1, you got to think, well, okay, I must be missing something here if you have the point of view of your headline.
5: KJB warned of the broader implications for medical care. She said could be catastrophic if states cannot regulate some kinds of speech by licensed professionals. And I quote, this decision might make speech-only therapies and other medical treatments involving practitioner speech effectively unregulatable. She wrote, criticizing her 8 colleagues for having made, quote, this momentous decision without adequately grappling with the potential long-term and disastrous implications. Hey, I almost said something disparaging. Why would I do that? I'm a grown man. Hey, Justice Jackson, you don't get to regulate speech based on what you perceive to be long-term implications. You fundamentally misunderstand the First Amendment. It exists to protect speech you think will lead to people thinking the wrong thing. That's why it exists.
6: Wow. Well, it went 8-1 the right direction.
5: Yeah, it did. God, you cannot hate the media enough. End of rant.
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2: A common sense Republican running for Congress in a seat once held by Adam Schiff?
3: Yes. Hi, I'm Scott Allen Myers. So many people have thought about leaving California, but I'm staying. I'm staying to fight back against the crushing costs, the tax burdens, and the outrageous social agendas. I believe our communities deserve leadership that puts families, safety, and common sense first.
2: Protecting our homes, our taxes, our safety, and our children? You've got my vote.
3: I'm Scott Allen Myers, and I approve of this message. 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
1: It's the call of the wild. Or maybe just the call of nature. But crowds,
2: I want to go in there and eat,
1: are going bananas for the baby boom at the LA Zoo.
3: So which one's your favorite?
4: I can't say that.
1: Megan Fox is the senior animal keeper. Now in her troop, five new infant great apes.
4: Some of these moms I've known for 30 years. To see them with their babies is just very special.
2: Look at the baby!
1: The zoo is now home to a baby gorilla, a baby orangutan, and three baby chimpanzees, all born in less than 5 months, all endangered species.
5: First of all, you can't be named Megan Fox and be a zookeeper. You got to change your name. You're probably born with that name, but there are famous sex bots with that name. Also, she had vocal fry. What a zookeeper has... Ah, the monkey was so amazing.
6: Time to feed the monkeys.
5: How LA is that? Even to work at the LA Zoo, you have to have vocal fry.
6: You've got to be world-weary, cynical. You have to have ennui about your apes. Yeah, well, it's fun, baby. Baby beasts. People love baby beasts. People love babies in general.
5: That's why we paired that with Katie's announcement that she's having a baby any moment. Speaking of cynical, Jon Stewart, pretty cynical about the coverage of the freaking hantavirus. Maybe we'll play a little bit from The Daily Show in hour three.
6: Yeah, indeed. Couple of international flavored stories. First of all, Wall Street Journal with a piece about this ex-convict who was conscripted into the Russian forces, or he might have volunteered, I don't know, in the, that recruiting drive where if you did something completely heinous, but you're willing to go serve as machine gun fodder in Ukraine, we'll let you loose. But so he got conscripted into the army one way or another. He got half blowed up. He's missing part of his right arm, has two titanium plates in his head. And as they say, he might not seem like the best soldier to put in the vanguard of a military offensive. But for quite a few days last year, he was at the tip of Russia's spear, trying to pierce Ukraine's defenses in the kind of infantry assault that's yielding meager.

0: gains and heavy losses for Russian troops. And they describe his mission, which was just spending human lives like I don't know what. Just horrific. Just a terrible strategy, incredibly costly, to gain practically nothing, but they did it over and over and over again. And they make the point that this guy's short stint last year in the vanguard of Russia's army offers a glimpse of the tactics Russia is employing to eke out battlefield advances in Ukraine. And it's just incredibly expensive and futile.
1: Yeah, so part of our problem in trying to exert deterrence around the world is we don't want to lose any soldiers, which is, you know, obviously good on one hand. My brother was in the military in war zones for a very long time. But, you know, you can't win battles without some willingness to risk lives.
0: Sure.
1: But, man, if we lost 100 guys like this weekend in Iran, it would be the biggest story in America.
0: Mm-hmm.
1: Russia is losing 20 to 30,000 guys killed or wounded every month. 20 to 30,000 a month.
0: Wow.
1: And have been for years.
0: So they mentioned Putin at the Red Square military parade the other day, the Victory Day parade. He reiterated his commitment to a Russian victory, but also suggested the war was drawing to a close. There are signs that his army's methods are losing even their limited effectiveness. Losses are so heavy that this fella who we're talking about, a former heroin addict who was jailed on drug charges after his previous frontline stint and injury, rejoined the army in return for freedom after 6 months service. He said he and many in the Russian army think the war is a deliberate campaign to purge society of those on the lowest rungs, culling the downtrodden, the homeless, and the prison populations.
1: Wow.
0: 'Cause they can't figure out why you would spend the lives on so little gain, unless that's the point. Not a bug, it's features, they say. And Ukrainian soldiers are baffled by the number of Russians pressing forward under fire. It's like shooting sitting ducks.
1: God, that's brutal.
0: Can you imagine? The Ukrainians are saying, what are they doing? We're just going to, guys, here they come again.
1: Yeah.
0: I guess we'll kill them.
1: That wow. is so brutal.
0: Yeah, it
1: that
0: is.
1: That is the history of Russian wars, though. They've won a lot of wars or a lot of battles that way.
0: You want something a little more life-affirming? How much do I love this story? The world's most surprising capitalist makeover is underway in Sweden.
1: I read about that.
0: Shaking up the cradle to grave, huge government, huge spending, huge tax system, embracing individual initiative, capitalism, free enterprise.
1: Lower taxes.
0: Yeah.
1: Finally, the country that the Bernie Sanderses of the world have been throwing at you your whole life works in Sweden, a tiny little monochromatic country.
0: Right.
1: And it only works for a while is the thing with socialism. Socialism does work really cool for a little while. Problem is it doesn't have legs.
0: Yep. Yep. Today, nearly half of primary health care clinics are privately owned. One in three public high schools is privately run, up from 20% in 2011. School operators are listed on the stock exchange. And they make the point that Sweden's experience has lessons good and bad for other rich countries, including the U.S., where Zoran Mamdani is trying to turn New York into Sweden. And the capitalist makeover has allowed Sweden to do what few industrialized countries have managed in recent years, hell ever, shrink the size of the state. It's enabled the government to sharply lower taxes, and economists say has sparked a surge in entrepreneurship and economic growth. Wow, the free market's better than government control. Damn, I wish we'd known that.
1: I wonder how that happened. I mean, how did the laying around retiring at 50 crowd decide they're willing to embrace the free market, which is not as comfortable?
0: We could dig into this more. There's quite a bit to be said, but their total social spending has fallen to 24% of their gross domestic product, which is similar to us. We spend about 24% of our GDP on social programs. We borrow a lot of it and make our kids pay it off later or inflate away the debt. But that's well below 24%, well below the over 30% for countries like France and Italy.
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6: KABC. Those evacuated because of a damaged chemical tank in Southern California have a lot to worry about, but police say looting shouldn't be on the list. More from Jason Nathanson.
7: Cops say the rumors online aren't true.
8: We don't have any looting going on in Garden Grove.
7: Garden Grove Police Sergeant Nick Jensen understands why people might be worried. They're hearing things in shelters and can't confirm for themselves, but...
8: We are actively patrolling, and anybody that goes in there, we're stopping and talking to them.
7: He didn't have actual numbers about any arrests in the evacuation zones, but assures evacuees that when they return, they'll find their businesses, homes, and stuff safe.
6: A proposal from Governor Gavin Newsom would strip the authority from the state superintendent of public instruction position. The position is the school's chief, currently controlling the State Department of Education. Newsom is proposing shifting the department's executive and administrative duties to a new education commissioner role. That's the latest. I'm Jordan Christmas.
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9: Hesperia 15 southbound, slowing from Ranchero Road as you continue ahead towards Cleghorn in the Cajon Pass. Coming in from the low desert, that drive on the 10 westbound is looking much better. However, we are still seeing some heavy traffic out of the Whitewater area from just beyond the 111 as you continue ahead into Cabazon.
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4: A common sense Republican running for Congress in a seat once held by Adam Schiff?
5: Yes. Hi, I'm Scott Allen Myers. So many people have thought about leaving California, but I'm staying. 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
5: I'm Scott Allen Myers, and I approve of this message. 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
4: A common sense Republican running for Congress in a seat once held by Adam Schiff?
5: Yes. Hi, I'm Scott Allen Myers. 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
8: A common sense Republican running for Congress in a seat once held by Adam Schiff?
9: Yes. Hi, I'm Scott Allen Myers. So many people have thought about leaving California, but I'm staying. 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
9: I'm Scott Allen Myers, and I approve of this message. 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
10: Good evening, and thank you for joining us tonight. 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
1: Hey, what are you watching?
0: Wow, it's amazing. It's called NTD Evening News.
1: What?
0: NTD Evening News. 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
1: Is it local news?
0: No, it's all the day's biggest national and international stories. It really reminds me of news like it used to be. Actual journalism.
1: Wow, I've been looking for something like that too. Who's the host?
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25: A common sense Republican running for Congress in a seat once held by Adam Schiff?
9: 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Hi, I'm Scott Allen Myers. 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
25: A common sense Republican running for Congress in a seat once held by Adam Schiff?
9: Yes. Hi, I'm Scott Allen Myers. So many people have thought about leaving California, but I'm staying. I'm staying to fight back against the crushing costs, the tax burdens, and the outrageous social agendas. 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
28: And Skirball Center. Southbound's doing okay without any big problems. Slowing out of the high desert, South 15, away from Ranchero Road, traveling towards Cleghorn.
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0: Welcome back. Hamburger historian Christopher Carosa is with us here. It is Hamburger Month, National Hamburger Day coming up later in the month. And Christopher Carosa is award-winning academic researcher and author of Hamburger Dreams, How Classic Crime-Solving Techniques Helped Crack the Case of America's Greatest Culinary Mystery, The Origin of the Hamburger. Very American, but we're breaking them down now from the stories. So, Christopher, just before the break, we said the story has to be before 1893, because 1893 was the first story in a newspaper published talking about a hamburger. So we had Fletcher Old Dave Davis in Texas in the 1800s, Charles Negrin in Wisconsin, or the Menchie's brother in New York. We've ruled out Fletcher Old Dave Davis because he was selling pottery, not burgers. Am I correct, in the 1880s?
1: Well, that was in 1904 at the St. Louis World's Fair. Okay. There is a story that maybe in the 90s he was selling hamburgers, but he didn't in Athens, but he did not arrive in Athens until after that 1893 date. Okay. So he's out from that aspect too.
0: Okay, and the importance of Athens is why?
1: That's where he was from. That's where these stories originate.
0: Okay, good. All right, good. So now we go, and that leaves us with Wisconsin, either the Menchie's brothers Charles Negrin in Wisconsin or the Menchie's brothers in New York. What do we have here?
1: So it's Hamburger Charlie. That's what they called Charles Negrin. Hamburger Charlie, because for years he was known as the person who invented the hamburger. And the story goes, by the way, these two stories, they really weren't officially told until about 50 years after the fact.
0: Why?
1: Because that's when the newspapers told the story. They were probably myths, or not myths, but they were legends, local legends that people told. Certainly in the case of Charlie Negrin, this was a well-known story in Wisconsin. And the full story was printed in 1934. They interviewed Charlie, who was still alive, and he told the story about how he went to the first Seymour County Fair. That's where he sold the first hamburger. And it got a little bit interesting because he said, oh, you know, he was so successful there, he put everything in his cart. It was like a little horse-drawn cart. Went to the Oshkosh Fair, and, actually he tried to go to the New London Fair first. They turned him down. So then he went to the Oshkosh Fair. On the way between New London and Oshkosh, he loses $10, and he's really sad about it. On the way back, after he's returning home now, retracing his steps, a farmer comes up and gives him the $10. Whoa. So this is a story he told that in 1934. That newspaper, 2 weeks later, has a letter to the editor from an 80-year-old farmer who said, I'm the farmer who found the money and gave it back to Charlie. So that really kind of suggests that the story is real. In addition, the first Seymour County Fair was indeed in 1885.
0: So Charles sold these burgers at the fair, is that correct? We know that for a fact?
1: Well, this is what he says, so let's just assume that it's true and then follow through. Remember, we're kind of doing a DNA test here to see what it's like. So he gave a specific order of the fares that are critical to the story, because that's how he lost the $10, and that's how this farmer confirmed that he found the $10. The earliest that order of fares occurred was in 1891, not 1895. So Charlie's telling this story 50 years later. Maybe his memory isn't as good, so we don't really know. But let's give him the benefit of the doubt, say, okay, it occurred at the first Seymour County Fair in 1885. When was that fair? That fair was in October.
0: Okay.
1: Now move to the Menchie's brothers. The Menchie's brothers also have an 1885 story. They told lots more details about the story, what was going on, what were the buildings that were new in the fair, the Erie County Fair, when they went there, what was the weather like, why was it hard to buy pigs, pork, that sort of thing. All that was confirmed with evidence, right down to the weather. And when did that fair occur? That fair occurred in September. So even if they both did it in 1885,
0: yes,
1: the September fair was first. And there's much more corroborating evidence.
0: So it's the Menchie's, we think, then, that started this at the Erie County Fair?
1: That's right. Charles and Frank Menchie's, two brothers from Akron, Ohio, they sold some food concessions, and they went to the Erie County Fair That's where they sold the first hamburger.
0: Oh, wow. This is real. Can you hang on one more segment?
1: Sure.
0: We're committing this show to burgers today, let me tell you. What's your favorite burger, by the way, if you go and buy one at a burger stand?
1: My favorite one is the one I cook in my own backyard. So that's
0: there you go. Okay, that's fair enough. But do you have one if you got to stop on the road somewhere? Do you got something that important? Kind of which one?
1: No, I just pretty much go whichever one is most convenient.
0: Not committing to this. We'll see if we can get it out of him when we get the white lights and shine it on him. We got the hamburger historian, Christopher Carosa, here. Christopher, hang in with us. HamburgerDreams.com is the website.
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3: 790 KABC. A new report finds California to be among the worst states for people looking to retire. Mark Mayfield explains.
4: The study from the website Retirement Living placed the Golden State in its bottom five list of states that make retiring easy. The report says California's high cost of living and tax burden are two major reasons retiring in the state can be problematic for many. The study found retirees in California need an estimated $1.2 million in savings to enjoy their golden years.
3: Residents need to make sure they mail in their California ballot by Tuesday to make sure it counts. Mail dropped off at post offices or collection boxes more than 50 miles from a regional hub is now picked up the next day. So if you mail your ballot from these areas on election day, it will be postmarked too late and won't count. If you miss the mailing deadline, you can still drop your ballot at a voting center or ballot box or go to the post office to ask for a postmark. I'm Jordan Christmas.
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6: Hesperia, South 15, crowded away from Ranchero Road toward Cleghorn. Also in Anaheim Hills, the westbound side of the 91. Before Lakeview, a crash has been cleared out of the two right lanes with a slow drive away from Imperial Highway. Also slowing in Hollywood, South 101, from Melrose to the 110.
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0: 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What's cooking today? I'm Michael Horn. Our guest, Christopher Carosa. He is the award-winning academic researcher and author of a book called Hamburger Dreams, How Classic Crime-Solving Techniques Helped Crack the Case of America's Greatest Culinary Mystery. So you're saying the first burger then was with the Menchie brothers, Charles and Frank. They were from New York, correct?
1: No, they were from, well, they were born in Canton, Ohio, but they were from, at this point, Akron, Ohio.
0: So they're from Ohio, but they went to the Erie County Fair. That's correct? Is where it was first displayed, where they sold the burgers?
1: Yeah, they were traveling concessionaires, so they hit all the fairs and outdoor events during that time, whichever was pretty close to where they lived.
0: Okay, so all this starts, that's the first burger they sold them. Do we know what they sold them for? Do we have any information on the price, anything like that?
1: Not at that time, but the interesting thing is the price of the hamburger remained relatively stable from, say, the late 1800s through maybe the early 1950s. It was really about a nickel. Well, I think it started off as a nickel, but then it kind of stabilized around 15 cents by the 50s.
0: When you were doing this research to find the first hamburger story, what was your biggest surprise or what was the biggest twist you thought when you were investigating?
1: Well, I'll tell you, the very, very biggest twist was the fact that I, for 10 years, worked at the Erie County Fair when I was a teenager through college at my grandparents' pizza stand.
0: Mm-hmm.
1: So this would be in the late 70s, very early 80s. And I'm from Hamburg, New York. When I was growing up, I never heard this story. Ironically, when I heard this story, I was in New Haven, Connecticut in college. And I told my classmates, when I found out this rather story, doing research for a paper, I ran to one of my nearest classmates. I said, hey, guess what? The hamburger was invented in Buffalo. And he said, no, it wasn't. It was invented right here in New Haven, Connecticut. And he promptly took me to Louis Lunch, where they serve hamburgers on toast, so without ketchup. So it's that's the greatest part of the story. Is I didn't know about this story. And it's interesting. As I did my research, I think I found out why, and that is because of all the stories, the Menchie brothers were the least interested, really, in telling it and promoting it. Maybe because they were serial entrepreneurs, not serial that you had to
0: They
1: breakfast.
0: Knew they did it. They knew that they put this together, right?
1: Well, they did other things. They invented the predecessor of Cracker Jacks, Gee Whiz. Gee Whiz, it's called. They invented the waffle cone for ice cream cones. So they did a lot of this new stuff with food, concessionaires' food. So the hamburger was just another one of those
0: always
1: things. It wasn't
0: just
1: a big deal.
0: Missing the getting all the credit for things. So you're saying the hot dog came before actually the hamburger then, correct?
1: The hot dog came before. It was the favorite food of choice for baseball parks.
0: Yeah.
1: But it lends the question, why are hamburger fast food joints so pervasive today, but you don't see the same thing with hot dogs?
0: Because they don't say they don't serve the hamburgers that much. If they do serve them at the ballpark, they want a brand name of some franchise that's in the area. All right, so these four main contenders, we know where the hamburger was. How did you get involved with this? How did you get to all of it consumed with this? Were you just a hamburger nut? Do you love them? Is that the deal?
1: No, it actually took me about 30 years to write this book. Not that I was studying it for 30 years, but from the point when I first found the first story or the first competing stories to the point where I decided to write a book, I had written a book in between called The 50 Hidden Gems of Western New York, and this was a chapter in that book. And when I did the book tour, several stories became very popular among the audience. This was one of them. And I decided, well, you know, this one actually has some sort of national implications, not just Western New York. So let's write a book on that. And it just became a very fun exercise, playing the detective, doing all this research. It's like one of the coldest cold cases around.
0: It is a cold case that you just warmed up. Now, let me ask you this. Our guest here, for gosh sakes, a hamburger historian, Chris Carosa. So, Chris, let's talk about what is the perfect hamburger in your research that you've done. You go into a restaurant, sometimes there's 10 burgers there, mushrooms on this one, you know, a spam burger on another one or something. What is the classic hamburger in your estimation so we all can get on the same page in America? What is it?
1: here's an interesting tidbit.
0: Yes.
1: The Mencius family discovered the original recipe in the early 90s, I should say, when one of the matriarchs
0: in
1: the
0: 1890s you're
1: away.
0: Talking about 1890s
1: in the 1990s.
0: Oh.
1: So this is more than 100 years later.
0: Yes.
1: As kids when they were growing up, they would tell the story, "Hey, my grandfather, my great-grandfather invented the hamburger." They got made fun of in school.
0: Yeah.
1: So nobody believed them. So then the story started coming out, and they were, you know, gratified. "Hey, see, I told you so." Well, when John mentions, when his mother passed
0: away. We only got a couple of minutes left. I got to hear this, so go ahead. Come on.
1: Well, she had a hutch. She had a hutch that she said, "No kids, you can't go in there. Never go in there." Well, they finally went in there, and on this piece of butcher paper, they saw a recipe, and it was a recipe for the original hamburger. It had all the ingredients, the original 1885 hamburger.
0: Where?
1: At those family restaurants in Akron, Ohio.
0: What's the restaurant name? What's the chain?
1: It's called the Mencius Brothers Restaurant.
0: So the Mencius Brothers. So they're still around, right?
1: Well, they're not the brothers, but they're
0: no.
1: Family.
0: I'm talking about the restaurants. Are yeah. So
1: yeah,
0: what's in it?
1: Well,
0: so what's in the recipe? What do we put in there?
1: Well, it's a secret, unfortunately.
0: Oh my gosh!
1: The only thing we can disclose is what's publicly disclosed, and it's brown sugar and coffee. And in the book, I say why those ingredients were used, and it's kind of funny when you read about it.
0: All right, so we have to get the book. Where do we get the book to find that out? Now you really got me going here. Where do we get the book?
1: You can get the book anywhere. Go to Amazon, go to Barnes & Noble, anywhere you can order it from.
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4: Disney food, and this was a New York Times wonderful selection. She had a bestseller, and now you got this new book out. Have you been visiting Disneyland all the time, Marcy?
5: Truth be told, I'm here now.
4: I love it. That's truth be told.
5: Yeah, I live up in Sonoma County in the wine country, but I am down here a lot, a combination of work and fun, and I never get tired of Disney. And once
4: you've had that. I know our audience is out there saying, let's see, Marcy Carricker Smothers. What's the connection with that name Smothers, Marcy? Tell our audience.
5: Well, it's my ex-husband Tommy. But we have two great kids together, and our daughter, Riley Rose, is here at Chapman University in Orange.
4: So you go, and you've written this new book here, and this new book, it talks about 100 Disney adventures of a lifetime, magical experiences from around the world. Now, you've been to all the different Disney worlds. Have you been to every one around the world?
5: No, I have not. I just got back from Disneyland Paris, though, so I have not hit any of the parks in Asia yet.
4: Well, this is amazing stuff. So you found things that are must-dos at different places. Give us some examples. What's in this book, 100 Disney Adventures of a Lifetime, Magical Experiences from Around the World?
5: Well, first, if I may, I'd just like to say this is the first collaboration of National Geographic and Disney. So I'm super honored to be officially now a National Geographic author. So when this opportunity came to me, National Geographic, you know, they are very, very, very, very, very people on the East Coast, but they really don't know a thing about Disney. So they had vetted the company, like Disney Cruises, Disney Parks, Disney Vacation Club, saying, what are your, like, bucket list items that we should include? So when I started the project, I said, we can't just include bucket list type items. We have to do it across the board, across the world, of course, but also free things. So I'm really happy to say I think there's a great blend of everything from achievable to aspirational. Okay, so that's the kind of the background. What do I think are not to be, I mean, it's so hard to say what's not to be missed, but a few of my favorites that are free are here at Disney California Adventure is the Flag Retreat. And, of course, it requires admission. I think the Flag Retreat, and it's one of our 100 entries, there's more than 100, by the way, of the 100 entries, is just one of the ones I want readers to know the most. Because Walt, he installed the tradition of the Flag Retreat on opening day, July 17th, 1955. It includes the Disneyland band, oftentimes the Dapper Dance. Veterans and active service are invited when their anthems are played to circle the flagpole and participate in the ceremony. You know, obviously sing the Star Spangled Banner, God Bless America. It is one of those connecting, unifying experiences, patriotic, and it's right there in town.
4: Is it it's a once a day, a once a year occurrence? Is that correct?
5: No, it's just the deal. It's every day, and so many
4: every
5: people
4: day.
5: Don't know about it. Yes, they of course, the Flag Retreats every day. And then over at Walt Disney World, they do something similar with the Walt Disney World Band. But in that case, they choose one veteran a day. And it's pretty random. I really honestly don't know how they select the veteran. But then the veteran takes the flag after it's folded, and he or she marches with the band down Main Street USA holding the flag. So do not miss that experience.
4: So this is when the flag is lowered at the end of the day. This is when you get out there and everybody can participate and look at this, correct?
5: Yes, absolutely. It's usually about 4:30. Check your guides. And the thing that's not on the guide is happening over at Disney California Adventure. So when they made Cars Land, you know, the first fully themed, I believe, land for an animated feature, the lore is the little boy walked into Cars Land and said, Daddy, is this where they made the movie Cars? You know, because it looks like you are in the movie.

0: feels like that. So at dusk, similarly, about the same time as the flag retreat, or whenever dusk is that time of year, when it hits, the neon lights pop on, just like in the movie, and the music shaboom starts playing, and it's like a mini celebration. But watching those neon lights turn on is spectacular, and it is free with the price of admission.
1: 100 Disney Adventures of a Lifetime, magical experiences from around the world. You got things in here. It's all illustrated. You've collaborated with the National Geographic on this. You've got 100 beloved and little-known Disney adventures, the fireworks on a desert-themed boat ride, dining with your... How do you dine with your favorite characters? Is that at all Disney parks, or is that at the main one, the first one?
0: Oh, you know what? It's at all Disney parks. It's even on the Disney cruises. It's called character dining, and the character dining... You know, Walt used to always say, we've got our characters and don't ever forget them. You know, that people love them and they get their cameras out and they want to take photos. The character experience is integral to anything you do at Disney. So you can do everything from a princess breakfast where your princes and princesses get dressed up in their costumes and have a regal sort of breakfast with other characters that are princesses and princes. You can do character dining with the Fab Five, if you will, you know, Goofy, Minnie, Mickey, Pluto, Donald.
1: 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You are the best, the genius behind this. She is an author, historian, a radio personality. 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Is it out now?
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3: Southwest 101 from Santa Monica Boulevard. That's a crowded drive ahead to the 110 freeway. Also on the 110 southbound in Elysian Park, we're seeing crowded conditions right around Stadium Way. Out to the 5 in Boyle Heights. A crash reported coming up on the 10. And that is where traffic is slowing down from about 4th Street, leaving the high desert. South 15 slows from Ranchero Road to Cleghorn.
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0: welcome back here to What's Cooking Today, our special Memorial Day edition. Glad to have you with us. I'm Michael Horn with Madison Hernandez. Madison, apparently our executive producer, Courtney Cadera, has researched and found a better way to crack eggs. And it's a way that a lot of people, they say, have never thought of. So it's pretty interesting here when you can do that. And it's something of interest for you. So here's the thing. They say it can be a challenge for cooks. Really? I mean, you just tap them and you crack it. But they say, especially when you want a perfect egg and intact yolks. So traditional methods involve tapping the egg on a surface or a bowl edge. For example, like this method.
1: That's what I do.
0: Tap it gently. Gently is what you want to do. So that's, and then there's also an egg drop technique. Make sure the egg is cooked before you do it. Otherwise, it bounces back up. Okay. So what you want to do is if the bowl method, hit it on the edge, and then the egg drop is a really alternative. Here's the thing. I can't believe this works. Drops the eggs from a small height onto a hard, flat surface. Gravity helps evenly crack the shell with egg, requires less precision. So if we want to check this out right now, what you do is you hold the egg up and then drop it to the flat surface. Here we go. Perfectly. And the dog came in to see what I'm doing. Yes, Lindy, there went your egg. Go ahead and lick it up. It's all over the floor. There you have it.
1: That's how you make an omelet.
0: That's our helpful tip of the day. Thank you, Madison.
1: You're welcome.
0: That's how you make the omelet. Okay. That's a post on our website. Here's the thing. Gather around. We're going to throw out hot dog buns. Bing Crosby. So here's the thing. I have to ask you. How old are hot dog buns when you freeze them? I get them, I freeze them, and then I look at them, and I'm thinking, these things must have been in here since before the pandemic. Should I dump them, or are they still okay? I don't know. Sometimes they say 6 months, that's it. Even the dog won't eat them. I throw them with the dog, barks at them. Like, dog just goes crazy, buries them in the backyard. So here's the deal. Before throwing out stale buns, rather than toss them out, make breadcrumbs. Chef Frankie here on our staff, he's got one of his recipes is breadcrumbs. He takes these things, freezes them forever, and then crunches them all up, and the stale hot dog buns, turns them into breadcrumbs, and makes them fresh or makes them dried. And the fresh breadcrumbs, they're more absorbent. They render them ideal for binding meat or bulking up sauces. Dried can work instead of and use them very good. If it's really dry, use it as a crunchy coating on top of a dish that you have over there. Now, here's our hack of the week. Five car repairs you shouldn't skip if you're going to be traveling. Oil changes every 3,000 to 7,000 miles or every 3 to 6 months. 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I got 100,000 miles on my brake, and they keep saying they're good. I keep asking them. And finally, adhere to the manufacturer's maintenance schedule for keep your car top shape. That's our show. If you miss anything, please log on to our website, What's Cooking Today, portions of our show today, sponsored by no one. We had a great show for you. And so, Madison, how did they get our cell phone app?
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0: For our executive producer, Courtney Cadera, our producer, Madison Hernandez, I'm Michael Horn saying thanks for listening. Have a great day, a great Memorial Day, end of your weekend here. We'll see you tomorrow. Until then, eat well, everybody, and drive safely.
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5: Those evacuated because of that damaged chemical tank in Garden Grove have a lot to worry about, but cops say looting shouldn't be on that list. Jason Nathanson explains.
6: Cops say the rumors online aren't true.
7: We don't have any looting going on in Garden Grove.
6: Garden Grove Police Sergeant Nick Jensen understands why people might be worried. They're hearing things in shelters and can't confirm for themselves, but
7: we are actively patrolling, and anybody that goes in there, we're stopping and talking to them.
6: He didn't have actual numbers about any arrests in the evacuation zones, but assures evacuees that when they return, they'll find their businesses, homes, and stuff safe.
5: San Francisco's high-priced real estate market now includes lots that aren't even on land. Several underwater lots in the city, including a 5,000-square-foot lot near Candlestick Point, recently sold at auction. And police were dispatched to the San Diego Zoo over a bomb threat on Sunday afternoon. Turns out it was a hoax. That's the latest. I'm Mark Mayfield.
3: 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Now.
8: Hollywood on that 101 southbound. That's where travel slows away from Melrose heading towards the 110 freeway. And on the 110 southbound, it's crowding up out of Elysian Park from Stadium Way as you make your way towards the 101. Slowing in Boyle Heights on that 5 southbound from the 10, looking better by the 60. Slowing out of the High Desert, South 15, leaving Ranchero Road as you make your way towards Cleghorn.
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12: A common sense Republican running for Congress in a seat once held by Adam Schiff?
13: Yes. Hi, I'm Scott Allen Myers. So many people have thought about leaving California, but I'm staying. I'm staying to fight back against the crushing costs, the tax burdens, and the outrageous social agendas. I believe our communities deserve leadership that puts families, safety, and common sense first.
12: Protecting our homes, our taxes, our safety, and our children? You've got my vote.
13: I'm Scott Allen Myers, and I approve of this message. Paid for by Scott Allen Myers for Congress.
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10: 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Are you ready?
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11: 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Hey, Tom, what's up, Tom? How are you, man?
12: What a great day.
11: It is a
12: what
11: great,
12: a great day.
11: Day
12: to be in LA.
11: Nah, yo.
10: Hey, he rhymes.
9: Well, maybe he should be running for mayor.
11: Man,
12: what a great day.
11: It is
12: what a great day to be in L.A.
11: Nah, yo, when you walked in, I noticed your kicks, man. You got some fly kicks, my G.
13: I see that.
12: I hate shoes. I love kicks.
10: What?
9: Kicks. What, was he walking in like a Rockette?
10: Apparently, what the youngins call shoes, they call kicks. And Tom Steyer is now pretending to know what that means.
9: Okay. Do you think his staff briefed him before the interview to let him know what kicks meant? Or do you think he actually knew it?
10: I'm way younger than Tom Steyer. I don't know what kicks mean. What are kicks shoes?
9: I know kicks is a cereal.
10: Okay. Kicks is a popular slang term for sneakers. Tom Steyer did not know that.
9: He is a billionaire from San Francisco. You think he understood what kicks are?
12: What a great day.
11: It is a
12: what
11: great
12: a great day.
11: Day
12: to be in L.A.
11: Nah, yo, when you walked in, I noticed your kicks, man. You got some fly kicks, my G.
13: Mm-hmm. I see that.
12: I hate shoes. I love kicks.
9: Oh, yeah. I'm sure he goes into the corporate boardrooms wearing kicks all the time.
10: You got to take your message to a lot of different places, especially in California. I do find this interview particularly fascinating, especially when it was Tom Steyer that posted this clip on his own YouTube page.
11: Okay. Kicks, that's right. Yo, man, so there's been a lot going on. You know, Jackie mentioned to you that she sees you all over TV. Garcia as well.
9: What's
11: a lot
9: with
11: of
9: the music in the background? This is an interview, isn't it?
10: Yes, but this is how FM radio works. You can't just have people talking. You have to have a stupid beat under the whole damn thing, and then you got to fire off horn noises over and over and over again.
9: Did they do that at KLSX when you worked there?
10: That was a talk station. We did not do that. But the music stations, they think if you don't have music under everything, people are going to tune out.
11: Yo, man, so there's been a lot going on. You know, Jackie mentioned to you that she sees you all over TV. Garcia as well watches a lot of football. You're constantly on TV, right, with your message.
12: Well, let me say this. There are 40 million people in the state of California, and it's really hard to get.
10: I'm so distracted by the music.
9: I can't even pay attention to the words that are coming out of his mouth. I'm just hearing that.
10: You know, it's days like today where I'm so thankful that I've never had to work anywhere but talk radio, because music radio would make me want to rip my hair out.
9: Have you ever gone to an old hotel that has a new coat of paint on it and they're trying to make it hip and new and fresh and trendy? And you walk into the lobby, and I'm a Hilton partisan, so I stay at almost entirely Hilton properties. But every once in a while, there'll be a Curio collection or a Conrad or some kind of Hilton property that's kind of a funky version of what you normally get. And you walk into the lobby after a long flight that is inevitably delayed, and you see shag carpet on the rug, and the lights are going off like it's a nightclub, and they play this music. And all you're trying to do is tell the guy behind the desk that you don't want a smoking room and you don't want to be next to the ice machine. And they can't hear you because it sounds like you're at some sort of award ceremony.
12: And it's really hard to get out to all of them. Mm-hmm. And the thing is, if you can reach out electronically, it's really a way of saying, okay, here's just an introduction.
11: Mm-hmm. Right.
12: I want you to.
10: Hi, I'm Tom Steyer. Please pay attention to me. I have issues.
9: He has many, many issues.
11: Right.
12: I want you.
10: Steyer buying ads on 92.3.
9: He should be.
10: Maybe iHeart decided to give him this appearance because he bought ads on the whole cluster over there.
9: I would love to look at their guest bookings. It's like rapper, rapper, rapper, reality show star, rapper, Tom Steyer.
10: Well, he's got kicks.
11: Right.
12: I want you to get to know me and see if I'm trustworthy. I want you to know what I stand for. Sure. And see if that actually hits you where you live. But it's an introduction.
10: I feel like they're raising the volume because they can tell the real 92.3 audience is tuning out.
9: Oh, yeah. This is like giving an Oscar speech if you went on too long.
12: But it's an introduction to say, boy, this is a big state and I'm not an action star in the movies.
11: Nah, that's right. That's right. You got to keep showing up, right? You got to keep showing up. And, you know, like the great Jay-Z says, allow me to reintroduce myself.
10: Oh, boy.
9: Let's see if Steyer quotes Jay-Z.
11: myself.
10: What's your favorite Jay-Z album, Steyer? Is it Blueprint? Is it Blueprint 2? Is it Blueprint 3?
11: myself.
13: And you came to the right place.
10: Tom Steyer, do you like it when Jay-Z says, I sold so much coke you could run the slalom?
11: myself.
13: And you came to the right place. We reach a lot of people, especially the black and brown here in Southern California.
11: That's right.
13: This is the number one show for that in the afternoon. So,
12: and
13: thank you.
12: This is the...
10: You know, I'm glad we're not rated. This is what we're competing with?
9: Oh, my.
12: This is an incredibly diverse state. Mm-hmm. And that's one of the best parts about California.
11: This is true.
12: Is this really is the Rainbow Coalition?
10: Mm-hmm. No, that's Jesse Jackson's thing.
9: Yeah, I would like to see if it's the Rainbow Coalition.
12: That's the truth.
11: Now, Tom, I understand, not to get into your business, but you're a billionaire. Is that safe to say?
12: Yep.
10: What a hard-hitting interview. We got to take a break, but there's still like a minute of this nonsense.
7: You and California have so much in common. For one, you're both broke. Stick around, and after the break, John and Randy might just fix one of those. It's the Fix California Hour replay. KABC Dependable Traffic.
14: For the 110 southbound, getting away from Stadium Way, heading to the 101. Let's look at the 101 in Hollywood. It's backing up southbound away from Santa Monica Boulevard, traveling to the 110. Also crowding up on the 5. This is southbound in Lincoln Heights from the 110 freeway. Looking better by the time you make your way to Broadway. And then crowding up ahead in Boyle Heights from 4th Street to the 60.
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10: Tom Steyer, the man who spends so much money on ads. 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
9: And his kicks.
11: Now, Tom, I understand, not to get into your business, but you're a billionaire. Is that safe to say?
17: Yep.
11: Okay. Love the answer. Yep.
10: This interview's going great.
9: A one-word answer, huh?
11: So why run for governor?
17: So let me say this. I've taken a pledge with my...
10: I know you got to go places where the, you know, the really... 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But I don't know how many voters you're converting on The Cruise Show.
9: He's trying.
17: So let me say this. I've taken a pledge with my wife to give away the bulk of my money while I'm alive.
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10: Tom, you want to buy a block show? We'll put you on statewide. And we won't laugh at all.
17: So I won't die a billionaire.
11: I'm going to shoot you my Venmo, okay? I got cash out.
10: Feel like that joke was coming from a mile away.
9: Oh, yeah. Stevie Wonder saw that.
11: Cash out, Zell.
17: But listen, I quit my business 14 years ago and walked away from the money because my goal in life
9: Wait a minute. So he's been sitting around watching Judge Judy for 14 years?
10: Well, he's been taking all the money he earned from his hedge fund that was investing in oil and private prisons and has used it to play around in California politics for the last decade.
9: Let me tell you something. This shows you what kind of judgment this guy has. If I made billions of dollars investing in oil and private prisons, You think I'd be going, what's the name of this show?
10: The Cruise Show.
9: Okay.

0: Like a cruise ship or C-R-E-W-S?
1: C-R-U-Z. I think okay. That's the guy's name.
0: All right. If I'm worth $1 billion, you think I'm going to spend my time running for governor dealing with this nonsense? No. No. That's not how it works. The reason you become a billionaire is so you can live in the rarefied air and you don't have to put up with any of this stuff because you don't even know that it's going on. That's the whole point. I know I've told you this before. The reason that people play the lottery is not so that they can get the money so they can run for governor and fix the schools. Are you kidding me? That's not even 100th on the list. And I know that they sell those tickets by showing the winner sitting on their very own private island with their feet in the sand, watching the sailboats go by, the birds flying, the blue sky, the clouds, the beer in hand, and you can spend your time doing that. That's not why people play the lottery. People play the lottery so they can act like a monster and everyone around them has to put up with it because you're rich.
1: I honestly, there's something that changes in your brain chemistry when you go from millionaire to billionaire. Do you know any billionaires that are normal?
0: No, because what happens is no one says no to you. The answer is always yes, because people want your money. That's the way it works. But that's why you become a billionaire. There's nothing but green lights in your life. Nobody says no. You want to smoke on the plane? Go right ahead. You're a billionaire. It doesn't matter. We'll find you an ashtray. We'll take the coffee cup away from the guy next to you, and that is your ashtray. Smoke away. You want to click the tags off your mattress? Go right ahead. You're a billionaire. Who's going to tell you no? That's why people do it.
2: But listen, I quit my business 14 years ago and walked away from the money because my goal in life is to have a meaningful life and give back.
0: Oh, yeah, right.
1: His goal is to put his face on TV constantly, no matter what the issue is.
0: He is such a narcissist and an egomaniac, and he doesn't even know it.
1: Why can't he just be like a normal billionaire and make a rocket ship that looks like a penis like the rest of them?
0: Go ahead. Do something like that. Or, I don't know. Have bronze busts of your head all over your house. Act like a normal narcissist.
2: That's what my family stands for. That's what my parents did. That's what my grandparents did. That's what my wife does. And that's what my brother does. So to me, doing this, I feel like in California,
1: they're turning up the music again. They've realized they've lost the audience.
0: Yeah, wouldn't you?
2: We're at a big-ass crisis.
1: Okay, that's not a phrase that I've ever heard Tom Steyer use.
0: We're in a big-ass crisis.
1: You changing your lingo for the hip-hop audience, Tommy? Have you ever heard Tom Steyer in any debate, in any interview, in any ad say big-ass?
0: I have. Well, he is one of the ones that swears on occasion, correct?
1: All the time. Yes. He's one of the ones that put his campaign announcement video on YouTube and I had to bleep it out.
0: Okay. I do not get the impression that this guy swears much in private. He seems like a rich guy who carries himself well in private, who probably dresses like a billionaire of a certain age.
1: With kicks.
0: With kit. Yeah. Well, you think he's wearing that to the Commonwealth Club?
2: So to me, doing this, I feel like in California, we're at a big-ass crisis.
0: I wonder, because he's a billionaire, so they spend money on crazy things. Okay, Mr. Steyer, we want you to know that the demographics of this radio program are primarily 25 to 54. They have an average income between $80,000 and $145,000. And the thing that they love more than anything else on planet Earth are big asses. So try to find a way to work big asses into your interview, and you will bond with that audience.
2: We're at a big-ass crisis.
1: He is so phony.
2: We're at a big ass crisis. It's time to step up. Working people have been getting screwed. It's time to step up. And so, hey, I'm looking at this and saying, can I make a contribution? For 14 years, I've been an advocate for kind of this kind of stuff and taking on the big corporate interests. And I feel like now is the time.
0: What about the big ass corporate interests?
1: You really got to stick with it if that's the line you're going to go towards.
2: Advocate for kind of this kind of stuff and taking on the big corporate interests. And I feel like now is the time to put that on steroids.
3: Now, I'm going
2: to
3: call it a problem because we believe it is, right? The ICE problem. What are we doing about this?
2: Okay. Criminal or...
1: Hey, we got to an actual question 2 minutes into this interview.
0: Now, let's see how he works big asses in the ICE.
3: Now, I'm going to call it a problem because we believe it is, right? The ICE problem. What are we doing about this?
2: Okay.
0: Criminal okay, here's my theory. You want me to spitball this with you?
1: Yes.
0: Okay. If he has to work big asses into this answer. Okay. The only thing that should happen with ICE vehicles is there should be people, women specifically, with big asses on top of the car twerking as they're setting it on fire.
2: Okay. Criminal organization cannot be reformed. Abolish ICE. No ifs, ands, or buts. Do we need...
0: No. Not buts. Big asses.
1: No ifs, ands, or big asses.
2: Abolish ICE. No ifs, ands, or buts.
1: Wait, let me see if I can do this. I bet you I can. Okay, I'm gonna make this work. Let's see. Let's rewind a bit. Let me find my big ass.
2: Now is the time to put that on steroids. For kind of this kind of stuff, I'm looking at this and saying, can I make... People have been getting screwed. It's time to step up. And
1: where is
2: we're
1: it?
2: At a big ass crisis.
1: Okay, we got big ass.
2: Big ass.
1: So there's big ass.
0: Okay.
1: All right, now we go over to this phrase.
2: Abolish ICE. No ifs, ands, or buts.
1: And there's buts, but that's not what he's supposed to say. So now we're going to replace it with what Tom Steyer really wanted to say.
2: Abolish ICE. No ifs, ands, or big ass.
1: Usually, as a rule, I don't like to doctor audio, but I couldn't help myself.
0: Now, doesn't that sound much better?
1: It does. I'm undoing it, though, just in case people think that's what he really said.
2: Abolish ICE. No.
1: Big ass.
2: Some kind of immigration service. Absolutely.
4: Absolutely. But do we need a...
0: Thanks, Shang.
1: Shangy got a badonkadonk.
2: Some kind of immigration service. Absolutely. But do we need a criminal one? From top to bottom, cannot be reformed. They have a bad culture, bad leadership, and people signed up for that culture and what they're doing. So can't be reformed. Abolish it and start over.
3: Okay. Tom Steyer, everybody.
1: That was the entire interview in between an Ice Cube song and a Jay-Z song.
0: Boy, they got him out of there fast.
1: Well, that's how long interviews are on music radio. They know their audience, if they're not hearing the songs for more than 2 minutes, they're tuning out. They're going to Power 106.
0: Yeah, that's how long interviews are when you owe someone a favor.
1: I wonder if I can look it up. There's got to be, you know, it's public knowledge with all these ad buys. How much time has Tom Steyer bought specifically on the LA cluster at iHeartRadio?
0: I bet you he's bet a big ass amount.
1: Tom Steyer, everybody.
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7: A family in Anaheim is sheltering 20 evacuated relatives during the ongoing chemical leak crisis in Garden Grove. Daniel Martindale has the story.
8: More than 50,000 residents remain evacuated in the vicinity of GKN Aerospace. Their homes are in the potential blast zone if the pressurized tank full of toxic chemicals were to explode. Yasmin Martinez recently posted a viral TikTok video showing her living with 20 displaced family members. While waiting for the okay to return home, they have had backyard cookouts, played games, and otherwise spent time together.
7: Dozens of hikers have gotten sick on the California section of the Pacific Crest Trail, which stretches from Canada to Mexico. The Pacific Crest Trail Association says it knows about reports of norovirus in the Wrightwood area. And mail your California ballot by Tuesday to make sure it counts. Mail dropped off at post offices or collection boxes.

0: than 50 miles from a regional hub is now picked up the next day. That's the latest. I'm Mark Mayfield.
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2: Going to Regent Park for the 110 southbound, getting away from Stadium Way, heading to the 101. Let's look at the 101 in Hollywood. It's backing up southbound away from Santa Monica Boulevard, traveling to the 110. Also crowding up on the 5. This is southbound in Lincoln Heights from the 110 freeway. Looking better by the time you make your way to Broadway. And then crowding up ahead in Boyle Heights from 4th Street to the 60.
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0: 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But right now it's time to open up the California Crime Blotter.
1: It's happened yet again.
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0: And Randy, this one involves the world's oldest profession.
3: A police officer in Hayward has been busted for taking bribes and free trips to the brothel he was protecting from law enforcement.
0: Uh-oh.
3: Wonder if he had a punch card. 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In the Bay.
4: In Hayward tonight, a veteran police officer is facing charges. He's accused of protecting a local brothel. In exchange, he was given both money and free access to sex workers.
0: So it was for money and barter.
3: You figured they just take the whole thing out in trade, but he also got cash. Although maybe that was just an insurance policy for him, because sure, you can get of all the trips to the brothel you want, but at some point you're going to have to go to the doctor and get treated for crabs, and that costs cash money.
0: And apparently it was worth his pension.
4: In exchange, he was given both money and free access to sex workers. Our crime reporter Henry Lee first broke that story and joins us live from the department with details. Henry?
5: Claudine, investigators say they matched up this Hayward officer's visits to the brothel with surveillance photos and his own text to the woman who helped run the operation downtown.
3: You know, for a veteran police officer, this guy's not too bright.
0: I wonder who sold him out. I bet you he was a bad tipper. I bet you he thought because he got the services for free, he didn't have to tip.
3: You have to tip.
6: I've always thought that was like a legitimate business or something, because I see like it just looks legitimate, seems quiet.
5: This was indeed once a business in a quiet part of downtown Hayward, but Alameda County prosecutors say it was far from legitimate because it was an illegal brothel. And Hayward police officer Benjamin Yarbrough, who's the brother-in-law of the top cop, has been charged with accepting a $1,000 bribe and free access to sex workers in exchange for the officer's promise to protect the brothel.
3: Now, when you are figuring out the charges to go after this guy, do you have to put a money value on all the free sex that he had?
0: You might have to, I guess.
3: Because this could go to a very, very, very big charge, depending on how many times he took them up on this.
0: Well, $1,000 isn't a very big bribe.
3: No, it's not.
5: In exchange for the officer's promise to protect the brothel, which operated under the radar near Main and Warren Streets.
7: I've never seen any.
3: I wonder how many. I don't think this is that prevalent, but I wonder how often it does happen where, because there are so many businesses that it is obvious that it's a whorehouse. Massage parlors, anybody? And why is it that nobody's taking them down? Why is it that these places are not getting shut down or busted? Could it be that, one, the city likes the business taxes, and two, someone in law enforcement's on the take?
0: Oh, it's not just law enforcement. I'm sure it's code enforcement. I'm sure it's the electeds. I'm sure it's the people who work for the electeds. It's everyone.
3: And you think about that. If you're the proprietor of the whorehouse, you're the madam, you're the pimp, think of how much whoring you have to give away for free just to make sure that everyone's off your back.
0: Randy, it's called gentlemen's massages.
7: I've never seen any activity like that. So we walk by here every day.
5: Alejandro Garibay, who lives in the area, is in shock, but did wonder what the business formerly known as Flame AccuWellness was all about, especially
3: AccuWellness? Yeah, that's code.
0: That sounds medical to me.
5: Especially because it was open for 12 hours a day, 7 days a week, before it closed last year.
3: These places are not hard to spot.
0: You can't find an urgent care that's open that much.
5: The building's now for sale.
6: Sometimes I do see like guys like walking in and out, but like I said, maybe it's just like businessmen. I don't know what they do. I thought like maybe there's some sort of like AC or maybe some sort of like plumbing.
5: Yarbrough's been a...
3: Yeah, that's what they were doing. They were doing some kind of plumbing.
6: AC or maybe some sort of like plumbing.
5: Yarbrough's been a Hayward officer for about 12 years after working as an officer in Modesto. I've learned Yarbrough's wife is the sister of Hayward Police Chief Brian Matthews.
3: Oh, this just got a lot more awkward.
0: Can you imagine what Thanksgiving's going to be like? Oh, wait a minute. Easter's right around the corner.
3: I don't think he's invited.
5: I've learned Yarbrough's wife is the sister of Hayward Police Chief Brian Matthews. In a statement, the chief said in part, any criminal...
3: You know, at least he saved money on Christmas gifts, because this holiday season, he got his wife HPV.
5: Any criminal conduct on the part of any Hayward Police Department employee will not be tolerated, regardless of any personal relationships that may exist. The DA said in court documents, Yarbrough accepted...
3: I mean, I got to imagine that the police chief is going to do everything he can to ruin this guy now because he screwed over his sister.
0: Well, I wonder if he did the guy a favor by bringing him over from Modesto in the first place.
5: The DA said in court documents, Yarbrough accepted 10 $100 bills in a red envelope.
3: That's not suspicious.
0: Not at all.
5: The DA said in court documents, Yarbrough accepted 10 $100 bills in a red envelope from a woman that runs the brothel and used both his personal and work cell phones to arrange for free sexual services.
3: This is why you need a burner phone. It's not that complicated.
0: I wonder if the madam had an app.
3: So he's using his work phone, which is the phone he has with the department, that you would imagine is subject to public records and all kinds of access to schedule dates with the prostitutes.
0: Well, if your brother-in-law is the police chief, you feel like you're bulletproof. And if you feel like you're bulletproof, you get real sloppy.
5: And use both his personal and work cell phones to arrange for free sexual services. In exchange, authorities say he promised to provide protection, investigate competing...
3: Hopefully he wore protection.
0: Probably not.
5: In exchange, authorities say he promised to provide protection, investigate competing brothels, and provide intel about law enforcement activity.
3: Oh, I love that. So not only is he making sure that if anyone's sniffing around this brothel, he makes sure to shut down that investigation. He probably was like the guy responsible for shutting down all the other brothels in Hayward.
0: Well, it sounds like both he and the madam requested the combo platter.
5: Investigate competing brothels and provide intel about law enforcement activity. The officer allegedly wrote in a text, quote, I don't bust. I protect and keep safe.
3: Don't say anything.
5: I protect and keep safe. The woman, in turn, agreed in a text that the officer was, quote, a dirty cop.
0: And I love that these people put all of this in writing, too.
3: Yep.
5: These women work at a dentist's office next door to the brothel.
8: We were so surprised. I mean...
3: Boy, people were getting drilled at both places.
8: We were so surprised. I mean, we kind of had a feeling based on their hours.
3: Legitimate places that do acupuncture, that do cup therapy, that do massages... are not open until 11 o'clock at night.
8: But
3: and they usually don't have black bars on the windows, and they're usually not in a strip mall.
0: I'm trying so hard to be good.
8: But it was definitely kind of a shock once it was cleared out.
5: Now, the officer's attorney and the mayor of Hayward declined to comment today. The 40-year-old woman tied to the brothel has been...

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6: A Better Life with Dr. Sanjay Gupta.
7: Breast cancer is the most common cancer among women in the world. And according to a new study out of the University of Washington School of Medicine, an estimated 3.5 million cases a year are expected by 2050. Now, the good news is we've gotten so much better at screening, earlier detection, and cutting-edge treatments in many countries, including here in the United States. But even here in America, Black women have a death rate from breast cancer that is 40% higher than white women, a disparity that exists despite our world-class treatment infrastructure. So what can you do to lower your risk? Eat less red meat? 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Exercise is really important. Cut back on drinking, quit smoking. And remember this, you should start getting mammograms. At what age? 40. That's when you should start. I'm Dr. Sanjay Gupta, helping you live a better life.
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10: 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I wonder why. No wonder happy endings are so expensive. It's all

0: All those complimentary sessions for corrupt government officials. They got to make it up somehow.
1: All right. It's time to reopen the California water.
2: If the cash.
3: We can make this stuff up if we tried.
4: I said, hell no, baby boy. Let me get up on out of here.
3: It's the California crime blotter.
1: And Randy, this one involved a domestic dispute.
0: A wild crash in Covina has some very interesting backstory because it wasn't an accident. It was a husband trying to run his wife down with his car.
1: Yeah, I think that violates some of the vows.
0: For more, here's ABC 7 Eyewitness News in Los Angeles.
5: Meantime, we have new details on a destructive crash early this morning on the streets of Covina.
6: Investigators are telling us four people were hurt when a husband trying to chase down his wife caused a five-car pileup.
0: Now, obviously, he's in the wrong here, and this guy is a buffoon and a jackass and could have killed his wife, and I think the daughter was in the car. But I do want to know the last thing she said to him.
1: Well, it sounds like this guy might be a match for Tiger Woods' ex.
6: Eyewitness News reporter Sid Garcia is live in Covina with more on how police tracked that suspect down. Sid?
7: The intersection here at Cypress and Hollenbeck has been cleared, but man, what a mess it looked like early this morning. And that suspect who police say caused the crash, he's in custody. This was the scene around 8 o'clock this morning when Covina police arrested the man they say caused the crash that sent four people to the hospital. He was hiding a short distance away in the backyard of a house when residents informed police that he was wandering around their homes. Covina.
0: Hey, there's a bloody guy in my backyard. Can you get him?
1: Well, Covina is still one of these cities that answers 911 calls.
7: Covina PD got the call just before 6 this morning of this horrific crash. Security video provided to us from a couple of neighbors shows the suspect running behind a house moments after the crash. And in another sequence, the suspect is seen wandering around the neighborhood not far from the intersection. Some 2 hours after the crash, the suspect was taken into custody. 5 to 6 cars were involved in this horrific crash. Here's what we know. Covina police telling us that this is a domestic violence incident.
0: Oh, boy. You know what that means, John?
1: What's that?
0: This is a nonviolent crime.
1: How would you like to be the marriage counselor of this couple?
7: What Covina PD has put together so far is that the suspect was chasing his wife at a high rate of speed in his car at the intersection of Hollenbeck and Cypress. He allegedly rammed his car into his wife's car. The wife and her teenage daughter inside the car was inside the car with her. The wife's car flipped over on its side. Other cars were involved in this crash, and you can see the wreckage.
0: If the thing she said before was, I'm leaving you, she was in the right.
1: Boy, this is full on Dukes of Hazzard.
7: Four people were taken to the hospital, and according to police, they were transported with non-life-threatening injuries. We spoke to the neighbors who shared their surveillance video with us. They described what they heard and saw.
8: I just came out, and I saw all the cops and you guys running out that way to the backyard. So I ran over there, and everybody started pointing this way. I said, oh, my house. I had the door open. So I came to look, and next thing I knew, he was right next door, hiding behind the gate. The cops got him out.
0: Hey, I found him.
1: This may be one of those cases where they're better off single.
8: It's crazy. Never seen this here before.
9: I heard somebody on the side of my house, and so I looked, checked my camera, and it was him. So he was on the side of the house. He had been watching the officers from the fence over there, and then he went around to my backyard, and at that point, that's when I have my son in my house, so I didn't want to just leave him by himself. So I.
0: By the way, just to make this even worse than it is, if you picture the scene here, he is chasing his wife in a car. He crashes into her, which causes a massive 6-car crash. Then, as everyone's injured, waiting for help to get ambulances and to get transported to the hospital, he doesn't try to help his family that he just hurt. He runs and hides in the neighbor's yard.
1: Well, imagine if you were someone that just got sucked into this drama when you're out running your errands.
9: You know,
1: little do you know, you're right in the middle of the War of the Roses.
9: You know, I have my son in my house, so I didn't want to just leave him by himself. So I ran to the front of my house on the porch, and I yelled at the media that was here to get the police over here. And the police went over there, and they were able to get him, I guess.
0: So there you go. That's what happened in Covina, where a disgruntled husband tried to run down his wife with a car, causing a major accident that he himself got hurt in, and he got busted. I don't think they're going to make it to the next anniversary.
1: You know, after hearing this story, the first thing that popped into my mind was that I'm glad Liza Minnelli doesn't drive. Do you remember reading those stories when she and David Guest divorced one another?
0: Why don't you remind us?
1: Okay, so these are his claims, which she disputes. But he claimed that she used to drink vodka and that the vodka gave her superhuman strength. And when she would drink that vodka and get the superhuman strength, she would want to fight him. And she would beat the living hell out of him. That's what he claimed.
0: Well, if those allegations were true and she was busted for domestic violence, it's good to know that domestic violence is a nonviolent crime in the state of California.
1: Well, I think she has a bad hip. She has a hitch in her giddy up. So I don't think that she drives anymore. Certainly not a stick shift. But could you imagine her in a car chasing him down the street? That would be a sight. Although I doubt that one would happen in West Covina. Might happen someplace else. I don't know what it is about domestic disputes that just makes them as nasty as possible. I'm sure it's because they... You're capable of loving someone a lot. You're capable of hating them a lot, too. So if you decide that they have disrespected you or wronged you in some fashion, then I guess the getting even takes on a life of its own.
0: Sometimes when a relationship ends, one person wants out, the other person doesn't want out, and that's where it gets real ugly real fast.
1: And then sometimes one of them wants the other one hosed off the grill of their car. That happens occasionally. And apparently happened recently in West Covina. What are you going to do? Don't do that, kids. Divorce is an option. And that won't cause your auto insurance to go up.
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6: All across America, we are Red Eye Radio. He is Eric Carley and I'm Gary McNamara. Welcome and good morning. Here we go. Hope everybody had a great Memorial Day weekend. You know, it was the first time ever that in all my years of flying, I've been flying since 1974.
7: Right. On a plane, to be
6: clear. Yes, on a plane.
7: Because otherwise it would be weird and also historic.
6: And, you know, flapping my arms.
7: Yeah, and boy, are your arms tired.
6: Yes. Yeah. First time. Mm-hmm. Not that I haven't been delayed overnight, but every time has been my choice. Like a plane has been delayed, and I just said, oh, what the heck, I can stay an extra day. But it was never in a hotel. First time ever. Coming back from Tampa, all the flights were canceled from American going into Dallas. So that was like, that was okay.
7: The best thing
6: about it is in the Tampa airport.
7: Yeah.
6: Because I just sat there. I have the Marriott Bonvoy app. Because I book a lot of stuff on that, and I just sat there and went, okay, what's the closest hotel? And it came up, you know, the Marriott Tampa Airport. So I figured it was somewhere near the airport.
7: Right.
6: So there I am. I you know, make the reservation, got the flight out for early yesterday morning, and I was back very early. And, you know, looking around and, okay, where do I catch the Uber? Security guard sees me and goes, hey, can I help you? And I said, yeah, looking for the Uber. He goes, I said, for the airport hotel. He goes, the Marriott? And I said, yeah. And he goes, right down the hallway there, about 100 feet.
7: So, all right.
6: Oh, my God. So it's great.
7: That makes it handy.
6: Yeah, I have the best luck. But had a great time. The annual get-together with Jerry, Mary, and Gary.
7: Yeah.
6: It was good.
7: And that went well.
6: And they got a great big kick out of it. I had to tell them how much you enjoy saying Jerry, Mary, and Gary. Jerry, Mary, and Gary.
7: Yeah, I don't know, enjoy, if that's the word, but it does sound funny. So, yeah.
6: Well, you enjoyed it. I believe you enjoyed it.
7: Do I?
6: I sensed that you enjoyed it.
7: Okay.
6: But it was great, and yes, we did get to the brewery, the Two Frogs Brewery, and I did have the chocolate coconut beer, which is not really, I don't think it's, I don't know what it is. It's some kind of thing like a beer, but.
7: It's liquid. It's in a mug.
6: But you know the best thing that they have there? Mm. Their water. They have like super filtered water.
7: Yeah.
6: Everybody's, hey, get me a water. It was like, they look at you, go, we serve the best water. This is ultra filtered. And they give you a glass of it and it is ice cold. And it was great. I'm like, wow, this is great.
7: Yeah.
6: You actually, it's like, you should be marketing your water. And so I'm doing it for them. I'm marketing their water. So,
7: all right.
6: But other than that, it was just a great time. But heard it rained here.
7: Yeah, that's what I understand. I was out of town too. I I got back, and as I got back, it was, I mean, the ground was wet. I wasn't back Saturday night. We came back, we came back Sunday evening. And, yeah, some family members said we got some actually pretty good rain.
6: Yeah.
7: So there was some rain on Monday.
6: Oh, yeah. I got pounded Monday afternoon.
7: Yeah.
6: I'm glad I wasn't here. It might have been a washout. You know, yeah. If you had picnics planned and stuff like that.
7: Yeah.
6: But other than that, I mean, it was a weekend that really mirrored what we have seen over the last 5 weeks. Maybe the hype or the sense of anticipation from the media, from their sources, from leaks, from the administration, you know, maybe trying to put out trial balloons. I don't know. But the sense of anticipation sort of went through the roof this weekend, and I just went, until there's a deal, I'm not doing this again.
7: Well, and then, you know, they announce that they're very close to a deal on uranium.
6: Nuclear dust.
7: By the way, it was something very different back in the 70s. I'm just saying. Not that I would know.
6: Speaking about flying.
7: Here's what I'll say about nuclear dust back in the 70s. I inhaled it, but I didn't like it. As far as my children know. No, the president and others, the story seemed to have legs. And I thought, okay, we're getting closer. And if we are actually getting closer, it appears to be exactly what I believed might be the case. You have other Arab nations that kind of help us, because they were involved in the last week and a half in sitting at the table trying to get Iran to come around, according to the story. And we say that because they keep talking, you know, things, they keep using the Capitol Hill words. I don't know if they've used framework directly, but it's that kind of storyline that's been building for a while. We know the one thing that will end all of this is for the enriched uranium to be handed over and or destroyed. President put that on Truth Social a little while ago. The problem with his post on Truth Social a little while ago, by the way, is the way that he phrased it. And because it sounds like, or I guess the question is, does he want it to happen? Is this a demand? Or is he saying, you know, again, it is happening. It's hard to know. Point being, I believe that there's likely going to be, if this is coming together, it's likely going to be with the help of the other Arab nations that want it to happen. Now, the other side of that is something we've talked about. Let's say it is true that the nuclear dust is being handed over, that we get it, we get to destroy it. Or there's witnesses to it. This is another thing the president presented on Truth Social, that there would be witnesses to it, basically, that we could trust to say that it was destroyed. I think we need some American eyes on this, just my opinion. In order for me to trust it, that's not an opinion, that's a fact. I would need American eyes
6: to
7: witness
6: it. I saw when he posted it, it's either we take it, we destroy it there, or we take it.
7: Well, and there was phrasing in there where it was something to the effect of, let me see if I can find that exact Truth Social post. So here it is. The enriched uranium nuclear dust, in parentheses, with an exclamation point, will either be immediately turned over to the United States or be brought home and destroyed, or preferably in conjunction and coordination with the Islamic Republic of Iran destroyed in place or at another acceptable location with the Atomic Energy Commission or its equivalent being witness to this process and event. Thank you for your attention to this matter, President DJ.
6: Well, you have a point. If it's not the atomic, the United States Atomic Energy Commission, if it's something else,
7: right.
6: Who is that somebody else?
7: I want to know which members. Yeah, I want to know if there. I need to know that there are American eyes on this. For me to trust it, I don't trust anything with Iran anyway. So let's walk this through and say, let's just say that happened. That actually, we got to the point where the nuclear dust is gone. The ask is going to be for Iran to be able to all sanctions being lifted, Strait of Hormuz open, no tolls, unless you have a toll tag. and the problem that I have there is exactly what has happened in recent years, and it's been going on for years. They will use that money to fund Hamas, Hezbollah, the Houthis, all of them. They will use that money for their proxies, and even if they didn't have the ability to deliver a nuclear weapon, then I have a concern about a dirty bomb or something like that being delivered here to U.S. soil, because what's left of the regime shall not be defeated. That's their standpoint. Of course it is. The hardliners, there was one story. Who was it? Was it the Wall Street Journal, I think. What's left is even more hardline than what was there before. The former Ayatollah, the dead Ayatollah. And I think to myself, well, of course they are, because they're on the brink. And so I don't know. Again, it's impossible to know what's true and what isn't, what's going to happen and what isn't. And then, of course, after that, we got the story that Iran was basically trying to lay down some mines inside the Strait of Hormuz. We were able to take a couple of their ships down. They fired. We intercepted. And that was kind of the end of that back and forth. But that has happened since this big, I don't know right. if you could call it announcement, but this statement on what might be close in terms of a deal.
6: What time was that? What time was it?
7: That was, I'm trying to figure out, let's see here. That happened, they're doing live updates, so the latest update happened 4 minutes ago, but it's happening in recent hours. So if that's, again, if that's the case, it happened after all of the, talk about this deal. Again, the tensions are going to be high in the Strait. They're going to remain high. Marco Rubio, Secretary of State, is saying, it's going to be open. The Strait is going to be open one way or the other.
6: Okay, that was the last one. That was the 7 hour. That was 7 hours ago. The one you just
7: is
6: the last one I see where he has written something on it.
7: Where who has written
6: the what? President on Truth Social? Not a story that he has reposted, but the last post that he had.
7: Right
6: is what I have.
7: Right
6: is the one.
7: And the Wall Street Journal has again. U.S. conducted defensive attack on Iranian targets. Officials say. And this has to do with the tensions rose at the U.S., and this is from the Wall Street Journal, sank two Islamic Revolutionary Guard core ships attempting to lay mines in the Strait of Hormuz on Monday. Iran responded by launching surface-to-air missiles at U.S. planes, prompting American attacks on missile launchers near the Bandar Abbas, according to U.S. officials.
6: Yeah.
7: The U.S. Central Command continues to defend our forces while...
6: He went after, the president went after Ted Cruz, he went after Massey, he went after Tillis, he went after Cassidy. He went after anybody who said, look, if you do this, this isn't going to be a good deal. And, that's where we are right now. Little bits and pieces come out You have sources. You have people that are close to the situation, that apparently close to the situation. I don't know whether they are or not. They come out with something, and then everybody judges whether that would be good or not. And then the president gets angry at them for doing it, saying that's not what's in the deal. And so you're pretty well, you know, lost on all of this, except what you just read before, where he said the enriched uranium nuclear dust will either be immediately turned over to the United States or be brought home or destroyed, or preferably in conjunction and coordination with the Islamic Republic of Iran, destroyed in place or at another acceptable location with the Atomic Energy Commission or its equivalent. I don't know what the equivalent means. And the details matter here. When you're talking to Iran, yes, all the details matter. Being witness to this process and event, thank you for your attention to this matter, whatever. The other thing is where he said, this came out at, this was would have been at 5:10 a.m. Yesterday morning. He went after Tillis and Cassidy and Massey,
8: yeah,
6: and all the Democrats.
8: Okay.
6: Democrats.
8: Yeah.
6: People that have totally lost their way, constantly supporting bad policy and even worse candidates, but are consistently critical of each and every fantastic win that I have. These people should go home and rest. They do nothing but create division and loss. In other words, they are losers. A deal with Iran will be a great and meaningful one, or there will be no deal. It will be the exact opposite of the JCPOA disaster negotiated by the failed Obama administration, which was a direct and open path to a nuclear weapon for Iran. No, we don't do deals like that. So, you know, he's been setting that, you know, the tone that the nuclear weapons have to go. There were reports out there, well, they need to commit to getting it, you know, that word. And so you had people responding to it, as they should. You know, if a story comes out and says, look, we don't know whether it's true or not, but if this is the deal they're making, they shouldn't be doing it. And then the president comes out and attacks them. And it's like, well, we're just saying if that report was true, we're not saying, well, you know, we're not saying that that's actually what you're negotiating. But look, it's the president's own fault, because a couple of weeks ago it was unconditional surrender. Yeah. This is not unconditional surrender. You're moving the goalposts from what you said. Remember, that's he said unconditional surrender is what he, which unconditional surrender is, you just lay everything down. There is no deal. You right. just surrender and we come in and we do it.
7: I don't, again, this, the post on Truth Social just blurred everything. Who's going to be a part of that commission, or what's the equivalent of that commission? Because this isn't going to be like a treaty where they're going to sit down at a table and sign something and then everybody's going to see what's in the treaty. It isn't going to work that way. And so I don't trust it. The American people deserve to know.
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7: Brought to you by Hotshot Secret.
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0: We're Red Eye Radio. He is Eric Carlin, and I'm Gary McNamara. Coming up following the bottom of the hour, we always say that political ads should use the left in their own words. Oh, there was a doozy that came out over the weekend. We'll have that
1: all right
0: for you. The one thing that I thought was good that shows what's in the president's mind is when he said not only does he want a deal, but he wants, you know, the deal, and then he also wants all of the, this is something that we've talked about before, all of the nations in the Middle East to sign basically an Abraham Accord, a peace deal with Israel.
2: Yes.
0: Which showed what's in his mind, what the, you know, what the umbrella goal is, getting out of the minutia. Because, look, when I saw the other day, 95% of this deal has been done. We only have to negotiate the other 5%. Well, what's that 5%? The 5% is actually the 95%, because the 95% is getting a deal on the uranium and plutonium.
2: Yeah.
0: That's what the deal's all about.
2: Yeah, so, exactly.

0: 790.
1: KABC. A veteran known for having a home in San Diego heavily decorated in pro-Trump signs and flags has died after being beat up. Here's Jason Nathanson.
2: 69-year-old Kerry Sharon was beat up outside his San Diego home last week, punched once in the face. He fell to the ground and hit his head hard.

0: He was in the hospital on life support until Sunday night when he died. His home was known as the Trump home because of all its signs and flags proudly declaring Sharon's allegiance to the president. 32-year-old Thomas Butler is under arrest for the attack. Police haven't said why Butler might have struck, but Sharon's wife says she believes it was politically motivated. Butler pled not guilty last Friday to attempted murder charges. Those charges are expected to be updated this week.
1: Hundreds of temp workers are losing their jobs at a Skechers distribution facility in Moreno Valley. 725 employees being let go. And for the fifth year in a row, according to Heal the Bay, the Santa Monica Pier is the most polluted beach in the Los Angeles area. That's the latest. I'm Mark Mayfield.
2: In Encino on the 101 southbound after Balboa, that solo crash that was blocking lanes has now been cleared. In Bell Gardens, I wish I could say the same. Three-vehicle crash. All lanes are stopped. This is on the 710 southbound between Florence and Imperial. CHP holding the lanes to try to get those vehicles over to the right shoulder. And in Pomona on the 10 westbound before town, got a three-vehicle accident blocking the carpool lane.
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1: We are Red Eye Radio. He is Eric Harley, and I'm Gary McNamara. Welcome and good morning. You and I were just talking about the it was a Daily Mail UK story again, where you know their sources are telling them that J.D. Vance is considering not running in 2028. I saw that. I think it was on the plane when I saw that yesterday, and I looked for any other media picking up on that story, and nobody did.
2: Yeah, I think if it's true, then I think it's because he's clearly afraid of AOC. Sorry, I could barely get that one out. Let's see here. I'm trying to see if there were any other sources here that had any credible sources that I've heard of.
1: Well, the only reason I bring it up is because if it was a legit source that everybody used, and again, the Daily Mail UK can be as tabloid as,
2: yeah,
1: as even more. Even
2: it didn't have legs. It wasn't all over the place. Well, because typically, what will happen? Like, let's say it was that Daily Mail UK originated the story. If there's something to it, and typically others will write the story based on original story. And even though they may not have their own sources, they're at that point, you know, news organizations are working to get their own sources on that and see if there's anything to it. But it really kind of went nowhere. And by the way, it's also, to begin with, it's just one of those, he's considering not running in 2020. Well, okay. There's a lot of ambiguous language in that entire, you know, phrase.
1: Yeah. I saw it on X. I actually didn't. Yeah, and it said the X post was J.D. Vance considers abandoning run for president in 2028. J.D. Vance considering abandoning run. Yeah. J.D. Vance has been left more isolated than ever and is even considering abandoning a run for the presidency in 2028, multiple sources tell the Daily Mail.
2: Yeah, all right.
1: And then I didn't see anything else the rest of the day on it.
2: Yeah.
1: Yeah.
2: Yeah.
1: And I'm looking here. You've got internet sources posting it. You know, so you just, you know, you look down, you just look down on it. The internet sites have picked it up.
2: Yeah, right. Yeah, I don't trust anything.
1: Yeah, neither do I.
2: Even if he himself came out and said, yeah, I don't know if I'm running or not. I wouldn't put anything into it right now.
1: I picked this up from politicalzoom.com. This is an interesting speculation. We get wind of this from the Daily Mail. Yes, it is a tabloid, but that doesn't mean it doesn't have a track record of being right on numerous occasions. And perhaps this is one of them.
2: Yeah.
1: The reason, would you believe, the stepping down of Tulsi Gabbard? J.D. Vance, now the lone dove in Donald Trump's cabinet after Tulsi Gabbard's resignation, has been left more isolated than ever before and is considering abandoning a run for the presidency, multiple sources tell the Daily Mail. And again, from what we know, I mean, this isn't a thing where Tulsi Gabbard is resigning and we know that she's resigning instead of being forced out.
2: Right.
1: This is because of her husband's diagnosis with a rare form of cancer, and we've, you know, I looked as soon as that, you know.
2: Here's the problem. Not only in today's, countless methods of reporting and repeating stories, but also

0: that level, if you're talking about the DNI, the story about the CIA officers going there and picking up files, you know, which we were told in the end, well, that wasn't a raid. First of all, we pointed out the CIA doesn't raid. And if there were, if someone came in and took files out of the DNI's office, it would likely be the ICIG, the Intelligence Community Inspector General's office. It wouldn't be, it still wouldn't be a raid. But in other words, if someone, if there were any entity or anybody of authority coming into the DNI's office to basically take over the, those files and take possession of those files, and they weren't being handed over by the DNI voluntarily, then it would likely be the ICIG. Unless there were something, again, much greater, and it would be a massive story by now. So,
1: and it died.
0: That was, it did. It within,
1: right,
0: really within what, about 12 hours or so, it kind of went away. It was like, well, no. The CIA doesn't conduct raids. And it was just files being moved from one office
1: to another,
0: from the DNI's office to another office. But if it's going to be, you know, if it's going to be this story where she steps down and it's in, you know, days after that that whole thing happened, of course, the internet was going to lose its ever loving mind. They're about to find something on her or whatever it's going to be. Her husband has a very aggressive form of cancer. She wants to be with him during that treatment, and there's no way to be focused as DNI. I can't even imagine being the DNI. But she can't focus on that job at hand with everything going on. And right now, there's a lot going on. I also, in my mind, had to reintroduce, as I'm thinking about that, it was Saturday morning, as I'm thinking about the story, the time that she was on Capitol Hill and said, you know, basically, we don't have any evidence that Iran was a threat. And the rest of the world went, huh? And we tried to, you know, pick that apart and unpack it as to why she would have said that back then. That was early on in the president's second term, early on in her tenure as DNI. But the fact of the matter is that no one really knows exactly what happened. I do believe the story that her husband is sick, and certainly we pray for him for a right. full recovery. But this is, you know, this is one of those stories that just grabs everything surrounding Tulsi Gabbard, you know, and then it was probably inevitable that something would come out about J.D. Vance. Well, now he's the, and as you mentioned, lonesome dove.
1: Well, here's how they write it.
0: Mm-hmm.
1: But the whispers racing through the West Wing find common ground. These are the sources talking to the Daily Mail UK.
0: Right.
1: Iran. Vance's most senior non-interventionist ally is gone. And even as he expressed his sorrow for the exit of his dear friend on Friday, insiders told the Daily Mail that his own future is at the front of his mind while his rivals sharpen their blades. Vance is a non-event in the West Wing, a source close to the president told the Daily Mail. Vance's isolation comes at a moment when Marco Rubio's stock inside the White House has never been higher, with the Secretary of State helping to plan an invasion of Cuba while the vice president flails in peace negotiations with Iran. The vice president's dovish brand of foreign policy has set him on a collision course with Trump, the sources say, the rift deepening as Trump embraces his wartime leader image. The president has made it very clear in recent months that he doesn't abide by this strong, silent Gary Cooper style approach to foreign policy, a White House insider told the Daily Mail. He's loud. He's active. These guys prefer to speak softly and carry a big stick, but Trump speaks loudly and carries a

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1: Right. They lose any type of credibility whatsoever because that's just ridiculous. But the Daily Mail's story, the part that I do believe is true, is that Marco Rubio has done a stellar job in communicating the president's policy. I think he's done a great. He's done a much better job than the president has. Because the president, as always, can be all over the place, and Marco Rubio isn't. Marco Rubio will speak, and it's like, okay, there really isn't any controversy after he speaks.
2: Right.
1: You notice that?
2: Yeah, he shuts it down. Yeah, there's no debate to be had.
1: And when we look at the polls, and a lot of the polls showed that J.D. Vance was leading, if his own internals, if he does internal polls, and I don't know if you're vice president, that's a smart thing to do at this juncture. But if you look at what was the Atlas Intel poll, which was the most accurate, that showed that Rubio with a big lead, that is surprising. And some of the analysis, I think, was it the Fox News poll that said, you know, people, the Republicans still support the president, but they want somebody who will communicate differently in the next administration.
2: Yeah. And you know,
1: in a different style, they're looking for a different style from the president. Now, J.D. Vance is not the president. Now, if you look at it, would J.D. Vance, if he was president, would we be at a war with Iran? That's a great question to ask.
2: Yeah.
1: If I can't say yes immediately, you know, that is a rift and could be a big rift. Now, if I'm J.D. Vance and I see the polls, and the polls that I believe show that I'm in a big lead, Iran's not going to be around in 2027 when the campaign starts.
2: Right.
1: It's not going to be when the campaign starts next summer. That's not going to be around anymore.
2: Right.
1: Hopefully it won't be around anymore.
2: Well.
1: Yeah. And so
2: the framework for the deal will still be around.
1: and so I don't believe that he says Iran makes it so, because the whole point would be, you know, if you're going to run, well, of course, I don't agree with everything the president has done, but he's been a very strong president, and Iran turned out really good. We got the deal, and so I agree with what the president has done, and so I learned a lot, even though I am not one that wishes to get involved in something like that again. You know, you do the political thing, but if you're in a big lead right now and the Republicans love you, and the other polls besides Atlas Intel are wrong, well, I'm not making a decision either. I'm not even thinking about it right now.
2: Right, yeah.
1: And that's where I have some suspicion that the story is accurate.
2: Well, and two, you have to, again, factor in, and I think you were alluding to this, look, the left and the left activist media would love to basically create a rift in the administration right now. And what greater rift is there, even though they did give credit to Marco Rubio, you create a rift between the president and vice president. And that, and that's something that, in fact, the administration wanted to demonstrate when it came to Iran, that there is no rift. And that's why they included, you know, early on, Vice President Vance in the talks. So, you know, it's hard to know what's true here.
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0: Beer Runner Radio. He's Eric Cronin, and I'm Gary McNamara. You know, and I can see anybody, you know, any vice president, you know, the story could just be like any vice president at this time inside any administration saying, well, you know, I might run. I might not run.
1: Right. Well, you know? He's not a candidate. If J.D. Vance says, I'm not a candidate for 2028, technically that's true. He has not announced his candidacy.
0: Right.
1: And then if he were to say that at any point, you know, during a news briefing or an interview or in the hallway or whatever, well, I'm not a candidate for 2028. Now, an operative word that you would want to include would be yet. As of today, I'm not a candidate.
0: Yeah.
1: You know, but they're, the liberal activist media would love to run with that, because the one thing they want to do really is create that rift between President Trump and Vice President Vance. They really want to create that rift. They believe that's important.

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7: 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KABC.
8: President Trump's approving a federal emergency declaration request for Southern California over the ongoing toxic chemical leak. Here's Tammy Trujillo.
9: The leak was detected Thursday in a massive tank at the GKN Aerospace facility in Orange County, which prompted thousands of evacuation orders over fears it would explode. While firefighters no longer are worried about a large explosion, the tank continues to pose a significant public safety threat. The declaration will free up federal funding and resources to respond to the ongoing crisis. The state has sent nearly 800 first responders and experts to respond to the chemical leak. Officials say a small explosion and environmental damage are still possible.
8: A coalition of environmental groups is calling on Southern California to get 85% of its water locally and to avoid relying on the state's proposed Delta Tunnel project. And a 1,500-year-old California sequoia that died in a 2020 wildfire is going to be displayed at the Smithsonian Museum. That's the latest. I'm Mark Mayfield.
10: In Southgate on the 710 southbound before Imperial, this three-vehicle crash still has the three left lanes blocked. CHP working on getting those off the roadway. Also in Southgate on the 710 southbound before Firestone, a box truck and a sedan got tangled up. The right lane is blocked there. And in Pomona on the 10 westbound before town, three vehicles involved. This is over to the right shoulder now, but traffic backed up from Indian Hill.
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0: Now, it's Red Eye Radio. Gary McNamara and Eric Harley talk about everything from politics to social issues and news of the day. Whether you're up late or you're just starting your day, welcome to the show. From the Relief Factor Studios, this is Red Eye Radio.
1: All across America, we are Red Eye Radio. He is Eric Harley, and I'm Gary McNamara. All right, one of the things we've always said is, with the left right now, just use any commercial you make, just do it in their own words.
2: Yeah.
1: You know, right. we talked about this with Kamala Harris, and they did do that.
2: Right, right.
1: They did play her in her own words over and over again. And
2: In fact, with Rapid Response 47, they would post entire interviews.
1: Yeah.
2: Remember that?
1: Yeah. Yep.
2: Like hour-long interviews.
1: Yep. They take an hour-long interview. And this would be, again, you're talking Rapid Response. Wait a minute. Did Rapid Response 47 exist at that time, or was it just the campaign?
2: Maybe it was the campaign.
1: Yeah, it was probably the campaign.
2: Yeah. Maybe.
1: Same difference. So.
2: Yeah, really. Right. Yeah.
1: And we've always said, just post what they say. This is a ad that came out late last week, a Super PAC ad supporting Ken Paxton, who today is running against John Cornyn, the incumbent, in the primary, in the primary runoff.
2: Mm-hmm.
1: And they'll be running against James Tallarico.
2: Yeah.
1: By the way, a lot of discussion I had over the weekend with my Florida friends on Tallarico.
2: Mm-hmm.
1: And it was fun, too, explaining it. It really was a lot of fun. And this is the guy. In fact, I was talking to a few people saying, this is the guy that is viewed as the moderate to Jasmine Crockett.
2: Yeah.
1: Also, he's the white guy because they, as we all talk about, the Democrats talk about diversity and equity and inclusion. But when it comes down to it, they go, no. Put the white guy in.
2: That's right.
1: Can't have the black woman. She's viewed as too radical.
2: That's right.
1: Put in the radical white male.
2: Yep.
1: Whose style is a little bit different and who's just as radical. And then I played this for them, this ad. And this is an ad. Now you hear, I believe you hear Trump in there. But he's describing Tallarico. And they come up with a nickname. All right. I'm not going to tell you the nickname. You'll hear it in the spot.
2: Right.
1: Here we go. All right.
3: The Democrats have a weird candidate.
4: God is non-binary. There are many more than two biological sexes. In fact, there are six. It is now existential that we try to reduce our meat consumption. The American flag is such a complicated symbol for most of us. Prophetic voices like Jesus have helped me reckon with my own whiteness, my own masculinity. Our southern border should be like our front porch. There should be a giant welcome mat out front. No need to sit and cry over, you know, your whiteness or your masculinity. They're going to call me a radical leftist.
5: Something that you love that's not family or friends.
4: I love, and I'm just saying this because it's on my mind, the trans children.
3: The Democrats have a weird candidate.
6: Low T Tallarico, too weak for Texas.
2: Older guys with low tier going, hey, what does that mean?
1: Go find Doug Flutie.
2: I'm MAGA when I have the energy.
1: Tallarico,
2: Low T Tallarico. That sounds like a you know, member of one of the five families.
7: Hey. Why don't you call up Low T over there? Tell him we need something done over here. All right? Tell him to get it together. Tell him to wake up first. He's going to have to wake up. He's too weak to get out of bed, but, you know, you're going to have to help him get out of bed.
1: He's
7: got the low T.
1: But as we've always said before, just, you know, play them in their play them in their own words. What I find interesting is we all remember when Joe Biden was asked the question, you know, how many genders are there? And he said three. We went, whoa, he's in trouble. Tallarico was asked, you know.
2: Yeah, go ahead. No, I'm thinking the same thing. Go ahead.
1: Oh, you're just pointing. I did.
2: Yeah.
1: Okay. And he said, you know, there are six biological sexes is what Tallarico said.
2: He limited it to six?
1: But not gender, because they always say, well, gender isn't gender isn't biology. Well, we know it is now. It didn't used to be 15 years ago.
2: Well, yeah, they changed the rules.
1: But they changed the rules, and now it is. And so he said there are six biological sexes.
2: Six?
1: Six.
2: Oh, now, and I thought to myself, dude, you're stepping in it right now because you can't say there's only six.
1: Yeah, exactly.
2: That's a Biden move.
1: But I'd like to ask him, what are they? I mean, has he been inside the apparent four spacecrafts that have landed and the aliens? Is he counting the aliens that supposedly have crashed and the bodies have been recovered?
2: Yeah, right. Yeah,
1: we're so screwed up right now. We're so doomed that even all this talk of, you know, whether extraterrestrials have crashed is like, whatever.
2: Well, no, we could tomorrow, they could have a camera with all of the media, parade all of the media through, I don't know, just call it Area 52. Because, you know, Area 51 isn't really where it happens. It's Area 52. That's where you got to go. That's where all the stuff happens, next door. Area 52. And they could be going through and showing. They could demonstrate to the American people. There could be live aliens going, hey, how's it going? We've been here for a while. And then, you know, they morph into an actor or something, a famous person. And then right before your eyes, and we go, whatever.
1: Here's my question. If these stories are true, because you keep seeing Trump's trying to figure out how to announce that the aliens have landed and that we are not alone and they're not sure what to do. And he's trying to figure out how to do it without people panicking. I'm hearing this all over the place.
2: Yeah.
1: Well, my question would be, my first question would be, if they come out and say, yeah, these aliens exist, are they liberal or are they conservative? That's my question. Are the aliens, if they exist, liberal or don't hold me to the physics debate we had last week about whether any aliens. We're talking politics now.
2: Well, if they
1: we're not dealing with the truth in
2: any
1: way.
2: If they can be both female and male. Oh, wait a minute.
1: How many alien sexes are there?
2: What if they are actually non-binary? What I mean, you know, where?
1: Well, we've seen the. When we see the
2: drawings.
1: The drawings. They seem to be naked.
2: That's another thing. Don't you think they would have clothes so they can travel at great speeds?
1: They're not. The aliens are superior beings. They're not ashamed of their bodies.
2: Well, here's the thing. According to the drawings, there's nothing to be ashamed of. And by that, I mean there's nothing there.
1: Just a big head.
2: Well, it's a big head, and it's a body with nothing. But
1: should aliens be able to compete with humans in sports? These are the questions we're going to be dealing with a couple of years from now we find out the aliens do exist.
2: I'll tell you.
1: Or do they have an advantage?
2: If we're playing dodgeball, I want an alien on my team. Because we're going to win every time. Because they just, boom, disappear as the ball's coming toward them. And imagine how fast they could throw the ball.
1: Well, I remember the Charlie Sheen movie. Remember the one on climate change? What's that called? Remember where the aliens were heating up Earth?
2: Oh, yeah.
1: Arrival. The Arrival.
2: Oh, no, that wasn't Charlie Sheen. The Arrival. What's his name? Jeremy.
1: No, it was Charlie Sheen.
2: Well, then that's a different The Arrival.
1: Yeah. This is the one where the aliens were heating up the Earth. I think there's an Arrival, too. Remember he had a buzz cut?
2: Yeah, that one I don't remember as much.
1: Yeah, and then the alien at the end runs, and he runs very quickly.
2: Yeah. What's his name? Renner was in the other Arrival.
1: Oh, okay.
2: Yeah.
1: Yeah. So, yeah, the alien runs real quick.
2: Yeah, no, that's, you know, they would have to, right? I mean, they've got to be superior in every way. Yeah. Right.
1: All right.
2: So,
1: I'm already,
2: the other Arrival is just Arrival. the one with Charlie Sheen is
1: The Arrival.
2: Right. Yeah. Okay. Yeah. So, which was from 1996.
1: Wow. Yeah. Wow.
2: I had given up movies at that point. Yeah.
1: He had just finished. That's just a couple of years after Wolverines.
2: Yeah.
1: Red Dawn. Remember that?
2: Yeah. No, I think it'll be much like the other Arrival from 2016. And it will be, it was Jeremy Renner and Amy Adams.
1: And remember that? Oh, with the big egg or whatever it was. The thing
2: and then
1: that
2: they
1: went,
2: go in.
1: They went in.
2: They go inside and talk to them and nothing means anything. it's literally a bunch of smoke.
1: All I remember is I don't remember what the conclusion of that. I don't know if I made it through the whole movie. I don't remember what the conclusion is of that movie.
2: Well, I do, and it.
1: All right, don't give it away then.
2: Well, it's 2016. Is it that much of a spoiler alert?
1: Well, I got harassed one time when I gave the end of a movie that was like 50 years old. Or
2: okay,
1: whatever.
2: I'll just say this.
1: Let me know.
2: Iron Man dies at the end. That's how it ends.
1: All right, you can tell me how it ends.
2: Well, there's a twist of the relationship between Jeremy Renner and Amy Adams. It's actually a good twist. I won't give it away, mainly because I can't remember most of it. But it's
1: well, it actually got boring. Because
2: that's the thing.
1: The preparation to go in was so dang long to go into the other spaceship.
2: And then it was, you know, all the other nations were concerned. And then, you know, Amy Adams' character is on the phone with, I think he was supposed to be the top military guy in China, I think. And so she's talking to essentially the enemy during the whole thing. And I thought, none of this at all makes sense. And then at the end, it turns out to be a love story. And I'm like, what? The aliens never really got out of the craft.
1: This isn't one of the alien in the bathroom thing again, is it? Remember that movie that won an Emmy?
2: Oh,
1: because
2: won an Oscar?
1: An Oscar? Yeah.
2: Oh,
1: remember she had it was human alien sex,
2: right?
1: Remember that one?
2: Yeah. That what was that called? It was
1: I don't know. It was horrible.
2: From several years ago.
1: The worst movie ever.
2: No, it was beyond bizarre.
1: I remember we talked about it because when it won, we had so many negative. We actually watched it and went, "You got to be kidding me!" And there wasn't a lot of diversity in that movie either. Well, I guess it was the alien.
2: Well, yeah. and he was the alien was like a creature of the Black Lagoon.
1: Yes. Something in the water, wasn't it?
2: Yeah.
1: Something in the water. I can't remember.
2: The Shape of Water, right?
1: The Shape of Water.
2: That's what it was.
1: What a horrible.
2: The Shape of Water.
1: God's sakes.
2: Shape of Water.
1: I remember thinking, I'm never going to get whatever how long the movie was. I'm never going to get this hour and whatever back again in my life.
2: Well, here's the thing.
1: I've wasted it.
2: Look, you know, the whole furry thing, you know, with fetishes, that doesn't even come close to this movie. Because here's the question. I don't know if you have a water fetish. I don't know if you have a water creature fetish. I don't know if you have a lizard fetish. I don't know what your fetish is. And here's the most important part. I don't want to know what your fetish is because ew.
1: Oh, my God.
2: Now, here's the thing.
1: How do we go from low T to alien sex?
2: Because do you not have any dating apps whatsoever on your smartphone? None? I mean, I've heard of being into your work and really loving your work.
1: Oh my God.
2: And maybe falling for someone at work, right?
1: Right.
2: Having a relationship with someone.
1: But wait,
2: at work.
1: She wasn't like a scientist. Wasn't she like a janitor or something?
2: Right. It's, yeah.
1: Yeah, okay. And, she wasn't, and, wasn't even a science attraction.
2: Right, right. Well, and there's the other thing. Was her life so bad that I can't find a boyfriend? I clean labs in the middle of the night for the, hey, that lizard's kind of hot.
1: Yes, now we know how lonely and pitiful I am. The last thing I was thinking was, wonder if there's a hot alien check on one of those crashed UFOs.
2: Well, I mean,
1: that survived.
2: Was her point to you know, say, you know, because one day she could say to her friends, they're all going around the table bragging about their dates, and oh, yeah, have you ever slept with a lizard? Because I have.
1: Oh,
2: which also could be why she has no friends.
1: Oh.
2: And they made this the top movie. What? How does that even happen?
1: Oh.
2: Is that Guillermo del Toro that did that one?
1: I have no idea.
2: Yeah, because he also did that latest Frankenstein movie, which was flat out stupid. It was stupid. Stupid.
1: I guess this represents the culture divide that we don't
2: have a bigger problem.
1: We are Red Eye Radio.
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9: 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I'm Rod Bain reporting for the U.S. Department of Agriculture in Washington, D.C.
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0: We're Red Eye Radio. He's Eric Cronin. I'm Gary Mack. Well, the moral of the last segment is the Republicans should keep running ads of politicians in their own words. But
1: yeah,
0: normally I do this at the end of an hour, but I just saw this and it relates to the Memorial Day weekend.
1: Yeah.
0: The Babylon Bee's lead headline shows the Chuck Schumer picture. Remember from last year?
1: Yeah, for the raw burger that already had cheese on it.
0: Right, the raw burger thing.
1: Yeah.
0: And there's a picture of it and it says, the lead headline of the Babylon Bee, Chuck Schumer celebrates Memorial Day alone as all of last year's guests are dead from E. coli. Senator Chuck Schumer reportedly spent Memorial Day alone with his thoughts after having killed all of his backyard barbecue guests.
1: I love that. That's funny.
0: I know. That was still. Yeah. That was one of the funniest things ever.
1: Oh, my
0: happened last
1: gosh.
0: Year, wasn't it?
1: Yeah. Just, how no one on his end caught that.
0: Right, I know.
1: Wow.

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1: KABC. About 25 oiled birds are being treated after last Friday's major underground pipeline burst in East L.A. Here's Daniel Martindale.
2: Trained responders are caring for and cleaning the birds at the Los Angeles Oiled Bird Care and Education Center. The rupture caused by a construction crew sent about 2,400 gallons of crude oil rushing into the street. Some of it ended up reaching storm drains in the L.A. River. The affected pipeline brings oil from Bakersfield to the Port of Los Angeles. Booms are in place in multiple locations to contain the oil, and the pipeline is being repaired.
1: A California artist has been chosen as one member of a team of 30 to design coins and medals for the U.S. Mint. San Marcos resident Chris Polance answered a nationwide

0: Call for artists from the Mint's Artistic Infusion Program. And a lawsuit has been filed against the Orange County aerospace company GKN Aerospace, responsible for the chemical leak coming out of one of its massive tanks in Garden Grove. That's the latest. I'm Mark Mayfield.
1: On the 101 southbound on-ramp from Lindero Canyon, two vehicles got tangled up. They're over to the right shoulder, but partially blocking the on-ramp. In Commerce, on the 5 southbound at Atlantic, another two-vehicle crash. This one also over to the right shoulder. A little bit of slowing there in the area. And in Pomona, on the 10 westbound before town, still working on this three-vehicle pileup. It is over to the right shoulder, but traffic slow from Indian Hill.
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0: And I'm Gary McNamara, along with Eric Harley. Coming up in just a minute, one of the dumbest things said over the weekend.
1: Okay. One of them, anyway.
0: Okay. 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
0: All right, now I had to make sure that I listened to every single second of this audio cut to make sure that the host of this podcast did not use incredibly filthy language.
2: Yeah.
0: Talking about on the left, we've talked to her about her a little bit, Jennifer Welch, and just how she's crazy.
2: Yeah.
0: She really, really is. She is a nutcase.
2: Mm-hmm.
0: I mean, even her facial expressions when she talks, it's like, you're nuts.
2: Yeah.
0: Yeah. But on with her is billionaire Tom Steyer, who's running for governor, as we know, of California.
2: Right.
0: Listen to this. Because it relates to something that we've said before, the argument that the left is still trying to give for the radical transgender movement. Okay, here we go. You ready?
2: All right,
0: here we go.
3: You talked about trans people. I'm totally in favor of trans athletes in high school. I think when you understand the vulnerability, the stress, the danger of being a trans kid, and you understand that almost half of them try to commit suicide.
4: Yeah.
3: And then you think we're going to punish those kids. We're going to cut them off from team sports. We're going to cut them off from participating in the community. We're going to cut them off from fun. It's like, no, we're not. No, we're not. And, you know, as someone who played sports my whole life and loved sports and loved playing sports, they're more important things.
0: There you go. Is anybody cutting off transgenders from sports?
1: No.
0: That's a lie right there.
1: That's if a boy who is transitioning to a girl wants to play on the boys' team, he can. Cutting them off from the community, where?
0: Where?
1: Where are they banned from the community?
0: Yeah.
1: These are the, used to be the straw man argument, but that's not strong enough. These are straw man lies.
0: But it goes back to what we've said before, what the argument actually is from the left. Whether it was the Berkeley professor that was talking to Josh Hawley, who, when he was asking questions, please explain to me, you know, defend your position here. She said, no, you asking me that is transphobic. And he said, why? I'm trying to figure out how you think. I'm trying to figure out what you're attempting to market to me about the radical transgender movement. Right. I'm asking a question. You're saying asking the question is somehow committing violence. And she said, yes, because transgenders have a much greater susceptibility for committing suicide. And our point was, well, then what you're saying is, since there is the solution from these people who are not clinical psychologists, they're politicians and they're professors. And what they're saying is, since there is a huge mental illness in this particular demographic, we need to lie.

0: to them. We need to have them compete. These men compete against women. We need to lie about it and say that we're denying them opportunity to compete in sports, which we are not. They can compete with the men. Yeah, but they can't make the teams. Well, welcome to reality. Neither could I. Yes, but they're more likely to commit suicide than you are. So what they're saying is you need to lie to these people.
1: Mm-hmm.
0: They don't need any medical care.
2: You need to ignore the mental health crisis altogether.
0: Right. Ignore the mental health crisis and whatever they believe, say, yes, it's true.
1: Yep.
0: Yes, it's true.
2: Go along.
0: And to hell with women.
2: Right.
0: To hell with biological women. They don't matter. Right. That these men should be able to parade around naked in front of women in the locker room.
1: Mm-hmm.
0: Because if you don't allow them to do that, they'll commit suicide.
1: Right.
0: Am I missing the argument at all? Am I embellishing at all?
1: No. This is, again, this massive, massive void when it comes to caring about a true mental health crisis. As you mentioned, if half of any group has suicidal tendencies, then everybody needs to stop what they're doing right now and address it. And those who pretend to be advocates for the people in that group need to be at the forefront of stopping everything to make sure that the number one goal is to treat that mental health crisis, to find something that can reduce those numbers, with the goal ultimately being zero attempted suicides. And they're going the opposite direction.
0: And you see what the research is showing on, you know, when they allow children to actually have their body parts cut off or mm-hmm, take mm-hmm. their hormones.
1: Yeah.
0: Doesn't solve any of the problems.
1: No.
0: And you know, that's the, you know, and that's where we're saying there is no compassion on that side. And this is where Republicans, again, fail to attack them every single day. Just don't attack them on the fact that it's pure insanity to say that men should compete against women
1: mm-hmm.
0: and then to lie about it.
1: Right.
0: And that's how you know they're wrong on the issue is they constantly have to lie to defend their issue. They cannot tell you the truth.
1: Right.
0: Now, they tell you I think it's by accident, but they keep in their argument giving the other side the ammunition, as they just did right there. And as a Berkeley professor did when she was arguing with Josh Hawley a couple of years ago, the whole suicide thing, you're admitting there's a huge mental health issue problem here that we shouldn't deal with. It's that other people need to agree with their delusion.
1: Yeah, right. And that's the problem.
0: And not get them the medical help they need,
1: but
0: just enable whatever the delusion is at that moment.
1: Which is to also be on board for ignoring the mental health crisis.
0: Exactly. That's compassion?
1: That's insanity. And you can't for a moment pretend you care.
0: And it's just hilarious because, you know, they basically lie by omission, as
1: right.
0: Tom Starr was doing there. He's lying right. by omission.
1: Right.
0: And everybody knows it.
1: Right.
0: Because he goes, because sports was so great for me.
1: Oh, so you competed against women?
0: Right. Well, no, but everybody should be able to compete. They can compete.
1: They can compete.
0: Right. Yep. And, yeah, but they can't make the men's team. Well, then play intramurals.
1: Right.
0: You can play intramurals. And when I was in high school, if you couldn't make the team, there were intramurals for every single, you know, sport. Probably, I don't think there was for football.
1: Mm.
0: We had it for basketball. We had it for a bunch of different things. You could compete
1: right.
0: in the intramural stage.
1: Right.
0: But there is no guarantee. If you're saying that because you believe you're the opposite sex.

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1: Yeah.
2: We ended up with seven.
1: Yeah. Yeah.
2: Brought a few more. That's how physically hard he worked his basketball team. And that's why they won the city championship the year before I came and just missed it the year that I was on. So
1: I played baseball on Laughlin Air Force Base. And it's just basically it's a youth organization.
2: Yeah.
1: You know, and basketball, the same thing on Laughlin. Wasn't part of the school. Went to try out for football. And Coach Valdez, who is a great and was and still is a great guy. I looked at me and said, you should go try out for band. I had no place in trying out for football. I had no experience in sixth grade playing football. Like peewee football wasn't my thing. I didn't play that. We moved around a little bit. And so I didn't really have any skills to offer the coach. And he was going, in fact, that year, Memorial Elementary went on to win state, and I wasn't on the team.
2: as a junior in high school, I tried out for our football team the 2 years before, won the national championship.
1: Yeah.
2: So it's like me, and I was 5'1", 98 pounds.
1: Right.
2: And I tried, and they kept me around for a while.
1: Instead of Rudy, it would be Gary,
2: exactly.
1: Gary,
2: but
1: just
2: I was
1: give him the ball one
2: but
1: time.
2: I was much smaller than Rudy was when he tried. I mean, much smaller. And the great coach Jules Jakubowicz became my German teacher, and gave me some of the greatest advice ever.
1: Mm-hmm.
2: McNamara, stop picking your nose.
1: Yeah, yeah.
2: It came in handy later on in life.
1: Yeah, McNamara, stand up off the bench. Oh wait, you are standing up.
2: Yeah.
1: Never mind.
2: We are Red Eye Radio.
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1: You may have noticed over the past few years, especially after I went through the whole, you know, battle for health and everything, I had to lose some weight. I was getting really bad osteoarthritis. I still have it. I had to lose weight. I didn't have a choice. I'm very concerned about what I put in my body. I did not want to try those weight loss injections. I just didn't want to do it. So I called my friends at Brickhouse Nutrition. They've been with me a long time. And I said, Miles, you got an option here? And he said, we do. 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
4: Two.

0: He is Eric Cronin, and I'm Gary McNamara. The other thing I liked over the weekend, this is something that I just saw. I don't know, everybody probably has a different perspective on it, but the number of political analysts talking about the fact that, man, I mean, the way that's looking for the Democrats, it's going to be Kamala again.
1: Well, you had a couple of key top Democrats. Well, well-known Democrats. that basically said over the weekend at different points, you know, the party needs a new leadership. Cuomo was one of them.
0: Yeah.
1: You know, the party needs new leadership. Yep. And that's, they all know it. Every one of them know it. But the party itself, the actual organization, the Democratic Party, has to pretend like everything's fine, right?
0: Well, the one thing is, and we talked about this last week and probably the week before that also, and probably the week before that, is the Republicans have a ton of money. And as we know, donors do not want to support Kamala Harris again.
2: Yeah.
0: And so it's really interesting that the rank and file of the Democratic Party still is looking at her as horrible as she was as their top candidate. The donors don't want anything to do with her.
2: Right.
0: And you look at a lot of Democrats overall right now in what the DNC has as compared to the RNC, and it's not even close.
2: Yeah.
0: So they look at it and they go, yeah, but we're still performing well, and our party still supports us. But are donors going to be a problem for 2028?
1: Well, Cory Booker, you know, basically saying that the party, quote, desperately needs new leadership. Cory Booker saying that.
0: I thought he was the new leadership.
1: Well, I was going to say, he's probably thinking he needs to be the new leadership. I don't know.
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14: U.S. lawmakers are trying once again to make daylight savings time permanent. The practice of advancing clocks by 1 hour during the summer to take advantage of the longer daylight hours has been in place across much of the U.S. since the 1960s. A new executive order from California's governor aims to help workers threatened by artificial intelligence.
15: On Thursday, he signed what's billed as a first-in-the-nation executive order that addresses severance policies, employment insurance, and workforce training and other responses to people who lose jobs to AI. Newsom says the advent of AI demands a reimagining of the entire system of how people work, govern, and prepare for the future. In Los Angeles, I'm Michael Kastner.
14: The Dodgers finished Milwaukee with a win and beat Colorado Memorial Day at Dodgers Stadium. Now they'll host Philadelphia next weekend. That's the latest. I'm Bob Montague.
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16: In Thousand Oaks on the 101 southbound.

0: on ramp from Ladero Canyon. Still working on this two-vehicle crash that has the on-ramp partially blocked. In South L.A. on the 105 westbound at the 110, two vehicles got tangled up. That's over to the right shoulder. And in Carson on the 110 southbound on-ramp to 223rd Street, got a crash that has the right lane of the on-ramp partially blocked.
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5: A common sense Republican running for Congress in a seat once held by Adam Schiff?
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1: 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Now, it's Red Eye Radio. Gary McNamara and Eric Harley talk about everything from politics to social issues and news of the day. 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
2: All across America, we are Red Eye Radio. He is Eric Harley and I'm Gary McNamara. Good morning.
3: Welcome. Hello.
2: You know, it is really interesting because we were just talking about, you know, Cory Booker over the weekend saying we need to get new leadership here.
3: Yeah.
2: And this is all based on the polls showing that Kamala Harris is still the runaway leader for Democrats.
3: Yeah.
2: For 2028.
3: Right.
2: And every Democrat knows this can't be it. We can't do that.
3: Right. Right.
2: Yet the polls show the Democrat voters want Kamala.
3: Right.
2: They don't like anybody else.
3: No,
2: she's the top by a wide margin. Now, they've already said we can't get the, you know, donors don't want her.
3: Yeah, some of the big donors, you know, they're sore stories, but they're saying they're not there. And we've always said follow the money, and that goes back to the 2020 thing, not just with her, but it relates to anybody who's running. But we go back with her to the 2020 thing. And she never made it to 2020. She dropped out in December of 2019 because the money just ran out. There was no big money there.
2: And so when you look at the state of the Democratic Party and you look at the state of the Republican Party, everything about the Republican Party right now, when you think about it, we even mentioned the Daily Mail UK source story that J.D. Vance is, you know, we mentioned this earlier, it's not considering, we have doubts as to the credibility of what they're accusing and their sources. But the fact is, even in that article, what are they talking about? They're talking about, well, Vance may have a difference of opinion with Trump, which could be a problem. Well, what's the opinion about? Well, it's about foreign policy. It's about investment. You know, it's about foreign policy. It's about wars, whatever. That's an issue.
3: Yeah.
2: Right?
3: Mm-hmm.
2: It's an issue.
3: Mm-hmm.
2: And who is the best at defending Trump on the issues? Marco Rubio. That's right. The gist of the story. Now, how much of it's true or not, we don't know. But even the arguments about that. You know, I was reading a story from the Wall Street Journal. They've had a couple of stories in the last couple of weeks. What the hell's going on with Republicans? When did they get so union friendly? You saw the railroad thing from last week.
3: Right.
2: Where in Europe, they run a train with one engineer.
3: Mm-hmm.
2: And now the Trump administration, pushed by Donald Trump and promoted by Trump, says, no, they need two. It's like, well, they don't need two. They only need one. Yeah, right. But this is what the union leadership wants, and Trump wants to give it to the union leadership.
3: Right.
2: There's another one about the negotiation, you know, that if a new union comes into a company, if they can't come to an agreement with management in a couple of days, it's taken away from the people of the union to negotiate with the management and goes to basically an arbitrator, which is what they want.
3: Right.
2: Because the arbitrators come in a new situation and they said more than often favor the union over the management, and it's a new union. And they said these negotiators really don't know. Let the people, let the worker versus the company argue what the issues are. Don't be bringing an independent arbitrator for every single thing over a period of time and put it in federal law.
3: Right.
2: But that's where the Republican Party, and they said the Democrats are going to vote for this. They'll all vote for it.
3: Mm-hmm.
2: But the Republicans are pushing it.
3: Mm-hmm.
2: But the fact is the Republicans are becoming where Democrats were 10, 15, 20 years ago.
3: Yeah.
2: And this is because when Trump, especially when he ran last time, you know, when Biden was in there. And I think part of it was the Keystone Pipeline.
3: Mm-hmm. Mm-hmm.
2: And also the whole when the union leadership started agreeing with, you know, the EV mandates and the And finally, they, you know, you had the rank and file say, we don't want this. And right. So union leadership has become more friendly with Republicans. My point is, you have Republicans are debating all these issues. They're debating it because you have conservatives going, no, Mr. President, what are you doing? You know, our job as Republicans is not to cater to union leadership.
3: Right. Right.
2: You know, to make sure we have a, you know, vibrant economy. Yes. But not to cater. That's an issue. Right. It's an issue going back and forth.
3: Sure.
2: And so all the things that Republicans are discussing right now is about the issues. Where do we stand on the issues? The biggest, you know, debate when you look at it with Republicans has been on the SAVE Act. And those three Republicans still won't get you to 60 in the Senate. But it's still always, why aren't they agreeing, you know, with the president here? Everything here that we're dealing with today, the Texas primary.
3: Mm-hmm.
2: A lot of it's based on, would you agree with Trump on the issues? Well, this guy, you know, Cornyn didn't agree with Trump here, here, and here. Therefore, you need to vote for Paxton.
3: Right. Yeah.
2: You know, I mean, that's that. But it's all based on issues. The Democrats are completely different. They all are unified on the issues. Mm-hmm. They're as radical as can be. They haven't changed on anything. And when they say they're looking for new leadership, they're not looking for new ideas. They're looking for someone. Look, this is why Tallarico won against Jasmine Crockett. It was talked about all the time. Democrats are saying, you know something? The public has had enough of black radicals. We need to have a white man radical. They're more willing to accept a white man radical than they are a black woman radical. It's all identity politics.
3: Mm-hmm.
2: Yeah. But both. Is there a difference of opinion on any issue?
3: No.
2: With Jasmine Crockett and Tallarico?
3: No.
2: None. They both believe the same insane thing. It's who can market the insanity. And that's why it's getting to be fun as the Democrats have this, you know, internal now identity politics fight going back and forth. And remember, even the Jasmine Crockett, people that supported her.
3: Right.
2: Even the Democrats won't support a black woman anymore.
3: Well, see? We saw that with Kamala back in 2019. She blamed America for, and of course, it was a primary season, so it wasn't America. It was her own party for being bigoted. And then you look at the bigotry that goes on. He's got a Nazi tattoo. Oh, but he was angry. I mean, they fully embraced it. They're promoting it at every turn while trying to promote this idea that we're not bigots. The other side, they're the bigots.
2: All right, let's go Nazi. Go Nazi.
3: Yeah.
2: You dang bigots. Trump, you're Hitler. All right, where's the real Nazi? Oh, right. That guy. Let's vote for him.
3: Yeah. Elon Musk waves at a crowd. All of a sudden, he's Hitler.
2: Yeah, exactly. But it's all, but when you look at it, you know, that it's all the imagery for the Democrats. They're not changing at all onto any of their radical positions whatsoever. They are still as radical as you can get. And that's the difference. The Republicans are arguing the issues.
3: Yeah.
2: The Democrats, and there is a, by the way, there is there is a part of the Democratic Party, sometimes Trump's a part of it. Just support me.
3: Right.
2: Just support me, you know. And I mean, that I'm not saying it doesn't exist, but that's not what drives the party. It may drive certain individuals and say, you should agree with Trump all the time.
3: Yeah.
2: And other people go, no, I don't think so. Not on this and not on this and not on this. And that was part of the debate you're seeing right now on the whole union thing. They're like, why is Trump cozying up to the union leadership? Why are certain Republicans? Mm-hmm. Why is Josh Hawley? Why on fiscal issues is Josh Hawley starting to sound like a, you know, a socialist?
3: Right.
2: What's going on here? What happened? And other Republicans are going after other Republicans, but what's it based on? Issues.
3: Yeah.
2: Democrats all believe the same crazy things today. They believe in open borders. They believe in the radical transgender movement. All that came up in the autopsy.
3: Yeah.
2: That was the one thing that was true.
3: Yeah.
2: The autopsy, the one thing that was true, well, a couple of things were true in the Democrat autopsy. And that is, they said, we need to stop with the identity politics. That's judging people by groups and not as individuals. That's the racism that is systemic and institutionalized inside the Democratic Party, and they know it.
4: Yep.
2: But they can't get away from it. It's the core of who they are. And so they're just trying to find, they're trying to, the Democrats are trying, let's go back to the old movie, the Democrats are trying to find the great white hope.
3: Yeah. No, they are. At every turn. Look, they have their meeting as a party, as an organization. They have their big meeting. They spend 3 days going over their new DEI rules. And the two leaders they end up with on the fourth day are two white guys.
2: And then they want them both out.
3: Right.
2: Well, the one's gone.
3: Yeah. Haven't heard much from him, from Hogue. Hog, whatever his name is. I haven't heard from him much.
2: Yeah, neither have I.
3: And the one thing he said, what did he say? Basically, was we need more radicals to appeal to my age group, his age group, being, you know, in that 18 to 35 range.
2: Which is exactly what the Republican Party, or excuse me, what the Democratic Party is trying to do right now.
3: That's exactly what they're trying to do. And I thought to myself, that should have been not something that basically got him kicked out of the, you know, the party. Well, it should have been something that they were promoting and chanting.
2: Well, but they can't. They have to pretend that they're not.
3: I forgot about that part. You're still pretending.
2: Oh, will you start paying attention to what's going on in the world, please?
3: No, but here's the thing. But then they don't. You know, they really don't pretend anymore. Yeah, it's a Nazi tattoo, but that was then, this is now. They don't pretend.
2: I still heard it over the weekend. The justification. It's still my all-time favorite, because it's so bad, you know, political twist. And that is, he had the Nazi tattoo. He had some of those beliefs, but that's because he was so angry. He was so angry at the injustice that's going on.
4: Yeah.
2: Oh, so angry Nazis are okay.
3: Yeah, I guess.
2: Content and happy Nazis? My. Even though I will admit, they might have a point, because I've never met a content and happy Nazi.
3: I can't say that I've been looking for one, but I...
2: Are there any content and happy Nazis out there?
3: I haven't attended any Nazi parties. Hey, anybody in here happy? Raise your hand. If you're happy and you know it, clap your hands.
2: No, but that the mental gymnastics that they're attempting to do to keep supporting what's his name? Platt, right?
3: Platner,
2: yes. Yeah. Okay, yeah. I get Platt and Platner mixed up. The mental gymnastics, and every day there's something new coming out.
3: Yeah.
2: You know, about the, you know, going after the one, you know, Purple Heart recipient.
3: Right.
2: Going after Kyle.
3: Yeah. Right. Chris Kyle.
2: Chris Kyle. Going after Chris Kyle and his wife going back at. But the thing is, though, what I love the most is Democrats are right. Well, look, he's evolved from that. Well, what has he evolved to, from a Nazi? To a communist.
3: Yeah. Right.
2: So he went. By the way, there was a ton of documentaries over the weekend. I was watching one about World War II, about, you know, how Hitler and Stalin were, buddy. And then Hitler went, and Stalin didn't think he'd ever come into Russia.
3: Right. Yeah.
2: And was furious when he did.
3: Right.
2: But I started thinking, he goes, so he went from Hitler to Stalin. I was thinking over the weekend. So Platner went from Hitler to Stalin.
3: Yeah.
2: And the Democrats are going, yay. So he has evolved.
3: Right.
2: He's
3: and by the way, wasn't that at the No Oligarchs rally? I think it was, right, over the weekend? Isn't that where they were? Is that where also he couldn't pronounce Bernie Sanders' name correctly a couple of times?
2: Well, I don't think this was the one he said he was a communist, did he?
3: The
2: communist statement goes back months ago.
3: All right, all right.
2: I've known that for a long time.
3: But this past weekend, he's with Bernie at the No Oligarchs rally and flubbed Bernie's name twice.
2: I didn't hear that.
3: Yeah.
2: Did he really?
3: Yeah.
2: How do you flub Bernie Sanders?
3: I don't know. I probably called him Bernie Mac or something. I don't know. He's new. You know, Nazis sometimes get things confused. He's part Nazi, part communist.
2: I saw in one poll.
3: He's a commune Nazi.
2: Saw in one poll last couple of days, he's got 48% of the vote.
3: Yep.
2: 48% of people in Maine say,
3: yep.
2: Sieg Heil, we need a Nazi.
3: 48%, that's more than half. So we,
2: it's like, what in the hell? I mean, that's the one thing you look at. It shows you how far gone they are.
3: No, it's...
2: It really does.
3: It is insane. If every Booker's saying, we need new leadership. You and I have been asking this question, though, for a while.
2: Who is it?
3: Who's at the top?
2: Well, no...
3: Tell me who. Give me the list. We can give you the short list for 28. But give me the list that really has an appeal that we know is resounding throughout the party. Because Marco Rubio, you can say, resounding throughout the party. I'm not saying 100%. I'm saying
2: no. It
3: goes throughout the party. There is support for him. Governor DeSantis, there's support for him. J.D. Vance, there's support for him. You can say that's they have wide support. Show me the wide support. Where's the leadership of the party? Who's in control? Well,
2: but they also have differing opinion on things.
3: Yes.
2: Who in the question for the Democrats is not who the new leadership is. Who is the new leadership that can set you in the direction that everybody knows you need to go to have long-term success?
3: Right.
2: Which means on the issues.
3: Right.
2: Nobody will veer from the major issues. None.
3: Right, right.
2: None.
3: Right.
2: Now, they'll pretend they will. I mean, remember Kamala Harris. I am more of a border hawk than Trump ever has wished to be, was her first ad that she came out with.
3: Uh-huh.
2: And it was just like, no, you're not.
3: No.
2: And then in the end, she had to disavow all, Mission Impossible.
3: Yeah.
2: We're going to disavow all knowledge of having those opinions before.
3: Right, right.
2: Because they can't.
3: No.
2: Saw another Democrat on over the weekend. It was on CNBC. I can't think of who it was. It was somebody in the Biden administration. And they were interviewing her. And she said, he said, what are you talking about? The American public and the worker wasn't helped, you know, by the border thing. And then Biden was able to fix it by the end. And they should have hit him. What do you mean fix it? He caused it.
3: Right.
2: And it's like, yes, we need secure borders. We need secure borders. I don't believe she's running for office. I just saw that very quickly over the weekend, just mm-hmm. popped into my mind.
3: Mm-hmm.
2: But I'm like, no, he caused it.
3: Right.
2: He couldn't solve it.
3: No.
2: He caused it.
3: Exactly.
2: We are Red Eye Radio.
3: Brought to you by FPPF, Fuel Power Max.
4: 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Indiana, Kentucky, and Virginia have per gallon surcharges. 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
0: How did I lose weight? 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

0: Beer Red Eye Radio. He's Eric Cronin, and I'm Gary McNamara. You know what's funny about the oligarchy tour? What's it called? Stop the Oligarchy?
1: Yeah, Stop the Oligarchs.
0: What I find so humorous about it, you know, Bernie Sanders and then bringing Plattner on. Plattner last week, who talked about the fact that the other side, people that disagree with him, want private property gone. Well, that's actually the concept of what he believes.
1: Yeah.
0: And then the whole concept of oligarch came from the downfall of the Soviet Union.
1: Yes.
0: The Soviet Union is responsible for the modern day oligarch.
1: Exactly.
0: Wow.
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3: The risk of a catastrophic explosion at a chemical plant tank in Southern California is being avoided. Around over 15,000 residents still under evacuation orders and crews still face risks involving fire, minor explosions, and potential chemical spills. A pro-Trump supporter may soon be taken off life support after being attacked.
4: Maria Sharon says doctors have told her she has to decide soon whether to take her husband, Kerry, off of life support. Kerry Sharon is in critical condition after being beaten outside his San Diego home, which is covered in Trump signs and American flags. Maria tells the California Post she thinks her husband was targeted because of the signs. Police haven't given a motive. The suspect pleaded not guilty to attempted murder charges in court Friday. I'm Jason Athanson.
3: The Dodgers finished Milwaukee with a win and beat Colorado Memorial Day at Dodger Stadium. They'll host Philadelphia next weekend. That's the latest. I'm Bob Montague.
5: How did I lose weight? And I did. Lean, right here. I did. I love this stuff. 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So chatting with Miles, I'm up at like 235. 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
1: Tired, and this was that whole study that was done, that you need, if you're going to retire and you want to just have the basic necessities, the difference between California and Texas is you need $35,000 more in California than you do in Texas just to have the same lifestyle. If you wish to have a comfortable lifestyle, and they went through all the numbers, you need $45,000. You need to be earning $45,000 every year more as a retired person in the state of California than you do in the state of Texas. And the biggest culprits, as the research found, is income tax and property tax.
2: Yep.
1: And so, but the whole concept is the ultimate in property is where you live. That's what you value the most.
2: Mm-hmm.
1: That's your entire quality of life. That's not entire, but that's such a huge portion of your quality of life. And the biggest thing that most people, outside of investments, but probably for most people in the United States, that's where the most of their money in their life is tied up.
2: Right, right.
1: And once they pay it off. And so that's the entire concept. So to say that the other side doesn't want you to own property, the exact opposite is happening in the two biggest Republican states.
2: Yeah.
1: Right. It's more of a movement towards the ownership of property. And that's why, again, Plattner, again, was absolutely lying. And as a communist, that was the whole point that was brought up. What are you talking about? He got blasted on that. Of course, he won't stick with that. So the whole him being on the whole Stop the Oligarchy tour as a communist.
2: Yeah.
1: You know, what he's saying is what the message I get from it, because he won't go into specific details. They never do. It's all generalities.
2: Right.
1: We're for the working man. We're for, you ever notice the political systems that are for the working man never are? But when he talks about stop the oligarchy, the oligarchs, when you talk oligarch, where it came from in modern history. Won't go back all the way to Rome or Greeks or whatever. All you've got to do is go right to Russia. When Russia fell and Russia had to sell its assets cheap, they sold them to a bunch of black marketers, a bunch of other people who took it at a lower rate. And then when they had to borrow from banks and other people, the government, to keep their businesses going, they couldn't do it. They loaned. They couldn't keep the businesses going. The government couldn't. They ended up being taken over. And then when Putin got a hold of everything in 2000, the oligarchs were getting a little bit out of control. So he either exiled you or you had to become the billionaire that supported what the state wanted. So what he's saying is the oligarchy system in Russia is wrong. We need to go back to the state sponsored communism because that was so successful for Russia.
2: Yes.
1: That's the message I get from what he said and being on the oligarchy tour with Bernie Sanders. Tell me where I'm wrong. Anyone that was there.
3: Well, it's a
1: supports that.
3: It is the current, and it's the current version of let's go full on commie.

0: You know, they think they had the win because Mamdani won in New York City. Mamdani hasn't done anything. He's changed projections. You know, this whole thing about his success so far is amazing. He hasn't done anything.
1: I know.
0: Well, some of the items we promised were free are actually going to come with user fees. You mean the way it is now? Because if you think about it, free buses. Well, there will be a user fee. You mean like a bus ticket? You mean like we've had before? You mean like nothing has changed? And they have convinced people that they're successful at implementing new policy. And the fact of the matter is, there's no way for them to do that. There's no way for this to work. It just can't. Mamdani keeps knocking on the door at the state capitol. And Hochul keeps caving as governor. Okay, here's a few more billion.
1: She was dedicating something in Western New York yesterday, some park or something where they spent money on. And I watching part of the speech, and I just looked at the comments below, and these are all New Yorkers saying, she sounds like she's talking to children.
0: Yeah, no, she does.
1: I'm like, well, that's what she believes.
0: No, that's it. They all do.
1: The Democrats believe that the people that vote for them are complete idiots.
0: Elizabeth Warren.
1: Yep.
0: Hochul.
1: Yep.
0: Obama did it.
1: Yep.
0: They all do. They believe you're stupid.
1: Well, then again, remember, you and I always remember when Chris Rock was with Obama?
0: Oh, my God.
1: They're like our mommy and our daddy.
0: That's right. I see them as my mom and dad.
1: Yeah, remember Chris Rock said that? It's just like, my God.
0: Yeah.
1: You know,
0: right.
1: You better not get on a stand-up stage ever again, you wimp.
0: Yeah.
1: Like, I need my mommy and my daddy.
0: How they see them.
1: Yep. And so when you sit there and you're amazed that they talk down to you and talk to you like a child, that's because there you've got one of the biggest stand-up comics in the world talking about, you know, they're like our mother and our father. No, they're not. You saw, what's his name? Carrey.
0: Jim Carrey?
1: No, the other one. Mm. Drew Carey.
0: Oh, yeah.
1: Oh, my gosh. Oh, you saw what he did over the weekend.
0: No.
1: Oh, you didn't?
0: No.
1: Oh, he went after Platt in California.
0: Okay. Price is wrong, Drew.
1: Oh my gosh, it was he said F this guy.

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1: Yeah. Talked about that a lot.
2: No. We had, it was the Obama deal with Iran. It was, remember the calls? Well, at least they're doing something.
1: The call, yeah.
2: No. Doing nothing quite often for the government, quite often, is much better. We suggested, you and I, years ago, that Congress, now, in Texas, we have a part-time legislature. People don't realize this.
1: I said that again, told a couple of people this week, and they said, no way. And I said, no. Our legislature meets, they're part-time. They meet every 2 years for 2 months.
2: Yeah. And we get there, you know, and so, you know, every couple of years, I'd like them to slow that down. But we, you and I, suggested that in D.C., on the federal level, we do the same thing, but that they come in at 11 a.m. on Wednesday and go home at 1 p.m. on Wednesday.
1: And to encourage them to do it, we pay them $500,000 a year instead of the $174,000, $180,000. And people first got upset. We said, no.
2: That'll save us money.
1: You must realize if they would agree to do it for that money, we would save hundreds of billions of dollars.
2: Because they would get nothing done.
1: Yes.
2: You know, with this, and which gets back to the whole populism. Well, they get nothing done. They get nothing good.
1: Yeah, good.
2: Good.
1: But here is Drew Carey blasted Spencer Pratt as a serial scammer. Said, quote, anybody who votes for or endorses Spencer Pratt for mayor of L.A. needs to get their head out of their posterior. He didn't use that word, though.
2: Yeah.
1: I understand being angry, unsatisfied, but at least get behind someone competent and not some serial scammer without a soul or moral compass.
2: No.
1: F this guy already. You mean to replace the extremely competent Democrats that are running for that position, Drew?
2: Yeah, right.
1: They never talk about competence for the Democrats.
2: No, they never talk about qualifications. They didn't with Obama. They talked about the color of his skin.
1: Yeah.
2: They never talk about qualifications.
1: We are Red Eye Radio.
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0: We are Red Eye Radio. He's Eric Carlin. I'm Gary McNamara. Yeah, I just saw this story. Gary Sinise said his money would be moving a lot faster out the door if he still lived in California. He did an interview with Fox News Digital and talked about when he quit acting in 2019.
1: Yeah.
0: And then his son got diagnosed with cancer and then COVID and everything else. He said we had a nice house and any relative that needed to stay, we could stay. So we liked the house. But after it ended, I started to think what we could provide shelter for a lot of family members that might have been struggling at the time, talking about COVID.
1: Yeah, sure.
0: But we weren't in need of it anymore. I really started zeroing in on the lifestyle here. The 71-year-old actor said there's a gas station where I was getting gas for $2.59 a gallon. Then I visited California, and you know they're up like at $5.79 a gallon. So they're $3 more a gallon for gas in California. I just don't understand it. I don't want to give it all to California and property taxes. I'd rather give it to my kids later on.
1: Yep. Yep. More and more people are having that thought. And obviously, he had the means to get up and move. But a lot of people that aren't in that category in terms of their income or wealth are also finding out they can't afford to stay in these blue areas. They have to move.
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12: Orange County Fair says they plan to hire 400 workers, most of the jobs seasonal or part-time, some of them year-round. Workers will make at least $17 an hour, must be at least 16 years old. That chemical leak situation in Garden Grove, California is not resolved.
13: The Orange County Fire Authority now clarifies an explosion is still possible, just not a catastrophic explosion. A pressurized tank at GKN Aerospace containing a volatile toxic chemical has been compromised since last Thursday. Late Saturday, a small crack was discovered in the tank, likely relieving some of the pressure and causing the internal temperature to drop. More than 50,000 residents remain under mandatory evacuation orders. I'm Daniel Martindale.
12: The Dodgers finished with Milwaukee and beat Colorado Memorial Day at Dodger Stadium. They'll host Philadelphia next weekend. The World FIFA Cup, the U.S. and Paraguay in Los Angeles, June the 12th. That's the latest. I'm Bob Montague.
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14: In Elysian Park on the 110 northbound on-ramp from Hill Street, a solo crash has the on-ramp partially blocked. In Sherman Oaks on the 405 northbound at Valley Vista, another crash. This has the carpool lane blocked. And in Hawthorne, some better news on the 405 northbound after Rosecrans. An overturned vehicle that was blocking the carpool lane has now been cleared from the roadway.
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11: Now, it's Red Eye Radio. Gary McNamara and Eric Harley talk about everything from politics to social issues and news of the day. Whether you're up late or you're just starting your day, welcome to the show from the Relief Factor Studios. 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
0: All across America, we are Red Eye Radio. He is Eric Harley and I'm Gary McNamara. Welcome and good morning. Here we go. Hope everybody had a great Memorial Day weekend. You know, it was the first time ever.
1: Yeah.
0: That in all my years of flying, I've been flying since 1974.
1: Right. On a plane, to be
0: clear. Yes, on a plane.
1: Because otherwise it would be weird and also historic.
0: And, you know, flapping my arms.
1: Yeah, and boy, are your arms tired.
0: Yes.

0: First time. Mm-hmm. Not that I haven't been delayed overnight, but every time has been my choice. Like a plane has been delayed, and I just said, oh, what the heck, I can stay an extra day. But it was never in a hotel. First time ever. Coming back from Tampa, all the flights were canceled from American going into Dallas. So that was like, that was okay.
1: All
0: the
1: right,
0: best thing about it is in the Tampa airport.
1: Yeah.
0: Because I just sat there. I have the Marriott Bonvoy app.
1: Right.
0: Because I book a lot of stuff on that. And I just sat there and went, okay, what's the closest hotel? And it came up, you know, the Marriott Tampa airport. So I figured it was somewhere near the airport.
1: Right.
0: So there I am. I you know, make the reservation, got the flight out for yesterday morning, early yesterday morning. And I was back very early. And, you know, looking around and, okay, where do I catch the Uber? Security guard sees me, goes, hey, can I help you? And I said, yeah, looking for the Uber. He goes, I said, for the airport hotel. He goes, the Marriott? And I said, yeah. And he goes, right down the hallway there, about 100 feet.
1: So, all right.
0: Oh, my God. So it's great.
1: That makes it handy.
0: Yeah, I have the best luck, but had a great time. The annual get-together with Jerry, Mary, and Gary.
1: Yeah.
0: It was good. And
1: that went well.
0: And they got a great big kick out of it. I had to tell them how much you enjoyed saying Jerry, Mary, and Gary. Jerry, Mary, and Gary.
1: Yeah, I don't know, enjoy, if that's the word, but it does sound funny. So, yeah.
0: Well, you enjoyed it. I believe you enjoyed
1: it. Do I?
0: I sensed that you enjoyed it.
1: Okay.
0: But it was great, and yes, we did get to the brewery, the Two Frogs Brewery, and I did have the chocolate coconut beer, which is right. Not really, I don't think it's a, I don't know what it is. It's some kind of thing like a beer, but.
1: It's liquid. It's in a mug.
0: But you know the best thing that they have there? Their water. They have like super filtered water.
1: Yeah.
0: Everybody's, hey, get me a water. Was like, they'll look at you go, we serve the best water. This is ultra filtered. And they give you a glass of it and it is ice cold. And it was great. I'm like, wow, this is great.
1: Yeah.
0: You actually, it's like, you should be marketing your water. And so I'm doing it for them. I'm marketing their water.
1: So, oh, all right.
0: But other than that, it was just a great time. But heard it rained here.
1: Yeah, that's what I understand. I was out of town too. I got back and as I got back, it was, I mean, the ground was wet. I wasn't back Saturday night. We came back. We came back Sunday evening, and. Yeah, some family members said we got some actually pretty good rain.
0: Yeah.
1: So, there was some rain on Monday.
0: Oh, yeah. I got pounded Monday afternoon.
1: Yeah.
0: I'm glad I wasn't here. It might have been a washout. You know, yeah. If you had picnics planned and stuff like that.
1: Yeah.
0: But other than that, I mean, it was, a weekend that really mirrored what we have seen over the last 5 weeks. Maybe the hype or the sense of anticipation from the media, from their sources, from leaks, from the administration, you know, maybe trying to put out trial balloons. I don't know, but the sense of anticipation sort of went through the roof this weekend, and I just went, until there's a deal, I'm not doing this again.
1: Well, and then, you know, they announce that they're very close to a deal on uranium. Nuclear dust. By the way, it was something very different back in the 70s. I'm just saying. Not that I would know.
0: Speaking about flying.
1: Here's what I'll say about nuclear dust back in the 70s. I inhaled it, but I didn't like it, as far as my children know. No, the president and others, the stories seemed to have legs, and I thought, okay, we're getting closer. And if we are actually getting closer, it appears to be exactly what I believed might be the case. You have other Arab nations that kind of help us, because they were involved in the last week and a half in sitting at the table trying to get Iran to come around, according to the story. And we say that because they keep talking, you know, things. They keep using the Capitol Hill words. I don't know if they've used framework directly, but it's that kind of storyline that's been building for a while. We know the one thing that will end all of this is for the enriched uranium to be handed over and or destroyed. President put that on Truth Social a little while ago. The problem with his post on Truth Social a little while ago, by the way, is the way that he phrased it. And because it sounds like, or I guess the question is, does he want it to happen? Is this a demand? Or is he saying, you know, again, it is happening. It's hard to know. Point being, I believe that there's likely going to be, if this is coming together, it's likely going to be with the help of the other Arab nations that want it to happen. Now, the other side of that is something we've talked about. Let's say it is true that the nuclear dust is being handed over, that we get it, we get to destroy it, or there's witnesses to it. This is another thing the president presented on Truth Social, that there would be witnesses to it, basically, that we could trust to say that it was destroyed. I think we need some American eyes on this, just in my opinion. In order for me to trust it, that's not an opinion, that's a fact. I would need
0: I saw when he posted it. It's either we take it to we destroy it there, or we take it.
1: Well, and there was phrasing in there where it was something to the effect of, let me see if I can find that exact Truth Social post. So here it is. The enriched uranium nuclear dust, in parentheses, with an exclamation point, will either be immediately turned over to the United States or be brought home and destroyed, or preferably in conjunction and coordination with the Islamic Republic of Iran, destroyed in place or at another acceptable location with the Atomic Energy Commission or its equivalent being witness to this process and event. Thank you for your attention to this matter, President DJ.
0: Well, you have a point. If it's not the United States Atomic Energy Commission, if it's something else,
1: right.
0: Who is that somebody else?
1: I want to know which members. Yeah, I want to know if there. I need to know that there are American eyes on this. You know, for me to trust it, I don't trust anything with Iran anyway. So, let's walk this through and say, let's just say that happened. That actually, we got to the point where the nuclear dust is gone. The ask is going to be for Iran to be able to all sanctions being lifted, Strait of Hormuz open, no tolls, unless you have a toll tag. and the problem that I have there is exactly what has happened in recent years, and it's been going on for years. They will use that money to fund Hamas, Hezbollah, the Houthis, all of them. They will use that money for their proxies, and even if they didn't have the ability to deliver a nuclear weapon, then I have a concern about a dirty bomb or something like that being delivered here to U.S. soil, because what's left of the regime shall not be defeated. That's their standpoint. Of course it is. The hardliners, there was one story. Who was it? Was it the Wall Street Journal, I think. What's left is even more hardline than what was there before. The former Ayatollah, the dead Ayatollah. And I think to myself, well, of course they are, because they're on the brink. And so I don't know impossible to know what's true and what isn't, what's going to happen and what isn't. And then, of course, after that, we got the story that Iran was basically trying to lay down some mines inside the Strait of Hormuz. We were able to take a couple of their ships down. They fired. We intercepted. And that was kind of the end of that back and forth, but that has happened since this big, I don't know right. if you could call it announcement, but this statement on what might be close in terms of a deal.
0: What time was that? What time was it?
1: That was, I'm trying to figure out, let's see here, that happened, well, they're doing live updates, so the latest update happened 4 minutes ago, but it's happening in recent hours. So if that's, you know, again, if that's the case, it happened after all of the, you know, talk about this deal. Again, the tensions are going to be high in the Strait. They're going to remain high. Marco Rubio, Secretary of State, is saying, you know, it's going to be open. The Strait is going to be open one way or the other.
0: Okay, that was the last one. That was the 7 hour. That was 7 hours ago. The one you just is the last one I see where he has written something on it.
1: Where who has written
0: the what? President on Truth Social? Not a story that he has reposted, but the last post that he had.
1: Right
0: is what I have.
1: Right
0: is the one.
1: And the Wall Street Journal has again. U.S. conducted defensive attack on Iranian targets. Officials say. And this has to do with the tensions rose at the U.S., and this is from the Wall Street Journal, sank two Islamic Revolutionary Guard core ships attempting to lay mines in the Strait of Hormuz on Monday. Iran responded by launching surface-to-air missiles at U.S. planes, prompting American attacks on missile launchers near the Bandar Abbas, according to U.S. officials.
0: Yeah.
1: The U.S. Central Command continues to defend our forces while...
0: He went after, I mean, the president went after Ted Cruz. He went after Massey. He went after Tillis. He went after Cassidy. He went after anybody who said, look, if you do this, this isn't going to be a good deal. And, you know, that's where we are right now. You know, little bits and pieces come out. You have sources. You have people that are close to the situation, that apparently close to the situation. I don't know whether they are or not. That come out with something, and then everybody judges whether that would be good or not, and then the president gets angry at them for doing it, saying that's not what's in the deal, and so you're pretty well, you know, lost on all of this except what you just read before, where he said the enriched uranium nuclear dust will either be immediately turned over to the United States or be brought home or destroyed, or preferably in conjunction and coordination with the Islamic Republic of Iran, destroyed in place or at another acceptable location with the Atomic Energy Commission or its equivalent. I don't know what the equivalent means. And the details matter here. When you're talking to Iran,
1: yes.
0: All the details matter. Being witness to this process and event, thank you for your attention to this matter, whatever. The other thing is where he said, this came out at, this was would have been at 5:10 a.m. Yesterday morning. He just, you know, went after... let me see, even after Tillis and Cassidy and Massey, and all the Democrats, people that have totally lost their way, constantly supporting bad policy and even worse candidates, but are consistently critical of each and every fantastic win that I have. These people should go home and rest. They do nothing but create division and loss. In other words, they are losers. A deal with Iran will be a great and meaningful one, or there will be no deal. It will be the exact opposite of the JCPOA disaster negotiated by the failed Obama administration, which was a direct and open path to a nuclear weapon for Iran. No, we don't do deals like that. So, you know, he's been setting that, you know, the tone that the nuclear weapons have to go. There were reports out there. Well, they need to commit to getting it. You know, that word. And so you had people responding to it as they should. You know, if a story comes out and says, look, we don't know whether it's true or not, but if this is the deal they're making, they shouldn't be doing it. And then the president comes out and attacks them. And it's like, well, we're just saying if that report was true, we're not saying, well, you know, we're not saying that that's actually what you're negotiating. But look, it's the president's own fault because a couple of weeks ago it was unconditional surrender. This is not unconditional surrender. You're moving the goalpost from what you said. Remember, that's he said unconditional surrender is what he, which unconditional surrender is, you just lay everything down. There is no deal. You just surrender and we come in and we do whatever we want.
1: Yeah.
0: And we said at the time, why are you setting such a high bar?
1: Right.
0: And how are you going to do that?
1: Right.
0: But well, the president is the one who said it, nobody else.
1: Well, and I don't, again, the post on Truth Social just blurred everything. Who's going to be a part of that commission? Or what's the equivalent of that commission? Because this isn't going to be like a treaty where they're going to sit down at a table and sign something and then everybody's going to see what's in the treaty. It isn't going to work that way. And so I don't trust it. The American people deserve to know.
0: We are Red Eye Radio.
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7: 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True story, I never minded being 235, but you know what minded? My knees that were falling apart and my back. 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

0: We are Red Eye Radio. He is Eric Carly, and I'm Gary McNamara. Coming up following the bottom of the hour, we always say that political ads should use the left in their own words. Oh, there was a doozy that came out over the weekend. We'll have that
1: all right
0: for you. The one thing that I thought was good that shows what's in the president's mind is when he said not only does he want a deal, but he wants, you know, the deal, and then he also wants all of the, this is something that we've talked about before, all of the nations in the Middle East to sign basically an Abraham Accord, a peace deal with Israel.
2: Yes.
0: Which showed what's in his mind, what the, you know, what the umbrella goal is, getting out of the minutia. Because look, when I saw the other day, 95% of this deal has been done. We only have to negotiate the other 5%. Well, what's that 5%? The 5% is actually the 95%, because the 95% is getting a deal on the uranium and plutonium.
2: Yeah.
0: That's what the deal's all about.
2: Yeah, so, exactly.

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1: KABC. Americans shelled out more for barbecue essentials over Memorial Day. The Bureau of Labor Statistics Consumer Price Index inflation data showed prices have jumped for ground beef by over 14%, while the cost of steak is up 16%. Even the price of hot dogs is up nearly 11%. The president approving a federal emergency declaration request for Southern California over that toxic chemical leak
2: prompted thousands of evacuation orders over fears it would explode. While firefighters no longer are worried about a large explosion, the tank continues to pose a significant public safety threat. The declaration will free up federal funding and resources to respond to the ongoing crisis. The state has sent nearly 800 first responders and experts to respond to the chemical leak. Officials say a small explosion and environmental damage are still possible. I'm Tammy Trujillo.
1: The Dodgers beat Colorado Memorial Day at Dodger Stadium. That's the latest. I'm Bob Montague.
3: How did I lose weight? And I did. Lean, right here. I did. I love this stuff. Listen, Brickhouse Nutrition been with me for a long time. So chatting with Miles, I'm up at like 235. True story, I never minded being 235, but you know what minded? My knees that were falling apart and my back. 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I said, I got to lose some LBs, Miles. He said, Dan, we're going to sick our team of docs and researchers on it, and we're going to get you a really good product because I don't want to take a lot of these needles and stuff. 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
1: We are Red Eye Radio. He is Eric Harley, and I'm Gary McNamara. Welcome and good morning. You and I were just talking about the Daily Mail UK story again, where you know their sources are telling them that J.D. Vance is considering not running in 2028. I saw that. I think I was on the plane when I saw that yesterday, and I looked for any other media picking up on that story, and nobody did.
2: Yeah, I think if it's true, then I think it's because he's clearly afraid of AOC.
3: Sources here that had credible sources that I've heard of.
1: Well, the only reason I bring it up is because if it was a legit source that everybody used, and again, the Daily Mail UK can be as tabloid as,
3: yeah.
1: As even more,
3: it didn't have legs. It wasn't all over the place. Well, because typically what will happen, like, let's say it was that Daily Mail UK originated the story. If there's something to it, then typically others will write the story based on the original story. And even though they may not have their own sources, they're at that point, you know, they're working, other news organizations are working to get their own sources on that and see if there's anything to it. But it really kind of went nowhere. And by the way, it's also, to begin with, it's just one of those, he's considering not running in 2020. Well, okay. There's a lot of ambiguous language in that entire, you know, phrase.
1: Yeah. I saw it on X. I actually didn't. Yeah, and it said the X post was J.D. Vance considers abandoning run for president in 2028. J.D. Vance considering abandoning run. Yeah. J.D. Vance has been left more isolated than ever and is even considering abandoning a run for the presidency in 2028, multiple sources tell the Daily Mail.
3: Yeah, all right.
1: And then I didn't see anything else the rest of the day on it.
3: Yeah.
1: Yeah.
3: Yeah.
1: And I'm looking here. You've got internet sources posting it. You look down on it. The internet sites have picked it up.
3: Yeah, right. Yeah, I don't trust anything.
1: Yeah, neither do I.
3: Even if he himself came out and said, yeah, I don't know if I'm running or not. I wouldn't put anything into it right now.
1: I picked this up from politicalzoom.com. This is an interesting speculation. We get wind of this from the Daily Mail. Yes, it is a tabloid, but that doesn't mean it doesn't have a track record of being right on numerous occasions. And perhaps this is one of them.
3: Yeah.
1: The reason, would you believe, the stepping down of Tulsi Gabbard? J.D. Vance, now the lone dove in Donald Trump's cabinet after Tulsi Gabbard's resignation, has been left more isolated than ever before and is considering abandoning a run for the presidency, multiple sources tell the Daily Mail. And again, from what we know, I mean, this isn't a thing where Tulsi Gabbard is resigning and we know that she's resigning instead of being forced out.
3: Right.
1: This is because of her husband's diagnosis with a rare form of cancer. And we've, you know, I looked as soon as that, you know, first when it came out, I went, okay, anybody out there saying that she was forced out? And then I saw the reason why and I went, okay, let's see.
3: Here's the problem. Not only in today's, countless methods of reporting and repeating stories, but also at that level, if you're talking about the DNI, the story about the CIA officers going there and picking up files, you know, which we were told in the end, that wasn't a raid. First of all, we pointed out the CIA doesn't raid. And if there were, if someone came in and took files out of the DNI's office, it would likely be the ICIG, the Intelligence Community Inspector General's office. It wouldn't be, it still wouldn't be a raid. But in other words, if someone, if there were any entity or anybody of authority coming into the DNI's office to basically take over the, those files and take possession of those files, and they weren't being handed over by the DNI voluntarily, then it would likely be the ICIG. Unless there was something, again, much greater, and it would be a massive story by now. So,
1: and it died.
3: That was, it did. It, within,
1: right,
3: really within what, about 12 hours or so, it kind of went away. It was like, well, no. The CIA doesn't conduct raids, and it was just files being moved from one office
1: to another,
3: from the DNI's office to another office. But if it's going to be, you know, if it's going to be this story where she steps down, and it's in, you know, days after that that whole thing happened, of course, the internet was going to lose its ever loving mind. They're about to find something on her or whatever it's going to be. Her husband has a very aggressive form of cancer. She wants to be with him during that treatment, and there's no way to be focused as DNI. I can't even imagine being the DNI. But focus on that job at hand with everything going on, and right now there's a lot going on. I also, in my mind, had to reintroduce, as I'm thinking about that, it was Saturday morning, as I'm thinking about the story, the time that she was on Capitol Hill and said, you know, basically, we don't have any evidence that Iran was a threat. And the rest of the world went, huh? And we tried to, you know, pick that apart and unpack it as to why she would have said that back then. That was early on in the president's second term, early on in her tenure as DNI. But the fact of the matter is that no one really knows exactly what happened. I do believe the story that her husband is sick, and certainly we pray for him for a full recovery. But this is, you know, this is one of those stories that just grabs everything surrounding Tulsi Gabbard, you know, and then it was probably inevitable that something would come out about J.D. Vance. Well, now he's the, and as you mentioned, lonesome dove.
1: Well, here's how they write it.
3: Mm-hmm.
1: But the whispers racing through the West Wing find common ground. These are the sources talking to the Daily Mail UK.
3: Right.
1: Iran, Vance's most senior non-interventionist ally, is gone. And even as he expressed his sorrow for the exit of his dear friend on Friday, insiders told the Daily Mail that his own future is at the front of his mind while his rivals sharpen their blades. Vance is a non-event in the West Wing, a source close to the president told the Daily Mail. Vance's isolation comes at a moment when Marco Rubio's stock inside the White House has never been higher, with the Secretary of State helping to plan an invasion of Cuba while the vice president flails in peace negotiations with Iran. The vice president's dovish brand of foreign policy has set him on a collision course with Trump, the sources say, the rift deepening as Trump embraces his wartime leader image. The president has made it very clear in recent months that he doesn't abide by this strong, silent Gary Cooper style approach to foreign policy, a White House insider told the Daily Mail. He's loud, he's active. These guys prefer to speak softly and carry a big stick, but Trump speaks loudly and carries a massive cannon, the source added. And this is, by the way, this is what they write. We'll comment on it in just a second. And then this from the Daily Mail. He's deranged. He's deluded. He's suffering from dementia. He carries the nuclear codes. This we know. And as per the Daily Mail, began counseling Trump not to do a full-scale strike back in February. This disagreement with Trump may lead Trump to abandoning Vance. That's why you look at the analysis of this from something like PoliticalZoom.com and saying, no, stop it. That's where political Zoom in their analysis there loses any type of credibility. The president is not deranged. He's not deluded. He's not suffering from dementia. He's
3: right.
1: exactly who he has always been.
3: Right.
1: And so they lose, you know, by giving their interpretation of this.
3: Right, right.
1: They lose any type of credibility whatsoever because mm-hmm. that's just ridiculous. But the Daily Mail's story, the part that I do believe is true, is

0: Snakes, zombies, public speaking, the list of fears is endless. 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
1: Would J.D. Vance, if he was president, would we be at a war with Iran? That's a great question to ask.
2: Yeah.
1: If I can't say yes immediately, you know, that is a rift and could be a big rift. Now, if I'm J.D. Vance and I see the polls, and the polls that I believe show that I'm in a big lead, Iran's not going to be around in 2027 when the campaign starts.
2: Right.
1: It's not going to be, when the campaign starts next summer, that's not going to be around anymore.
2: Right.
1: Hopefully it won't be around anymore.
2: Well.
1: Yeah. And so.
2: The framework for the deal will still be around.
1: And so I don't believe that he says Iran makes it so. Because the whole point would be, you know, if you're going to run. Well, of course, I don't agree with everything the president has done, but he's been a very strong president. And Iran turned out really good. We got the deal. And so I agree with what the president has done. And so I learned a lot, even though I am not one that wishes to get involved in something like that again. You know, you do the political thing. But if you're in a big lead right now and the Republicans love you and the other polls besides Atlas and Tell are wrong, well, I'm not making a decision either. I'm not even thinking about it right now.
2: Right. Yeah.
1: And that's where I have some suspicion that the story is accurate.
2: Well, and two, you have to, again, factor in, and I think you were alluding to this. Look, the left and the left activist media would love to basically create a rift in the administration right now. And what greater rift is there? Even though they did give credit to Marco Rubio, you create a rift between the president and vice president. And that, and that's something that, in fact, the administration wanted to demonstrate when it came to Iran, that there is no rift. And that's why they included, you know, early on, Vice President Vance in the talks. So, you know, it's hard to know what's true here.
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13: If you are struggling with substance abuse, alcohol, pills, whatever it may be, first of all, it's nothing to be ashamed of. We know addiction is a brain disease, and we also know getting into recovery can be tough. Also, in case this helps, I want to tell you about a new study at a Harvard School of Public Health, which found that spiritual belief, the idea of a steady religious practice, had a protective effect from addiction. Experts we talked to told us there were probably a few reasons why this might be the case. Number one, excessive drug and alcohol use would not be the norm in a religious community, and people want to fit in. Two, a belief in a higher power provides people with hope and solace, great foils for addiction. And three, and I think there's some merit to this, regular attendance in a faith community also provides connection. Just like in AA, camaraderie and social support is often what you need. I'm Dr. Sanjay Gupta, helping you live a better life.
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0: Now, it's Red Eye Radio. Gary McNamara and Eric Harley talk about everything from politics to social issues and news of the day. Whether you're up late or you're just starting your day, welcome to the show from the Relief Factor Studios. This is Red Eye Radio.
1: All across America, we are Red Eye Radio. He is Eric Harley, and I'm Gary McNamara. All right, one of the things we've always said is, with the left right now, just use any commercial you make, just do it in their own words.
2: Yeah.
1: You know,
2: right.
1: we talked about this with Kamala Harris, and they did do that.
2: Right, right.
1: They did play her in her own words over and over again. And
2: In fact, with Rapid Response 47, they would post entire interviews.
1: Yeah.
2: Remember that?
1: Yeah. Yep.
2: Like hour-long interviews.
1: Yep. They take an hour-long interview. And this would be, again, you're talking Rapid Response. Wait a minute. Did Rapid Response 47 exist at that time, or was it just the campaign?
2: Maybe it was the campaign.
1: Yeah, it's probably the campaign.
2: Yeah. Maybe.
1: Same difference. So.
2: Yeah,
1: really.
2: Right. Yeah.
1: And we've always said, just post what they say. This is a ad that came out late last week, a Super PAC ad supporting Ken Paxton, who today is running against John Cornyn, the incumbent in the primary, in the primary runoff,
2: mm-hmm.
1: and they'll be running against James Tallarico.
2: Yeah.
1: By the way, a lot of discussion I had over the weekend mm-hmm. with my Florida friends on Tallarico.
2: Mm-hmm.
1: And it was fun, too, explaining it. It really was a lot of fun. And this is the guy. In fact, I was talking to a few people saying, this is the guy that is viewed as the moderate to Jasmine Crockett.
2: Yeah.
1: Also, he's the white guy because they, as we all talk about, the Democrats talk about diversity and equity and inclusion. But when it comes down to it, they go, no. Put the white guy in.
2: That's right.
1: Can't have the black woman. She's viewed as too radical.
2: That's right.
1: Put in the radical white male.
2: Yep.
1: Whose style is a little bit different and who's just as radical. And then I played this for them, this ad. And this is an ad. Now you hear, I believe you hear Trump in there.
2: Mm.
1: He's describing Tallarico. And they come up with a nickname. All right. I'm not going to tell you the nickname. You'll hear it in the spot.
2: Right.
1: Here we go. All right.
3: The Democrats have a weird candidate.
4: God is non-binary. There are many more than two biological sexes. In fact, there are six. It is now existential that we try to reduce our meat consumption. The American flag is such a complicated symbol for most of us. Prophetic voices like Jesus have helped me reckon with my own whiteness, my own masculinity.
5: Our southern border should be like our front porch. There should be a giant welcome mat out front. No need to sit and cry over, your whiteness or your masculinity. They're going to call me a radical leftist.
6: Something that you love that's not family or friends.
4: I love, I'm just saying this because it's on my mind, the trans children.
3: The Democrats have a weird candidate.
7: Low T Tallarico, too weak for Texas.
2: Older guys with low T are going, hey, what does that mean?
1: Go find Doug Flutie.
2: I'm MAGA when I have the energy.
1: Tallarico, low T Tallarico.
2: That sounds like a member of one of the five families.
8: Hey. Why don't you call up Low T over there? Tell him we need something done over here. All right? Tell him to get it together. Tell him to wake up first. He's going to have to wake up. He's too weak to get out of bed, but, you're going to have to help him get out of bed. He's got the low T.
1: But as we've always said before, just play them in their play them in their own words. What I find interesting is we all remember when Joe Biden was asked the question, how many genders are there? And he said three. We went, whoa, he's in trouble. Tallarico was asked,
2: Yeah, go ahead. No, I'm thinking the same thing. Go ahead.
1: Oh, you're just pointing.
2: Yeah.
1: Okay. And he said, there are six biological sexes is what Tallarico said.
2: He limited it to six?
1: But not gender, because they always say, well, gender isn't, gender isn't biology. Well, we know it is now. It didn't used to be 15 years ago.
2: Well, yeah, they changed the rules.
1: But they changed the rules, and now it is. And so
2: yeah.
1: He said there are six biological sexes.
2: Six?
1: Six.
2: Oh, now, and I thought to myself, dude, you're stepping in it right now because you can't say there's only six.
1: Yeah, exactly.
2: That's a Biden move.
1: But I'd like to ask him, what are they? I mean, has he been inside the apparent four spacecrafts that have landed and the aliens? Is he counting the aliens that supposedly have crashed and the bodies have been recovered?
2: Yeah, right. Yeah,
1: we're so screwed up right now. We're so doomed that even all this talk of, you know, whether extraterrestrials have crashed is like, whatever.
2: Well, no, we could tomorrow, they could have a camera with all of the media, parade all of the media through, I don't know, just call it Area 52. Because, you know, Area 51 isn't really where it happens. It's Area 52. That's where you got to go. That's where all the stuff happens, next door. Area 52. And they could be going through and showing. They could demonstrate to the American people. There could be live aliens going, hey, how's it going? We've been here for a while. And then, you know, they morph into an actor or something, a famous person. And then right before your eyes, and we go, yeah, whatever.
1: Here's my question. If these stories are true, because you keep seeing Trump's trying to figure out how to announce that the aliens have landed and that we are not alone and they're not sure what to do. And he's trying to figure out how to do it without people panicking. I'm hearing this all over the place.
2: Yeah.
1: Well, my question would be, my first question would be, if they come out and say, yeah, these aliens exist, are they liberal or are they conservative? That's my question. Are the aliens, if they exist, liberal or conservative? Don't hold me to the physics debate we had last week about whether any aliens. We're talking politics now.
2: Well, if they
1: we're not dealing with the truth in
2: any
1: way.
2: If they can be both female and male. Oh, wait a minute.
1: How many alien sexes are there?
2: What if they are actually non-binary? What I mean, you know, where?
1: Well, we've seen the.
2: Yeah.
1: When we see the
2: drawings.
1: The drawings. They seem to be naked.
2: That's another thing. Don't you think they would have clothes so they can travel at great speeds?
1: They're not see. The aliens are superior beings. They're not ashamed of their bodies.
2: Well, here's the thing. According to the drawings, there's nothing to be ashamed of. And by that, I mean there's nothing there.
1: Just a big head.
2: Well, it's a big head, and it's a body with nothing. But
1: should aliens be able to compete with humans in sports? These are the questions we're going to be dealing with a couple of years from now if we find out the aliens do exist.
2: I'll tell you.
1: Or do they have an advantage?
2: If we're playing dodgeball, I want an alien on my team. Because we're going to win every time. Because they just, boom, disappear as the ball's coming toward them. And imagine how fast they could throw the ball.
1: Well, I remember the Charlie Sheen movie. Remember the one on climate change? What's that called? Remember where the aliens were heating up Earth?
2: Oh, yeah.
1: Arrival. The Arrival.
2: Arrival. Oh, no, that wasn't Charlie Sheen. The Arrival. What's his name? Jeremy.
1: No, it was Charlie Sheen.
2: Oh, then that's a different The Arrival.
1: Yeah. This is the one where the aliens were heating up the Earth. And I think there's an Arrival, too. Remember he had a buzz cut?
2: Yeah, that one I don't remember as much.
1: Yeah, and then the alien at the end runs, and he runs very quickly.
2: Yeah, what's his name? Renner was in the other Arrival.
1: Oh, okay.
2: Yeah.
1: Yeah. So, yeah, the alien runs real quick.
2: Yeah, no, that's, you know, they would have to, right? I mean, they've got to be superior in every way. Yeah. Right.
1: All right.
2: So
1: I'm already
2: the other Arrival is just Arrival, the one with Charlie Sheen is
1: The Arrival. Right.
2: Yeah.
1: Okay. Yeah.
2: So which was from 1996.
1: Wow. Yeah. Wow.
2: I had given up movies at that point. Yeah.
1: He had just finished. That's just a couple of years after Wolverines.
2: Yeah.
1: Red Dawn. Remember that?
2: Yeah. No, I think it'll be much like the other Arrival from 2016. And it will be, it was Jeremy Renner and Amy Adams.
1: With the big egg or whatever it was.
2: They go inside and talk to them and nothing means anything. it's literally a bunch of smoke.
1: All I remember is I don't remember what the conclusion of that. I don't know if I made it through the whole movie. I don't remember what the conclusion is of that movie.
2: Well, I do, and it.
1: All right, don't give it away then.
2: Well, it's 2016. Is it that much of a spoiler alert?
1: Well, I got harassed one time when I gave the end of a movie that was like 50 years old. Or
2: okay,
1: whatever.
2: I'll just say this.
1: Let me know.
2: Iron Man dies at the end. That's how it ends.
1: All right, you can tell me how it ends.
2: Well, there's a twist of the relationship between Jeremy Renner and Amy Adams. It's actually a good twist. I won't give it away, mainly because I can't remember most of it. But it's
1: it actually got boring. Because
2: that's the thing.
1: The preparation to go in was so dang long to go into other spaceship.
2: And then it was, all the other nations were concerned. And then, Amy Adams' character is on the phone with, I think he was supposed to be the top military guy in China, I think. And so she's talking to essentially the enemy during the whole thing. And I thought, none of this at all makes sense. And then at the end, it turns out to be a love story. And I'm like, what? The aliens never really got out of the craft.
1: This isn't one of the alien in the bathroom thing again, is it? Remember that movie that won an Emmy?
2: Oh,
1: because
2: won an Oscar?
1: An Oscar. Yeah.
2: Oh,
1: remember she had it was human alien sex,
2: right?
1: Remember that one?
2: Yeah. That what was that called? It was
1: I don't know. It was horrible.
2: From several years ago.
1: The worst movie ever.
2: No, it was beyond bizarre.
1: I remember we talked about it because when it won, we had so many negative. We actually watched it and went, "You got to be kidding me!" And there wasn't a lot of diversity in that movie either. Well, I guess it was The Alien.
2: Well, yeah. and he was the alien was like a creature of the Black Lagoon.
1: Yes. Something in the water, wasn't it?
2: Something in the water. I can't remember. The Shape of Water, right?
1: The Shape of Water.
2: That's what it was.
1: What a horrible.
2: The Shape of Water.
1: God's sakes.
2: The Shape of Water.
1: I remember thinking, I'm never going to get whatever how long the movie was. I'm never going to get this hour and whatever back again in my life.
2: Well, here's the thing.
1: I've wasted it.
2: Look, the whole furry thing, with fetishes, that doesn't even come close to this movie. Because here's the question. I don't know if you have a water fetish. I don't know if you have a water creature fetish. I don't know if you have a lizard fetish. I don't know what your fetish is. And here's the most important part. I don't want to know what your fetish is because ew.
1: Oh, my God.
2: Now, here's the thing.
1: How do we go from low T?
2: Well,
1: to alien sex.
2: Because do you not have any dating apps whatsoever on your smartphone? None? I mean, I've heard of being into your work and really loving your work. And maybe falling for someone at work, right? Having a relationship with someone
1: At work. She wasn't like a scientist. Wasn't she like a janitor or something?
2: Right. It's yeah.
1: Yeah, okay. And, she wasn't even a science attraction.
2: Right, right. Well, and there's the other thing. Was her life so bad? I can't find a boyfriend. I clean labs in the middle of the night for the, hey, that lizard's kind of hot.
1: Yes, now we know how lonely and pitiful I am. The last thing I was thinking was, wonder if there's a hot alien chick on one of those crashed UFOs.
2: Well, I mean,
1: that survived.
2: Was her point to you know, say, you know, because one day she could say to her friends, they're all going around the table bragging about their dates, and oh, yeah, have you ever slept with a lizard? Because I have. Which also could be why she has no friends.
1: Oh.
2: And they made this the top movie. How does that even happen?
1: Oh.
2: Is that Guillermo del Toro that did that one?
1: I have no idea.
2: Yeah, because he also did that latest Frankenstein movie, which was flat out stupid. It was stupid.
1: I guess this represents the culture divide that we don't understand that apparently some people do. Or enjoy. Understand and enjoy.
2: Yeah, that's the other thing. People were into watching this, which tells me we have a bigger problem.
1: We are Red Eye Radio.
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10: 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I'm Rod Bain reporting for the U.S. Department of Agriculture in Washington, D.C.
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0: Beer Runner Radio. He's Eric Cronin. I'm Gary McNamara. Well, the moral of the last segment is the Republicans should keep running ads of politicians in their own words. But
1: yeah,
0: normally I do this at the end of an hour, but I just saw this and it relates to the Memorial Day weekend.
1: Yeah.
0: The Babylon Bee's lead headline shows the Chuck Schumer picture, remember, from last year?
1: Yeah, for the raw burger that already had cheese on it.
0: Right, the raw burger thing.
1: Yeah.
0: And there's a picture of it and it says, the lead headline of the Babylon Bee, Chuck Schumer celebrates Memorial Day alone as all of last year's guests are dead from E. coli. Senator Chuck Schumer reportedly spent Memorial Day alone with his thoughts after having killed all of his backyard barbecue guests.
1: I love that. That's funny.
0: I know. That was still. Yeah. That was one of the funniest things ever happened last year, wasn't it?
1: Yeah. Just how no one on his end caught that.
0: Right, I know.
1: Wow.

0: 790.
1: KABC. Pope Leo out with his first major theological document. He released a letter to clergy and the faithful. In it, the first ever U.S.-born pontiff warned that technology like artificial intelligence is fueling global conflicts. Meanwhile, the CDC is expanding its power to keep individuals from Ebola-stricken countries from entering the U.S.
2: The agency says the move is in the interest of public health and includes lawful permanent U.S. residents, green card holders who've been in the Democratic Republic of Congo, Uganda, or South Sudan. Within the last 21 days are now banned from entering the U.S. through mid-June. The change announced Friday expands the agency's existing travel restrictions tied to the outbreak of the rare strain of Ebola. I'm Lisa Carton.
1: The Dodgers beat Colorado Memorial Day at Dodger Stadium. They'll host Philadelphia next weekend. That's the latest. I'm Bob Montague.
3: How did I lose weight? And I did. Lean, right here. I did. I love this stuff. Listen, Brickhouse Nutrition been with me for a long time. 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True story. 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
1: And I'm Gary McNamara, along with Eric Harley. Coming up in just a minute, one of the dumbest things said over the weekend.
2: 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One of them, anyway.
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3: Yeah.
1: Talking about on the left, we've talked to her about her a little bit, Jennifer Welch, and just how she's crazy.
2: Yeah.
1: She really, really is. She is a nutcase.
2: Mm-hmm.
1: I mean, even her facial expressions when she talks, it's like, you're nuts.
2: Yeah.
1: Yeah. But on with her is billionaire Tom Steyer, who's running for governor, as we know, of California.
2: Right.
1: Listen to this. Because it relates to something that we've said before, the argument that the left is still trying to give for the radical transgender movement. Okay, here we go. You ready?
2: All right,
1: here we go.
4: You talked about trans people. I'm totally in favor of trans athletes in high school. I think when you understand the vulnerability, the stress, the danger of being a trans kid, and you understand that almost half of them try to commit suicide.
5: Yeah.
4: And then you think we're going to punish those kids. We're going to cut them off from team sports. We're going to cut them off from participating in the community. We're going to cut them off from fun. It's like, no, we're not. No, we're not. And, you know, as someone who played sports my whole life and loves sports and love playing sports, they're more important things.
1: There you go. Is anybody cutting off transgenders from sports?
2: No.
1: That's a lie right there.
2: That's if a boy who is transitioning to a girl wants to play on the boys' team, he can. Cutting them off from the community, where?
1: Where?
2: Where are they banned from the community?
1: Yeah.
2: These are the, used to be the straw man argument, but that's not strong enough. These are straw man lies.
1: But it goes back to what we've said before, what the argument actually is from the left. Whether it was the Berkeley professor that was talking to Josh Hawley, who, when he was asking questions, please explain to me, you know, defend your position here. She said, no, you asking me that is transphobic. And he said, why? I'm trying to figure out how you think. I'm trying to figure out what you're attempting to market to me about the radical transgender movement. Right. I'm asking a question. You're saying asking the question is somehow committing violence. And she said, yes, because transgenders have a much greater susceptibility for committing suicide. And our point was, well, then what you're saying is, since there is an extreme amount of mental illness here, if half of any demographic is attempting to commit suicide, there's a huge mental issue there.
2: Yes.
1: Huge mental issue.
2: Mm-hmm.
1: And the solution from these people who are not clinical psychologists. They're politicians and they're professors. And what they're saying is, since there is a huge mental illness in this particular demographic, we need to lie to them. We need to have them compete. These men compete against women. We need to lie about it and say that we're denying them opportunity to compete in sports, which we are not. They can compete with the men. Yeah, but they can't make the teams. Well, welcome to reality. Neither could I. Yes, but they're more likely to commit suicide than you are. So what they're saying is, you need to lie to these people.
2: Mm-hmm.
1: They don't need any. They don't need any medical care.
2: You need to ignore the mental health crisis altogether.
1: Right. Ignore the mental health crisis and whatever they believe. Say, yes, it's true.
2: Yep.
1: Yes, it's true.
2: Go along.
1: And to hell with women.
2: Right.
1: To hell with biological women. They don't matter. That these men should be able to parade around naked in front of women in the locker room.
2: Mm-hmm.
1: Because if you don't allow them to do that, they'll commit suicide.
2: Right.
1: Am I missing the argument at all? Am I embellishing at all?
2: No. This is, again, this massive, massive void when it comes to caring about a true mental health crisis. As you mentioned, if half of any group has suicidal tendencies, then everybody needs to stop what they're doing right now and address it. And those who pretend to be advocates for the people in that group need to be at the forefront of stopping everything to make sure that the number one goal is to treat that mental health crisis, to find something that can reduce those numbers, with the goal ultimately being zero attempted suicides. And they haven't, they're going the opposite direction.
1: And you see what the research is showing on, you know, the when they allow children to actually have their body parts cut off or take their hormones.
2: Yeah.
1: Doesn't solve any of the problems.
2: No. No.
1: And you know, that's the, you know, and that's where we're saying there is no compassion on that side. And this is where Republicans, again, fail to attack them every single day. Just don't attack them on the fact that it's pure insanity to say that men should compete against women and then to lie about it.
2: Right.
1: And that's how you know. How you know they're wrong on the issue is they constantly have to lie to defend their issue. They cannot tell you the truth.
2: Right.
1: Now, they tell you the, I think it's by accident, but they keep in their argument giving the other side the ammunition, as they just did right there, and as a Berkeley professor did when she was arguing with Josh Hawley a couple of years ago, the whole suicide thing, you're admitting there's a huge mental health issue problem here that we shouldn't deal with. It's that other people need to agree with their delusion.
2: Yeah, right. And that's the problem.
1: And not get them the medical help they need,
2: but
1: just enable whatever the delusion is at that moment,
2: which is to also be on board for ignoring the mental health crisis.
1: Exactly. That's compassion?
2: That's insanity. And you can't for a moment pretend you care.
1: And it's just hilarious because, you know, they basically lie by omission. As
2: right.
1: Tom Starr was doing there. He's lying by omission. Right. Everybody knows it.
2: Right.
1: Because he goes, because sports was so great for me. Oh, so you competed against women?
2: Right.
1: Well, no, but everybody should be able to compete. They can compete.
2: They can compete. Right. Yep.
1: And, yeah, but they can't make the men's team. Well, then play intramurals.
2: Right.
1: You can play intramurals. And when I was in high school, if you couldn't make the team, there were intramural for every single, you know, sport. Probably, I don't think there was for football. Mm. We had it for basketball. We had it for a bunch of different things. You could compete
3: right.
1: in the intramural stage.
3: Right.
1: But there is no guarantee. If you're saying that because you believe you're the opposite sex, that you should be able to participate in any sport that you wish, even right. if you don't have the ability.
2: Which is to say to get a guaranteed place on the team, that's right. not guaranteed for anybody.
1: No, it's not guaranteed. Yeah, exactly. And remember, we're talking to someone who has experience of that. I was so small and tiny, I was cut from every single little league team, every single elementary school team, every single junior high team, every single high school team. It wasn't until I got to be a senior in high school and I was able to get aboard a great CYO basketball team, CYO, the Catholic Youth Organization, and their basketball leagues back half century ago were really good leagues.
3: Mm-hmm.
1: They really were. And that's where I really learned to play basketball. And the coach said, I don't cut. But I'll never forget, there was like 26 people that started out. He says, I don't cut.

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1: And I was 5'1", 98 pounds.
2: Right.
1: And I tried, and they kept me around for a while.
2: Instead of Rudy, it would be Gary.
1: Exactly.
2: Gary.
1: But
2: just
1: I was
2: give him the ball one
1: but
2: time.
1: I was much smaller than Rudy was when he even tried. Exactly. I mean, much smaller. And the great coach Jules Jakubowicz became my German teacher and gave me some of the greatest advice ever.
2: Mm-hmm.
1: McNamara, stop picking your nose.
2: Yeah. Yeah.
1: It came in handy later on in life.
2: Yeah. McNamara, stand up off the bench. Oh, wait. You are standing up.
1: Yeah.
2: Never mind.
1: We are Red Eye Radio.
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0: We are on iRadio. He is Eric Cronin. I'm Gary McNamara. The other thing I liked over the weekend, this is something that I just saw. I don't know. Everybody probably has a different perspective on it, but the number of political analysts talking about the fact that, man, I mean, the way that's looking for the Democrats, it's going to be Kamala again.
1: Well, you had a couple of key top Democrats. Well-known Democrats. that basically said over the weekend at different points, you know, the party needs new leadership. Cuomo was one of them.
0: Yeah.
1: You know, the party needs new leadership. Yep. And that's, they all know it. Every one of them know it. But the party itself, the actual organization, the Democratic Party, has to pretend like everything's fine, right?
0: Well, the one thing is, and we talked about this last week and probably the week before that also, and probably the week before that, is the Republicans have a ton of money. And as we know, donors do not want to support Kamala Harris again.
2: Yeah.
0: And so it's really interesting that the rank and file of the Democratic Party still is looking at her as horrible as she was as their top candidate. The donors don't want anything to do with her.
2: Right.
0: And you look at a lot of Democrats overall right now in what the DNC has as compared to the RNC, and it's not even close.
2: Yeah.
0: So they look at it and they go, yeah, but we're still performing well, and our party still supports us. But are donors going to be a problem for 2028?
1: Well, Cory Booker, basically saying that the party, quote, desperately needs new leadership. Cory Booker saying that.
0: I thought he was the new leadership.
1: Well, I was going to say, he's probably thinking he needs to be the new leadership. I don't know.
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9: The U.S. military has carried out what it's calling self-defense strikes against Iranian missile launch sites and naval assets near the Strait of Hormuz. This, according to U.S. Central Command. CENTCOM spokesperson Timothy Hawkins said that the action was taken to protect U.S. personnel from imminent threats posed by Iranian forces. He said the strikes targeted missile positions as well as Iranian boats attempting to lay naval mines in the area. A weekend shooting near the White House is being used as a reason to dismiss an ongoing lawsuit over the construction of a new ballroom. Tammy Trujillo reports.
10: The Secret Service's agents shot and killed an armed man at a security checkpoint near 17th Street and Pennsylvania Avenue on Saturday. Court documents filed after the shooting cite the deadly incident as a reason to dismiss a lawsuit filed by the National Trust for Historic Preservation. Government lawyers argue that the White House needs a secure facility to protect the president, his family, and their guests. I'm Tammy Trujillo.
9: NASA will give an update later today about its plans to build a moon base. More from Mark Mayfield.
11: In a statement, the agency says it intends to share moon base plans and highlight progress towards a sustained presence on the lunar surface. NASA is building off the success of the recent Artemis II mission around the moon with its ambitious plan to create a permanent base. It hopes to have the base up and running within the next 7 years. I'm Mark Mayfield.
9: Chicago Mayor Brandon Johnson is traveling to Rome to meet with the Pope this week. Johnson plans to discuss several topics with Pope Leo, who was born in Chicago, including foreign affairs and affordability.
12: How we treat the most vulnerable, the endless illegal wars, right? There's so much work that we can do together to make sure that our collective humanity is protected.
9: I'm Michael Kastner. Crews are still working on an unstable chemical tank in Southern California, but officials are confident there will not be a massive explosion. Craig Covery with the Orange County Fire Authority says the tank is starting to cool thanks to a small crack that's allowing the chemical to start curing.
13: It cures from the outside in, so we're creating a crust inside that further solidifies and holds whatever liquids are left.
9: The number of people under evacuation orders has dropped from 50,000 people to 16,000. The evacuation zone still includes Stanton and Garden Grove. New Jersey Governor Mikey Sherrill is denied access to a controversial ICE facility in Newark following a protest outside. Sarah Lee Kessler reports.
14: A number of ICE detainees at Delaney Hall began a hunger strike last Friday, prompting a Monday morning protest by supporters who clashed with ICE agents. They claim inmates are facing inhumane conditions such as rotten food, lack of air conditioning, and medical neglect. The DHS denies that. Governor Sherrill showed up hoping to see for herself.
15: Here in this country, everyone should be treated with dignity.
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14: New Jersey Senator Andy Kim, who got to tour on Sunday and talked to inmates, and said Delaney Hall should be shut down. I'm Sarah Lee Kessler.
9: Today's special day celebrates a ruthless predator created after eating bad seafood. More from Bree Tennis.
17: That's the story Bram Stoker claimed inspired Count Dracula, with the power to turn others into vampires with a bite, thus creating more vampires. In the book, Dracula only created three females to be his brides, but in the films, he turns thousands into vampires, but the odds of you running into one are statistically zero.
9: I'm Michael Kastner.
18: How did I lose weight? And I did. Lean, right here. I did. I love this stuff. Listen, Brickhouse Nutrition been with me for a long time. So chatting with Miles, I'm up at like 235. True story, I never minded being 235, but you know what minded? My knees that were falling apart and my back. 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
19: A common sense Republican running for Congress in a seat once held by Adam Schiff?
20: Yes. Hi, I'm Scott Allen Myers. 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
20: I'm Scott Allen Myers, and I approve of this message. 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
21: See. This is America in the Morning from Westwood One. Good morning, I'm John Trout. It's Tuesday, May 26th, 2026. Here's what's coming up on America in the Morning.
22: The U.S. military launches what they call self-defense strikes on targets in Iran. I'm John Stolness in Washington.
23: A new controversy perks up at a nice facility in New Jersey.
24: Talked about the poor food.
23: I'm Joan Jones.
25: A divided neighborhood over how to handle a series of shootings in Seattle.
26: We got to deal with this.
25: I'm Clayton Neville.
27: The nation's biggest companies may have billions of dollars coming back to them in tariff refunds, but at least some of them may be having second thoughts about collecting. I'm Peter Schachnow.
28: Tampa Bay Rays shortstop Wander Franco has been found criminally responsible for the sexual and psychological abuse of a minor. I'm Jennifer King.
21: Crews believe they have the upper hand on a toxic tank in California that they feared could have exploded. And Kentucky's Thomas Massey plans another run for Congress. All ahead on America in the Morning. It's 7 after. A peace agreement with Iran is drawing closer, and with Iranian negotiators heading to Qatar for talks, the United States launched what it's called self-defense missile strikes against targets in Iran Monday. With the latest from Washington, here's correspondent John Stolness.
22: A spokesman for U.S. CENTCOM said the U.S. conducted, quote, self-defense strikes in southern Iran to protect troops from threats posed by Iranian forces. They said targets included missile launch sites and Iranian boats who were trying to lay down mines. Speaking at a Memorial Day remembrance at the Pentagon, the president praised the efforts of U.S. military forces in the fight.
29: These incredible men and women gave their lives to ensure that the world's number one state sponsor of terror will never have a nuclear weapon. Oh, and they won't. They will never have a nuclear weapon. I'm sure you know that.
22: The attacks came just hours after Iranian negotiators arrived in Qatar for talks on ending the war. And President Trump posted multiple times over the weekend that peace talks were nearing an endpoint. But Iranian Foreign Ministry spokesman Esmail Baghai says a deal is not imminent.
30: I believe we have more important works to do than responding to the U.S. president's posts. We are working in order to arrive at the best solutions to maintain and safeguard the interests of our countries.
22: On social media, Trump said he expects Iran to turn over its enriched uranium to the U.S. or have it destroyed in front of witnesses. Former Trump national security advisor turned Trump critic John Bolton told CNN, the president does not understand the nature of the adversary he's trying to negotiate with.
0: They can see that Trump is so palpably desperate to have a deal. They're playing him on that.
22: Meanwhile, Israel says they are planning to escalate the fighting with Hezbollah in Lebanon, which could make negotiations between the U.S. and Iran more difficult to complete. The president on Monday also called on a number of Gulf allies, Muslim-majority countries Saudi Arabia, Qatar, Pakistan, Turkey, Egypt, and Jordan to sign off on the Abraham Accords as part of this peace agreement. John Stolness, Washington.
21: On a day when President Trump announced that he approved an emergency declaration, authorities in Orange County, California, near Disneyland, say the risk of a catastrophic explosion has been eliminated at a toxic chemical tank that had been leaking vapors and led to an evacuation of 50,000 people. More on the story from correspondent Julie Walker.
1: For days, officials in Southern California were warning of a possible catastrophic explosion from a damaged chemical tank.
2: Our firefighters went in and they were able to visualize the tank. What they found was a potential crack in the tank, which could potentially be relieving some of the pressure in there.
1: Now they say that risk is over. T.J. McGovern, Interim Chief, Orange County Fire Authority.
3: We were not doing tank temperature checks during the day while the sun was on it in the most extreme conditions for that tank to go the wrong direction. We were only doing tank temperatures at night. That's why there was delays in getting you guys that information, because we didn't want to put our members in harm's way and let that thing settle during the day, work on the other objectives that we needed to accomplish, and then go operational at night. So we are happy to report that the threat of a blevy is now off the table. That threat has been eliminated.
1: A blevy, a boiling liquid expanding vapor explosion. Orange County Fire Authority's Craig Covey says teams were able to go in overnight to confirm it's off the table because of a crack in the tank.
3: We have verified that it's there and the tank has released its pressure. Additionally to that, the temperature has been stabilized and actually reducing.
1: That 7,000-gallon tank contains methyl methacrylate, a chemical used to make plastics. 50,000 residents in and around Garden Grove remain under evacuation. I'm Julie Walker.
21: 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New Jersey's governor blocked from entering a federal ICE detention center. When America in the Morning continues after these messages.
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0: America in the Morning continues. Back to work this Tuesday. Here's the national forecast with AccuWeather.com meteorologist Matt Rindy.
1: As we start off the work week, we are looking at some active weather across a good portion of the southern United States, the southeast into the Tennessee Valley, and continuing in the middle of that. We'll have widespread showers and thunderstorms forming today into tonight. Some of the rain will be heavy and could lead to some localized flooding, especially in areas that received heavy rain last week into this past weekend. With the clouds and rain, temperatures will be a little bit below average in the 70s and low 80s. Thunderstorms will be more scattered through Florida into the southeast Georgia and the eastern Carolinas and largely forming in the afternoon. It will also be warmer with highs in the 80s and 90s. Strong to severe thunderstorms will develop this afternoon farther west through the parts of eastern New Mexico into western and southern Texas. These storms will have the potential for damaging wind gusts, hail, and flooding downpours. And showers and thunderstorms will also continue farther north through the Rockies from New Mexico into Wyoming, Montana, and Idaho, and also extending into northern Nevada and northern California. And a few of the storms could contain gusty winds and small hail. Showers will also continue through much of Oregon and Washington. It's going to be quite cool in the northwest through northern California, with highs mostly in the 50s and 60s, and then warm to the 90s in the southwest, where it will be dry with more sunshine. In the northern plains, another system will cause a few gusty storms through parts of central Minnesota into Wisconsin late this afternoon and evening. Most of the region will be dry and warm much of the day, with 90s stretching from eastern Montana into southwest Minnesota. That's the weather across America. There will be plenty of clouds in Paducah, Kentucky, with showers and thunderstorms and a high of 76. Pierce, South Dakota will be hot with sunshine and a high of 94. That's the nation's weather. I'm AccuWeather.com meteorologist Matt Rindy.
0: 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New Jersey's governor was turned away from a federal ICE facility in the state's largest city on Monday, a holding center that Mikey Sherrill demands be closed down. The story from correspondent Joan Jones.
2: Protesters claim food being served to illegal aliens detained at Delaney Hall in Newark is spoiled, and now those detainees are on a food strike. That got the attention of U.S. Senator Andy Kim, who paid a visit to the facility over the weekend.
3: They talked about the inhumane treatment, talked about the poor food, they talked about the water tasting disgusting.
2: Now, Kim is a federal politician allowed to enter unannounced, but when New Jersey Governor Mikey Sherrill attempted to join the protest on Monday and enter that facility, she was denied because she's a state official.
4: We've been working with ICE to get into the facility. I was just denied that this morning.
2: Also, visitation to Delaney Hall was suspended due to riots outside the facility, according to the Department of Homeland Security, which calls the Memorial Day visitation attempt by the governor a political stunt. DHS says all detainees get three meals a day, clean water, clothing, bedding, showers, soap, and toiletries. Illegal aliens, they say, also have access to phones to communicate with family and lawyers. I'm Joan Jones.
0: Following several shootings in their neighborhood, some Seattle residents decided to go to extraordinary lengths to make their streets safer. Correspondent Clayton Neville reports.
5: Residents of a North Seattle neighborhood are taking matters into their own hands after neighbors say multiple shootings have happened in a matter of weeks. So a group of them set up makeshift barricades serving as so-called shields near North 98th Street and Linden Avenue North. Piles of dirt, logs, gravel, and even chunks of concrete were turned into roadblocks that partially blocked access to three residential streets near Aurora Avenue where the shootings happened. Some neighbors aren't sure it's the way to protest.
6: Our neighbors put these up in self-defense.
7: The risk of emergency services not being able to get through here is greater than the good that they think that they're doing from putting up this.
5: King News in Seattle spoke with residents against and in support of the barricades.
8: We got to deal with this.
6: We celebrate when there's not a shooting.
5: Seattle requires permits to block or place structures in public streets. Under city rules, any unauthorized street blockage could lead to fines or removal orders. The city now being urged to crack down on crime in that area. I'm Clayton Neville.
0: It's 18 after. Tariff refunds. Billions of dollars owed to U.S. businesses. When America in the Morning continues after these messages.
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0: It's 20 after. Welcome back. You're with America in the Morning. As business gets grinding again today, so do the markets. Here's CNBC's Peter Schachnow with Tuesday Business.
13: New figures compiled from Wall Street firms show that $14 billion has been paid out in tariff refunds so far after some of the Trump administration's tariffs were overturned by the Supreme Court.
14: It's been something of a political minefield for companies. President Trump said last month that he would remember who decided not to seek refunds. So I have been told that those comments did initially give some companies a little bit of pause, a lot of trying to figure out what exactly he meant by that. But many of the biggest firms have been applying anyway.
13: That's CNBC White House correspondent Megan Casella. And that list includes Walmart, Apple, Target, Home Depot, Costco, and many others. New Fed Chairman Kevin Warsh is officially in place following his swearing-in ceremony on Friday.
15: Our mandate at the Fed is to promote price stability and maximum employment. When we pursue those aims with wisdom and clarity, independence and resolve, inflation can be lower, growth stronger, real take-home pay higher, and America can be more prosperous.
13: Warsh's Fed will have to deal with an increasing inflation problem and the fact that President Trump wants interest rates to be lower. Jenny Harrington, portfolio manager at Gilman Hill Asset Management, tells us what she'd like to see from Warsh.
16: Here's what I care about. I care that he maintains a bipartisan, data-driven, thoughtful government agency. In theory, if he does that, that's market-friendly because it's good for the United States, it's organized, it's dependable. So I don't really care if he's, you know, hearing Trump say, hey, they like you. You know, like, I don't care. I don't really want him to want to be liked. I just want him to do the job. Like, stay bipartisan, look at the data, make good decisions.
13: Former shareholders of video game maker Activision have reached a $250 million settlement over Activision's acquisition by Microsoft in 2023 for $75 billion. Shareholders had alleged that deal had shortchanged them. Hyundai and Tesla owners may be getting recall notices. Hyundai is recalling about 421,000 Tucson and Santa Cruz vehicles over a software error that may cause unexpected application of brakes. And Tesla is recalling nearly 15,000 Model Y SUVs over a missing weight certification label that could lead owners to overload those vehicles. On today's business calendar, investors will have some fresh data points, including the latest on home prices from S&P Case-Shiller and the conference Ratings Board's monthly reading on consumer confidence. Those numbers are not likely to be upbeat. A rival rating, the University of Michigan's widely followed Consumer Sentiment Index, fell to a record low for May, with rising gas prices and overall inflation getting the bulk of the blame. Auto parts retailer AutoZone is the loan earnings report of note today, but later in the week we'll get quarterly numbers from retailers Best Buy, Costco, Gap, Kohl's, and Dick's Sporting Goods, among others.
0: CNBC's Peter Schack now, 24 after. The most expensive congressional primary race ever. When America in the Morning continues after these messages.
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21: 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That's A-U-D-I-E-N hearing. Oh.
0: America in the Morning, back now at 26 after. A Kentucky Republican congressman who lost his primary isn't going away quietly. Representative Thomas Massey filed on Monday to run for his Kentucky House seat in 2028. Less than a week after losing in the primary to a challenger backed by President Donald Trump. The president has reportedly rallied against Massey, who broke with Trump on several high-profile issues in recent months, including the U.S. and Israel's war against Iran, and was also the leading GOP voice in the House to force the release of the federal government's files on deceased sex offender Jeffrey Epstein. The congressional race between Massey and former Navy SEAL Ed Gelrein was the most expensive House primary race ever, with more than $32 million spent. Shifting gears, a star Major League Baseball player who was arrested for having sexual relations with a 14-year-old girl in the Dominican Republic was found guilty but will not be heading to jail. Correspondent Jennifer King reports that while Wander Franco will remain free, the young girl's mother is serving time in prison.
22: Tampa Bay Rays shortstop Wander Franco has been found criminally responsible for the sexual and psychological abuse of a minor by a judge in the Dominican Republic, but he will not serve a sentence. Franco was arrested in 2024, accused of having a relationship with a 14-year-old girl, during which time he paid the girl's mother thousands of dollars. The mother was found guilty of sex trafficking and sentenced to 10 years. The judge says he took into consideration that Franco was a victim of extortion, so he was given a judicial pardon. It's not clear what will happen to his major league career. The Rays placed him on the restricted list, which means he hasn't been getting paid. Leaving court in Puerto Plata, Franco said, "I feel calm," and asked his fans to continue supporting him. His full sentencing is set for June 16th. I'm Jennifer King.
0: America in the Morning for Monday, May 26th, 2026, is produced by Jeff McKay. I'm John Trout. This is Westwood One.
23: How did I lose weight? And I did. Lean, right here. I did. I love this stuff. 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I never minded being 235, but you know what minded? 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
0: This is America in the Morning from Westwood One. Coming up this half hour.
25: It's election day in the Texas runoffs. I'm Clayton Neville.
26: Memorial Day is marked around the country with wreath ceremonies and flags being placed at grave sites. I'm Julie Walker.
27: Officials at the FDA were blindsided by a recent policy change allowing more e-cigarettes and nicotine pouches to hit the U.S. market. Jennifer King, Washington.
28: A 40-year-old zipper may revolutionize tech. I'm the new old tech guy, Chuck Palm.
0: Questions raised over Donald Trump's stock trades. The vice president takes on fraud. The FDA's red flags about nicotine. Robert Workman has sports and the winners and losers of the American Music Awards. Back after these messages.
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23: How did I lose weight? 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
0: 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Welcome back to America in the Morning and some severe weather hotspots today. Here's AccuWeather.com meteorologist Matt Rindy.
5: As we start the work week, we're looking at some strong to severe thunderstorms developing this afternoon into this evening through parts of eastern New Mexico into western and southern Texas. These storms will have the potential for damaging winds, hail, and flooding downpours. Showers and thunderstorms will also continue farther north through the Rockies from New Mexico into Wyoming, Montana, and Idaho, and also extending into northern Nevada and Northern California, and a few of those storms could contain gusty winds and small hail. Showers will also continue through much of Oregon and Washington, and it's also going to be quite cool in the Northwest with those clouds and showers into Northern California with highs mostly in the 50s and 60s, and then warm into the 90s in the Southwest where it will be dry with more sunshine. We're looking at some active weather across a good portion of the southern United States from the Southeast into the Tennessee Valley and continuing into the Mid-Atlantic. There'll be widespread showers and thunderstorms forming today into tonight. Some of the rain could be heavy and lead to localized flooding, especially in areas that received heavy rain last week into this past weekend. Clouds and rain temperatures will be a little bit below average with highs in the 70s and low 80s. Thunderstorms will be a little bit more scattered through Florida into southeast Georgia and eastern Carolinas and largely forming in the afternoon. It's also going to be warmer with highs in the 80s and 90s. In the northern plains will be another system causing a few gusty thunderstorms through the central parts of Minnesota and Wisconsin late this afternoon and evening. Most of the region will be dry much of the day with 90s stretching from eastern Montana into southwest Minnesota. And we have a storm moving through Canada that could produce a few showers and thunderstorms in northern Maine, but much of the northeast will be dry today with some sunshine and highs in the 70s and 80s. That's the nation's weather. I'm AccuWeather.com meteorologist Matt Rindy.
0: 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On Monday night, the U.S. military unleashed what it called self-defense strikes against Iranian boats and missile launchers near the Strait of Hormuz, which comes as the U.S. and Iran have been negotiating to end the war, which has frozen Gulf shipping and oil supplies around the world. Correspondent Rika Ann Garcia reports that the ongoing talks between the U.S. and Iran on a deal to end the war continue. Israel has not been happy with some of the terms being offered, while Iranians are seeking ways to restore public spirit.
6: Despite the tensions felt across the country, Iranians are gathering to celebrate community and everyday life. That's the sound of live music, where more than 300 people have gathered at the Tehran Contemporary Art Museum with the hopes of restoring public spirit. As people seek moments of normalcy at home, diplomatic efforts continue behind the scenes. The U.S. and Iran appear to be closing in on a deal to end the war. Regional officials say the deal would gradually open the Strait of Hormuz and see the U.S. end its blockade of Iranian ports, easing a global energy crisis. The deal would also include sanctions relief and the release of frozen Iranian funds and end the fighting between Israel and Hezbollah in Lebanon. But other issues like Iran's missile program and the status of Iran's uranium enrichment appear to remain unaddressed.
7: They would rather invest in Hezbollah. They would rather invest in the rapists and the murderers of Hamas. They would rather invest in those groups than they do in their own people. That's what Iran invests in. And that's what the world, that's what you should be asking me about. That's what the BBC should be covering. And that's what these other media outlets should be covering, is how evil these people are in Iran and the damage they've done to people all over the world.
26: Israel's opposition leader Yair Lapid says the U.S.-Iran deal fails to meet Israel's goals and criticized Prime Minister Netanyahu for allowing Washington to negotiate with little Israel input. Lapid, who seeks to unseat Netanyahu in the upcoming elections, described the deal as disturbing and warned it will condemn Israel to future wars with Iran. He and fellow opposition leader Naftali Bennett have formed a coalition to challenge Netanyahu. Lapid ruled out a two-state solution and cooperation with Arab parties, but emphasized that Israel should avoid steps that would hinder a future Palestinian state. I'm Rika Ann Garcia.
0: It's a big day in the Lone Star State as Texas voters will head to the polls today in several high-profile runoff elections. Correspondent Clayton Neville reports.
8: Texas's senior Senator John Cornyn has been in Congress for longer than four decades. His challenger in today's Republican runoff for his Senate seat is embattled Texas Attorney General Ken Paxton, who has seen allegations of securities fraud and extramarital affairs. Cornyn urging his supporters to get out and vote.
10: Ronald Reagan famously said that freedom is never more than one generation away from extinction, so that each generation must fight and defend that freedom. Edmund Burke said, the only thing necessary for the triumph of evil over good is for good men and women to do nothing.
8: In a social media post ahead of Election Day, the incumbent insisted that every vote counts.
10: I would appreciate your vote.
8: Meanwhile, Paxton's coming off an endorsement by President Trump just days ago. He spoke with Fox News.
12: With the endorsement, it becomes a lot clearer that I'm going to be the nominee, and we wanted to focus on the positive and then focus on our next job, which is to take down this Democrat who has the most radical views that maybe I've ever seen, certainly in Texas.
8: Paxton's talking about Democrat James Tallarico. Some Republicans concerned that Paxton could have trouble beating Tallarico, suggesting Cornyn is the safer bet. Senate leadership, like Majority Leader John Thune, backed the senior senator. All eyes on Texas, as a Democratic win in November could shift the balance of power in Congress. There are other runoff races on the ballot, though, in the Lone Star State today, including the Attorney General's race, where Republican Congressman Chip Roy and State Rep. Mays Middleton are going head-to-head, and Joe Jaworski and Nathan Johnson are facing off. Democrats Vicki Goodwin and Marco Velez are facing off in the Lieutenant Governor's race. The winner will take on Dan Patrick in November. A runoff also being held on both sides of the aisle for a seat representing Congressional District 33 in Texas. I'm Clayton Neville.
0: A ceremony Monday at Arlington National Cemetery to honor America's fallen military and mark Memorial Day. Correspondent Julie Walker reports.
13: Before we hail the founding, we honor the fallen. Before we celebrate the triumph, we pay the tribute. Before we crown the victory, we count the cost. Today we are reminded that there could be no 4th of July without America's armed forces, and there could be no Independence Day without Memorial Day.

0: Memorial Day is marked around the country with wreath ceremonies and flags being placed at grave sites.
1: We owe our liberty, our self-government, the glories of our history and our very nation itself to the generations who paid for it with everything they had, the ultimate sacrifice.
0: At Arlington National Cemetery outside Washington, President Trump laying a wreath at the tomb of the unknown soldier and later making remarks.
1: We honor those who fell so that our republic might stand, those who died so that our nation could live, those who gave up their sacred light on earth so that the sublime light of American freedom would shine forever and ever.
0: Trump also paid tribute to Gold Star families in attendance who lost loved ones.
1: They've not just made the ultimate sacrifice, they've offered the ultimate proof that we Americans do indeed love liberty.
0: Also with the president, his vice president, J.D. Vance, Secretary of Defense, Pete Hegseth, other members of the military and of his cabinet. I'm Julie Walker.
2: It's 16 till. When we return on America in the Morning, questions are mounting over President Trump's thousands of stock trades this year after these messages.
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2: It's 14 till. America in the Morning continues. Vice President J.D. Vance is expected to host state attorneys general at the White House today for a meeting on his task force on fraud. It's the latest move by Vance to cement his role as the face of the administration's efforts to combat fraud after President Trump tapped him to lead the new initiative in March. Politico is reporting that while Republican attorneys general were invited to the event about a week ago, invites were sent to Democrat attorneys general on Friday with a deadline to RSVP by Saturday. Earlier this month, the DOJ's new fraud division executed at least 22 search warrants against daycare centers in Maine, and indictments were handed down to 15 people in Minnesota for fraud schemes, allegedly involving millions of dollars in Medicaid funds. There's confusion at the Food and Drug Administration over a new policy that breaks with requirements for new nicotine products. Correspondent Jennifer King explains.
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3: A common sense Republican running for Congress in a seat once held by Adam Schiff?
4: Yes. Hi, I'm Scott Allen Myers. 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
4: I'm Scott Allen Myers, and I approve of this message. 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
5: To 3D print it, and it may just be the best new tech of the year. 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
6: Finally, a tech story that has nothing to do with AI and everything to do with patients. 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Freeman filed a patent anyway and stuck the prototype in his garage. 40 years later, MIT dug it out. 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I'm Chuck Palm.
5: Tuesday Sports is in with America in the Morning's Robert Workman.
7: NBA, the Knicks completed a four-game sweep of the Cavaliers in the Eastern Conference Final, 130-93. They led by as many as 45 last night, winning their 11th game in a row in these playoffs. Coach Mike Brown says everybody played a part.
8: I mean, I could say a lot about our team individually, especially 33 assists on 48 baskets, but, you know, our bench was fantastic.
7: New York is the first team to win three series-clinching games by 30 points or more in a single postseason, and they're heading to the NBA Finals for the first time since 1999. On the ice, Game 3 of the Eastern Conference Finals in Montreal, the Hurricanes clipped the Canadiens 3-2 in overtime for a 2-1 lead in that series. That's back-to-back OT victories for Carolina. Baseball, Tatsuya Imai and the Tattoos combined for the first no-hitter in the majors in over a year as the Astros routed the Rangers 9-0. Christian Walker homered for the fourth time in the last 3 days and drove in three. The last no-no was in September of 2024. Phillies blanked the Padres 3-0. Jesus Luzardo and friends scattered five hits. Kyle Schwarber hit his league-leading 21st dinger. Pirates edged the Cubs 2-1. Chicago has now dropped 9 in a row. Orioles outlasted the Rays 9-7 in 13 innings. This one was 2-2 through 9. But both teams scored in the 11th, the 12th, and the 13th innings. Colton Cowser ending it with his second walk-off homer in as many days. Nationals knocked six balls out of the park in a 10-2 romp over the Guardians. Curtis Meade hit two of them. Wins for the Mariners, Dodgers, Yankees, Diamondbacks, Marlins, Reds, White Sox, and Brewers. And at the French Open, a good day for the seeds, including a couple of top Americans, men's fifth seed Ben Shelton, and women's number six Amanda Anisimova, both straight set winners. That's Tuesday Sports.
5: Thank you, sir. 7 till. The Force may be fading at the box office. That and more when America in the Morning returns after these messages.
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5: It's 5 till America in the Morning continues. Monday's American Music Awards featured some hit makers from the past and some surprising winners. Entertainment reporter Kevin Carr has a recap.
6: The stars were out for the American Music Awards, which took place in Las Vegas with Queen Latifah as host.
7: Welcome to the 52nd annual American Music Awards, ladies and gentlemen. 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
6: Taylor Swift went into the night with 8 nominations, but Sabrina Carpenter, who had 7, took home Album of the Year for Man's Best Friend. She also won Best Female Pop Artist and Best Pop Album. But the biggest winner was K-pop. BTS, returning to the music scene after 4 years off for mandated military service in Korea, won Artist of the Year, and their song Swim won Song of the Summer.
8: I think it's an honor to have this precious award once again after everybody done their military service.
6: Also from the K-pop world, the singing voices of Huntrix won Song of the Year for their K-pop Demon Hunter single, Golden. We're going up. The movie soundtrack also won Soundtrack of the Year. New Artist of the Year went to the global girl group Cat's Eye.
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6: They also won Breakthrough Pop Artist and Best Video for Gnarly. 80s rocker Billy Idol received a Lifetime Achievement Award and performed live at the event.
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6: 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I'm Kevin Carr.
5: The NBA's 2-time reigning top player and a former 3-time MVP headline the list of this year's best basketball stars. Correspondent Gethin Coolball reports.
11: Shai Gilgeous-Alexander of Oklahoma City and Nikola Jokic of Denver were unanimous first-team All-NBA selections this season, while San Antonio's Victor Wembanyama missed joining them in that club by one vote. Wembanyama, the Los Angeles Lakers' Luka Doncic, and Detroit's Cade Cunningham completed the All-NBA first team, the NBA said Sunday while releasing the vote totals. Boston's Jaylen Brown, the LA Clippers' Kawhi Leonard, Cleveland's Donovan Mitchell, Houston's Kevin Durant, and New York's Jalen Brunson were named second-team All-NBA selections. I'm Geffen Coolball.
5: It's hard to call a movie that brought in $82 million in ticket sales in its opening holiday weekend a flop. But when it comes to Star Wars, the newest piece of the Empire isn't faring as well as its predecessors. Star Wars, The Mandalorian and Grogu is officially Disney's lowest ever Star Wars film opening. It has so far tallied less than 2018's Solo, A Star Wars Story, which at $84 million was the previous lowest opening Star Wars project in the era of Disney Star Wars releases. And this comes as The Mandalorian series is the most watched original show on Disney Plus, with more than 1.3 billion hours watched globally. But don't feel too bad for Star Wars. The franchise grosses more than $1 billion in retail sales each year, even without a new title arriving in theaters. That's our show for today, Tuesday, May 26th, 2026. America in the Morning is produced by Jeff McKay. I'm John Trout. This is Westwood One.
4: How did I lose weight? And I did. Lean, right here. I did. I love this stuff. 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
14: Now at 4 a.m., the evacuation zone is smaller this morning as the threat of a massive explosion of an Orange County chemical tank is eliminated. How the community is coming together today as thousands return.
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16: But we begin with breaking news this morning. The SUV at the center of an Amber Alert for a four-year-old has been found, but this morning the girl remains missing. Deliza Fragoso is believed to be with Ruben Fragoso. They were last seen in Arlington Heights Sunday. The white Land Rover they were in was found late last night, but this morning there's still no sign of them. Their relationship remains unclear. If you do see them, you should call 911. Well, good morning, everybody. It's 4 a.m. I'm John Gregory.
14: And I'm Rachel Brown. Thanks for joining us. Now to the chemical crisis in Garden Grove. Tens of thousands of families that were forced to evacuate are back home this morning.
16: But while the threat of a catastrophic explosion has been eliminated, there's still potential for a smaller toxic blast. Eyewitness News reporter Liz Nagy has the latest for us.
17: toiling against the Southern California sun and the volatility of 6,500 gallons of a highly combustible chemical swelling against the inside of a tank with a jammed valve.
18: That tank was ready to blow up.
17: Orange County firefighters finally found critical release.
18: We have absolutely ruled out the ability for this tank to blevy and have that catastrophic explosion.
17: It took physics and the unrelenting deluge of more than 1,200 gallons of water per minute soaking the compromised tank of methyl methacrylate to activate a chemical reaction.
18: What we essentially were shooting for, in layman's terms, is to boil an egg. The shell did crack, but just enough to release that pressure without causing a leak or an explosion.
17: That literal crack in the case came Sunday evening, allowing firefighters to mount ladders and maneuver close enough to the steaming tank to physically strip off all weather insulation by hand.
18: That was our huge moment in this incident that we were able to capitalize on and take control of it.
19: It's not over yet, and I want to reemphasize that. It's not over yet.
17: Noticeably absent update were representatives from GKN Aerospace, the company that owns the tank. Rather than answer questions, the company, now under criminal investigation, released a statement saying in part, "We apologize for the ongoing disruption this incident is causing, and our priority remains its safe resolution so that residents can return to their homes as quickly as possible." With a combustible crisis that forced 50,000 people from their homes now turned to a much more manageable gelatinous situation, state legislators intend to launch their own potentially law-changing review.
20: It is incomprehensible to me that we would have these kinds of volatile chemicals right in the middle of a residential area with a company that's already been fined more than once for inadequate protections. And so it's our job to protect the public, and this can't happen again, ever.
17: Liz Nagy, ABC 7 Eyewitness News.
14: Tens of thousands of people in the area spent the holiday weekend in shelters, hotels, or with friends and family. They say this experience has been eye-opening.
21: I was so scared and devastated. Like, I don't know what to do.
22: I cried a lot, yeah. I was telling my mom, let's go.
23: You go home, you can feel safe. There was no contamination. There were no fumes. There were no vapors that came from this incident. There was no leak.
14: Shelters will remain open for the 16,000 people still under evacuation orders this morning.
16: The ex-law group filed a class action lawsuit against GKN Aerospace. Two residents in the evacuation zone are named as plaintiffs, but the class action status covers anybody in the evacuation zones. Attorneys say the families deserve answers, accountability, and representation now.
24: When you're storing highly toxic, highly volatile chemical compounds, you take on a responsibility. These are things that can be lethal in very small doses and can create massive damages.
16: The company released a statement that reads in part, "We apologize for the ongoing disruption this incident is causing, and our priority remains its safe resolution so that residents can return to their homes as quickly as possible." There will be a special city council meeting tonight. Stay with Eyewitness News for updates on the air and online at abc7.com. We'll also push out any major updates to our ABC7 Los Angeles app.
14: We want to turn now to our forecast. Shayla Girardin is here tracking cooler temperatures and a chance for drizzle.
25: Yes, everything is about to change today. So looking very different than what we were talking about yesterday, the May gray has returned, and with it a chance for us to see some drizzle out there this morning. So will you need the umbrella today? Not necessarily, but definitely have the hat handy. LAX right now, cool, cloudy. We are back to this May gray pattern and noticeably cooler temperatures this afternoon too. 61 degrees for you in LAX, downtown LA. You can also see a really nice shot of that cloud cover there. So we do have some May gray, some drizzle to start the morning. This afternoon, we're also going to see those winds start to pick up again, not only for our interior regions, but along the coast as well. And then below average temperatures stick around the next couple days. Wednesday, Thursday, just in time for a nice warm-up as we head into the weekend. So today, you can layer up this morning, and then to be honest, you'll probably want to keep those layers into this afternoon. Big Bear, you're at 42 degrees to start off the day. Van Nuys in the upper 50s. Santa Monica at 60 degrees and Long Beach at 57. So temperatures today, along the coast, you make it to the 60s. Los Angeles only breaking into those 60s as well. Inland Empire, we will see some 70s, but noticeably cooler than we were yesterday, and this continues as we head into the next couple days. Staying below average. Rachel. We'll talk about how long we could see this chance for some moisture and when the warm-up is coming. But for now, John and Rachel, I'll send it back to you.
16: Thank you, Shayla. Let's get a look at traffic. Scott Rifes in Air 7 watching that for us. Scott.
0: Yeah, thank you, John. Good morning. Good morning, everyone. Great-looking drive after the holiday. There's really nothing going on that we're aware of that could really cause any delays on your drive. We had a problem pop up, and we'll show you in Claremont on the 210 freeway westbound in town, but it looks like it went away pretty quick. It was a solo vehicle accident. We weren't hearing about injuries, so we thought it would clear fairly fast, and it looks like it did. There was a bit of a delay on the map a little bit ago. Now it's gone. That was 210 westbound in town. It looks like everything is now clear. John, Rachel?
14: Okay, Scott, thank you. The primary election is now a week away, and state leaders are urging people planning to vote by mail to send their ballots in today.
16: That's because of a recent change in how the U.S. Postal Service processes things. Eyewitness News reporter Madison Weil live at the Burbank Post Office with how to make sure your vote is counted. Madison.
1: John, Rachel, good morning. Yeah, if you want to make sure that your mail-in ballot is counted, today is the day. Officials are recommending that people get those in as early as possible. And it's all because of a small change to how mail is processed. We're told mail at post offices and collection boxes 50 miles away from a regional hub is now picked up the next day. According to officials, this means that mail dropped off in these areas on Election Day will not be postmarked until the next day, making it ineligible for counting. So if that all sounds confusing, just do yourself a favor, get that ballot in the mail by today. But if you do miss today's recommended deadline, you have a few options. You can either drop the ballot off at a voting center or ballot box, or you can go to the post office to request a postmark on your ballot. So a quick recap, remember there are two big races on this in this primary election, the race for LA mayor and California governor. If you're voting by mail, your ballot needs to be postmarked by June 2nd and received by June 9th. If you're voting in person, you'll have until 8 p.m. on June 2nd. And if you're dropping off your ballot in person, you could drop it in a ballot box also until 8 p.m. on Tuesday, June 2nd. So a lot of ways to vote. Just make sure you vote. And remember, you can also do same-day registration at your local polling place. We're live in Burbank. Madison Weil, ABC 7 Eyewitness News.
14: Okay, Madison, thank you for the reminders. It appears money is talking in this upcoming election. Candidates with deep pockets are saturating the airwaves with ads. The fourth highest spender nationwide is San Francisco's Shoykat Charabati, who is running to succeed Speaker Nancy Pelosi. In total, he's raised more than $9 million.
2: Chakrabarty in San Francisco, like Tom Steyer running a statewide across California, is an individual of immense personal wealth. So he's able to himself fund his own campaign at a level that his opponents simply can't.
14: And the data shows this election is only getting pricier with super PACs, wealthy donors, even small donors, all giving money to various candidates and causes. Eyewitness News will continue to bring you the latest updates on the June primary election. We have information about the races and the candidates on air, online at abc7.com and the ABC7 Los Angeles app.
16: Well, more rain and flooding possible from the Gulf Coast to Texas. A look at the severe weather happening in the south.
14: Plus, a warm welcome back to a Dodger favorite. The highlights from last night's Dodger game and Kike Hernandez's season debut.
25: And good morning. We're talking about noticeably cooler temperatures across Southern California this afternoon. 70 degrees for you in San Bernardino, Riverside. Most spots, though, only making it to the 60s, like Los Angeles. 68 degrees for you. Cooler, cloudier, even a chance for a little bit of wet weather. It's all in the full forecast coming up after the break.
4: How did I lose weight? And I did. Lean, right here. I did. I love this stuff. 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True story. 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
16: Welcome back. Severe storms sweeping across the southeast have turned deadly. In South Carolina, windy weather brought down a patio umbrella, killing a woman.
14: And in the deep south, a reported tornado hit an ABC station in Alabama. ABC's Lindsay Tuckman takes a look at the dangerous weather across the region.
3: Overnight, new video of a suspected tornado slamming into the ABC station in Dothan, Alabama. Security cameras catching the moment one employee tried to leave the building when the glass wall started shaking before a glass pane was smashed and sucked into the storm. Several nearby homes damaged, but no injuries reported. It follows days of severe weather in the deep south. In Beeville, Texas, first responders racing to rescue a baby from a car stuck in raging floodwaters.
6: I got the baby out.
3: The storm's turning deadly near Hattiesburg, Mississippi, where a body was found in this submerged SUV. Witnesses reportedly tried to help the driver, but the SUV flipped upside down before she could escape. Powerful winds sending this bounce house flying across a yard in Florida. And in South Carolina, a woman was killed at a restaurant after authorities say strong winds sent a patio umbrella airborne, striking her in the neck. The restaurant, which had opened just one day earlier, saying, "Our hearts are with the family, friends, and loved ones affected by the tragic incident." Meanwhile, outside Nashville, school officials are defending their decision to hold their graduation despite the torrential rain. Some people furious, asking the school to redo the ceremony, but others embracing the downpour.
7: It was so much fun. Like, the rain made it so much better.
8: We just honestly, and no pun intended, soaked in the moment and just saw so many of our kids graduate, and they all just had smiles on their faces.
25: Lindsay Tuckman, ABC News, New York.
16: On that, Tennessee high school, which is facing backlash after pushing ahead with its graduation ceremony in those torrential rains. The grads and their families soaked during the commencement. Parents say the school should have moved the ceremony inside. The school says forecasts showed the rain would be over come graduation time. This is why a good meteorologist is so important, Shayla.
14: So important.
16: Thankfully, we have you here with us this morning.
14: And a rain plan is
25: right. And you know, we have a plan in place. There's drizzle out there today. You got to be ready. Have the hat handy. Uh-huh. You might not need the umbrella. It really is going to depend on where you are. But I want to get you outside this morning. Irvine, right now, it is cloudy out there. So the May gray is back, and it's back in full force. The marine layer is just so deep. It does mean we have a chance to see some drizzle the next couple days. So 60 degrees as you step out the door to start your morning. It's cool too. You can go ahead, layer up to start the morning, and then keep those layers even into this afternoon. The morning clouds, the May gray pattern is back, but like we keep mentioning, it's bringing a chance for some really light moisture out there as well. We've also got some gusty winds returning, not only for our interior regions like we saw out there yesterday, the mountains, the deserts, but also along the coast. We could see some very breezy conditions, and then below average temperatures stick around. Today, tomorrow, into Thursday, we're talking about temps 10 to even 20 degrees below average for some spots, and then a nice warm-up comes just in time for the weekend. So I want to show you the models out there this morning. You can see this is really light, patchy moisture. Again, I don't think you're going to need, or I should say not everyone is going to need that umbrella. Definitely have the hat handy. Maybe carry it just in case. But those drizzle chances going to break up a tad as we head into this afternoon and evening. Still a chance that you could see a little bit of some wet weather, but the bulk of it will be this morning. I do want to mention, though, this afternoon, if we get enough of that daytime heating, if there's enough sunshine in the midst of these clouds, our mountains elevations, our higher elevations also have a chance to see some thunderstorm potential as well. It's a slight chance, but it is there. And then a very similar setup as we head into tomorrow. Now, what's going to be different tomorrow is the wind speed. The stronger winds are going to be out there today. So we've got really calm winds to start off our morning, but watch what happens as we head into this afternoon. That onshore push is going to return, just like we saw out there yesterday, bringing some really gusty winds to the mountains and low deserts. And then even as we head into the evening, these winds do not die down for our interior areas. So that is why we have this wind advisory going in place today. It's going to stick around through Thursday. The windiest conditions, though, going to be today. You saw those winds anywhere from 20 to 30 miles per hour. And this also does include our Ventura County coast down to Oxnard, too. You've got some windy weather in the mix as well. Now, how long does this pattern stick around for? We got a couple days of it. L.A., Orange County, upper 60s today, cooling even more as we head into your Wednesday and Thursday, and then a nice rebound with those temperatures as we come into the weekend. 70s Friday, Saturday, valleys, i.e., upper 60s out there today, bumping back up to the 70s by Friday, and then 80s returning in time for the weekend. So we'll take a look at what this means for the beaches and the mountains, but for now, John, Rachel, I'll send it back to you.
16: All right, Sheila, thank you. Let's get a look at our traffic situation. Scott Ripson, Air 7. We had a nice day yesterday, Scott. How's it look today?
0: Well, so far so good, John. You know, the day after the holiday, the morning drive sometimes is a little lighter than normal without a big crash. And right now there's really nothing going on. We'll show you a problem on the 10 freeway westbound as you travel into San Dimas, but I don't think it's going to be a huge deal. Looks like a semi may have lost a tread. 10 westbound at Via Verde, they're running a traffic break because of some tire debris in the roadway, westbound 10 at Via Verde. But we're not seeing a delay on the map. It's early, the volume is light, and it looks like they're going to wrap that up pretty quickly. John?
16: All right, Scott, thanks. The New York Knicks swept the Cleveland Cavaliers. They're now heading to the NBA Finals for the first time in 27 years. They're set to face off against the Oklahoma Thunder or the San Antonio Spurs. The series right now is tied at 2 games. Game five is tonight. The finals begin June 3rd right here on ABC 7.
5: Meantime, at Chavez Ravine, fans roared for the season debut of Kike Hernandez last night. He missed the first 53 games recovering from off-season elbow surgery. Hernandez hit an RBI double in the third inning. Manager Dave Roberts said it was good to have him back.
9: It was good to have him in the game, get him a start. I thought he was going to bring some energy. You know, just obviously haven't played for a while, so he did bring that, got a big hit for us, got another infield hit, so it was good to have him back, yeah.
5: The Dodgers beat the Rockies 5-3. The series continues with Mexican Heritage Night at Dodger Stadium tonight. First pitch is at 7:10.
16: Well, the Disneyland Resort's 70th celebration continues, and ABC 7 wants to give you a chance to win a visit to this fun-filled event. 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
4: 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I never minded being 2:35, but you know what minded? 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
18: A common sense Republican running for Congress in a seat once held by Adam Schiff?
26: 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Hi, I'm Scott Allen Myers. 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
27: 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And coming to the Canyon in Agora Hills, Billy Bob Thornton and the Boxmasters, Brett Denon, Matthew and Gunnar Nelson, Orianthe, Ambrosia, Pancho Sanchez, Young Dubliners, Queensryche, Jeff Tate, Thelma Houston, and more. 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
25: Mind though, breezy conditions out there for you as well. Palm Springs going from the 90s to 84 degrees for your Wednesday. John, Rachel, I'll send it back your way.
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5: Our live team coverage continues from the crisis situation to the evacuation zone. We're updating you with the latest.
4: How did I lose weight? 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I love this stuff. 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
1: A common sense Republican running for Congress in a seat once held by Adam Schiff?
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26: I'm Scott Allen Myers, and I approve of this message. 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
5: Now at 4:30, the threat of a major explosion in Orange County has been eliminated, but firefighters are still on alert. We'll explain why in a live report.
28: And even though the worst case has been averted, questions are still being raised about the health concerns of that chemical leak, what you need to know about the impacts to your health.
5: Going green on the ocean blue, we've got a sneak peek at a first-of-its-kind ship off the SoCal coast. Good morning to you. Time going on 4:29. I'm Rachel Brown.
28: And I'm John Gregory. The biggest dangers from that unstable chemical tank in Garden Grove have now passed, and some people are actually going home, but the area isn't quite out of the woods just yet.
5: Eyewitness News reporter David Gonzalez. David.
11: Hey, good morning, guys. There is some good news to report this morning, and that's that thousands of families are finally back home, but 16,000 more are still waiting to go home, and that's because the danger continues. Right now, we can tell you that that threat of a massive catastrophic explosion has been eliminated, but smaller explosions are still possible. I want you guys to take a look at kind of the evacuation zone map that has been reduced, which allowed a lot of these families to go home, but that's because the threat of a massive explosion was eliminated. For several days, fire crews have been keeping a close eye on that tank filled with a highly flammable chemical. And at one point, the internal temperature of that tank climbed to more than 100 degrees. But fire crews have been working around the clock to cool down that tank, spraying it with more than 1,200 gallons of water per minute. The tank finally cracked, allowing it to ease pressure, preventing that massive explosion. GKN Aerospace, the company that owns the tank, is apologizing for this incident and the disruption that it has caused in surrounding communities. The company is now under a criminal investigation. And later tonight, the Garden Grove City Council is going to be hosting a special meeting specifically related to this incident, and they're asking residents to come in and to ask all the questions that they hopefully want answered. But of course, a lot of the questions that people have is the storage of this tank and obviously the chemical that's in it. Now I'm going to turn it over to Eyewitness News reporter Tim Caputo, who has more information on this highly flammable chemical. Tim?
17: That's exactly right, David. While those 15,000 plus people, like the folks staying at the evacuation center here behind me, are worried about when they're going to go home, they're also worried about potential exposure to this chemical as we're learning more about the chemical that's inside that tank that has led to this four-day-long emergency. While we have avoided that worst-case scenario, that pressurized explosion happening, many worry about the slightest exposure to methyl methacrylate. That's the chemical that's inside the tank itself, especially during those first 24 hours of the leak when many hadn't evacuated from their homes, and really however this ordeal will eventually end. MMA, as it's known, is a respiratory irritant, so even short-term exposure can irritate your eyes and skin, and people with asthma, heart, or lung disease could be impacted even more. It does have an odor, so if it is if this concludes in a leak or a spill, you will be able to smell it at least below those toxic levels. But those are the short-term ailments. The long-term risks are still a concern.
19: The risk for chronic disease is much lower
0: But there's still a risk, you know, if you have compromised lungs or cardiac system, then you could have irritation and exacerbation. And, you know, those things are serious and so need to be avoided.
17: To point to the fact that this is not a human carcinogen. It is not cancer causing. I think also maybe it's a little bit fitting too that many of the evacuation areas have been high schools themselves, because it kind of takes you back to chemistry class when you talk about the fundamental states of matter. I'm not going to get too nerdy on you, but you're talking about gas, liquid, and solid. Obviously the biggest concern about this turns into a gas that it explodes and goes into a large area. That seems to be off the table to a large degree, and then you have a potential chemical spill going into the ground. That's the liquid. They're hoping that doesn't happen either. What they're hoping for is essentially that third scenario, the solid, and it seems to be turning into a solid at this point. That was at last check. Inside that container itself, it was turning a solid from the outside to the inside. Everyone hoping that that's the end result, which would be the easiest for those emergency crews to deal with, and obviously the least risk to the folks who have been evacuated and live in the immediate area. That's the latest live this morning from Anaheim. Tim Caputo, ABC 7 Eyewitness News.
5: Okay, it's good to know we're learning a little bit more about this, but still a lot of questions remain, and it sounds like this company is kind of evading.
7: Right, but everything appears to be going in the right direction at least.
5: Yeah. All right, Tim, thank you. Garden Grove Unified School District says high school graduations will continue as planned today and tomorrow. Also, grab-and-go meals will be available through tomorrow for students affected by this toxic chemical leak. They can be picked up at Hare High School, Peters K-3 Elementary School, and Fitz Intermediate Language Academy.
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5: And from one hazmat situation to another, an East L.A. community is dealing with a foul stench after more than 2,000 gallons of crude oil entered storm drains and rushed into the L.A. River. This happened on Friday while construction crews were installing fiber optic lines near East Cesar Chavez and Northeastern Avenues. Multiple agencies are monitoring air quality in that area. At least 24 birds are being treated for oil contamination in San Pedro.
7: Well, it looks like the May Gray is back, and Shayla Girardin's watching that. Any clearing on the coast today?
25: Oh, that's a great question. The coastal spot's not going to see much clearing, and also going to see quite a bit of drizzle out there today, too. So it's going to look pretty different this afternoon into the next couple days than what we were dealing with over this weekend. We've got cooler conditions. We've got that marine layer. The good news is this isn't going to impact your drive. The clouds just aren't low enough. But you are not only going to notice those cool and cloudy conditions, we've also got a little bit of drizzle. So you may not need the umbrella today, but you will definitely want the hat. We've also got some gusty winds returning for our interior spots as we head into this afternoon, and then below average temperatures sticking around for several days just in time for a weekend warm-up. So we've got a lot jam-packed into the next week. For now, I want to get you out the door. It is a cool start to the day. Go ahead and layer up, and in fact, you'll probably want to hold on to those layers this afternoon. 58 out there in Los Angeles, upper 50s for you in Burbank as well. Santa Monica coming in 60 degrees and Redondo Beach at 61. So temperatures today, you'll notice it doesn't get that much warmer. Our beaches stay in the 60s. Los Angeles, you'll see the upper 60s as well. Inland Empire only breaking into the 70s, and a lot of cloud cover still sticking around even as we head into this afternoon. Not only that, but we are talking about some drizzle, not only today, but sticking around to your Wednesday, potentially even your Thursday as well. So I'll show you why in just a moment. Also, there's a slight chance we could see some thunderstorm potential out there this week, so we'll talk about where. But for now, John and Rachel, I'll send it back to you.
5: Okay, Shayla, thank you. We're getting our first look at a whale watching boat that's making waves off of our coast. Its hybrid system means you can sail the seas without creating any air emissions.
7: Eyewitness News reporter Leanne Suter shows us the new technology.
8: A celebration 5 years in the making for Harbor Breeze Cruises as they mark a major milestone out on the water.
9: This is called the El Escudo. It's the world's first parallel hybrid.
8: The company's brand new whale watching boat sailing into San Pedro Port with major fanfare and zero emissions.
9: This has been a technological advancement that we've never in my lifetime thought I would actually see. The air quality
10: And what we're doing is going to be setting the tone for things to come in the future.
8: Captain Dan Salas has been sharing his love of the ocean and the magnificent creatures that call the Pacific home since founding Harbor Breeze Cruises in 1990. Operating out of both L.A. and Long Beach ports, he's given tens of thousands of passengers a firsthand look at some of the largest animals on the planet. Protecting the environment was the driving force behind the eco-friendly 180-foot boat, which is funded in part via grants from the California Air Resources Board and both ports. The El Escudo can hold 350 passengers. The elite hybrid vessel can achieve greater speed, use less fuel, and create zero emissions, a first of its kind for the West Coast. The clean sailing ship welcomed home with a very special ocean life escort.
10: This is a gift back for my life here on the ocean, to give it back with clean air and a clean future.
8: The construction of two more hybrid vessels in the fleet is set to begin this summer. El Escudo should be welcoming passengers on board by the middle of June. Lee Ann Suter, ABC 7 Eyewitness News.
5: Now to our traffic. Let's get a check with Scott Reif in Air 7. Hey, Scott.
12: Hey, Rachel. Hey, John. Good morning. Good morning, everyone. Overall, the freeways look great. We have one problem, though, that could be a big deal into the morning, and we want to show you on the map. Pay attention. If you travel the 101 freeway southbound into Hollywood, so just past Highland there on the 101 southbound at Cahuenga, this incident reported with a semi blocking the center divider and the fast lane. Now, it's early, so there's not much volume coming down the hill there as you make your way up and over the pass towards Hollywood. But if that doesn't clear soon, we could see a delay on the 101 southbound traveling up past Universal Studios and into that Hollywood area. So we'll update you on that if that becomes a big deal. It could, like I said, if it lingers. But overall, most of the freeways look pretty darn good. Rachel, John?
28: Okay, Scott, thank you. Today's the last day California officials recommend mailing your ballot to guarantee it's counted in next week's primary election.
5: The warning comes after a USPS processing change that could delay postmarks in some areas of the state. That means ballots dropped off too late on election day may not qualify. If you missed today's recommended mailing deadline, officials say you can still use an official drop box, vote center, or request a hand postmark at the post office.
28: New U.S. strikes in Iran just hours after President Trump said negotiations were proceeding nicely. We have the latest on the war.
5: Plus, construction is underway to build a temporary structure at the White House, which will host a UFC fight next month. We have a preview.
25: And good morning. We're talking about cooler temperatures out there this afternoon. Most spots only making it to the upper 60s and low 70s. Upper 60s for you in Covina. Los Angeles coming in 68. And if you can believe it, we get cooler from here. We're talking about some wet weather this week, even a chance for some thunderstorms. I'll break it all down coming up in your full forecast.
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15: When SoCal weather changes,
16: 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They're going to be strong.
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15: 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Eyewitness News, Southern California's weather leader.
7: Well, following breaking news, the SUV at the center of an Amber Alert for a four-year-old has been found. But this morning, the girl remains missing. Deleza Fragoso is believed to be with Ruben Fragoso. They were last seen in Arlington Heights on Sunday. The white Land Rover they were in was found late last night. But this morning, there's still no sign of them. Their relationship remains unclear. If you see them, you should call 911. Well, U.S. forces launched what they call self-defense strikes in southern Iran overnight Monday.
5: This after President Trump announced a peace deal that was near just hours earlier. ABC's Lindsay Tuckman reports.
20: This morning, despite days of reported progress towards reaching a peace deal, the Pentagon now says U.S. forces have launched new airstrikes inside Iran, describing them as self-defense strikes to protect our troops from threats posed by Iranian forces. The strikes carried out in the area of Bandar Abbas, home to Iran's main naval base, reportedly targeted missile launch sites and Iranian boats trying to lay mines off the coast. The attacks coming despite the ongoing ceasefire. President Trump, marking Memorial Day, honored the 13 service members killed in the war so far.
21: These incredible men and women gave their lives to ensure that the world's number one state sponsor of terror will never have a nuclear weapon. Oh, and they won't. They will never have a nuclear weapon.
20: There are indications the first step of a peace deal could be getting closer. Top Iranian negotiators have arrived in Qatar for talks. And Iran has now lifted its 87-day internet blackout, which has crippled its economy. The Trump administration insists Iran's enriched uranium must be destroyed.
22: The president had a very important, I think, historic call just a couple days ago with a number of leaders from the region. I think there's strong alignment and agreement on what a preliminary draft should look like. It's going to take a couple days to settle on, even down to the disagreements over a word, sentence. So we'll have to work through that. It's either going to be a good deal or there isn't going to be one.
20: As for concerns that this latest action could threaten the reopening of the Strait of Hormuz, the market's clinging to optimism that a deal will be reached. Stock futures were up overnight and oil prices were down. Lindsay Tuckman, ABC News, New York.
7: Here's a look at some of the top stories this morning. The Iranian national team will be staying overnight in Mexico when it plays in the FIFA World Cup next month. Iran is scheduled to play three matches in the first round, including two at SoFi Stadium.
23: Artificial intelligence now demands to be disarmed, freed from logics that turn it into an instrument of domination, exclusion, and death.
5: The Pope released a lengthy letter appealing to developers to work for the common good rather than profit and power. He acknowledged AI's power to connect and educate while calling for robust regulation.
7: Construction's underway at the White House to build a temporary structure for next month's UFC fight. It's happening on the South Lawn on June 14th, which will mark the president's 80th birthday. You can always stay up to date on the ABC 7 Los Angeles app.
5: People from around the world gathered in England for one of the country's wildest traditions, chasing a wheel of cheese down a steep hill.
7: The annual cheese rolling race brought out costumes, crashes, plenty of chaos. ABC's Danny New has the story for us.
24: On Monday, travelers from all over the world once again tumbled down a famous British hill in the name of cheese.
0: Doesn't that look fun? For the record, this once-a-year tradition goes back hundreds of years with people gathering at notoriously steep Cooper's Hill in Gloucestershire to compete for a wheel of double Gloucester cheese. But did they have a guy in a Spider-Man costume 200 years ago? Or a man in that? Actually, the biggest difference this time was probably the weather. With temperatures around 95 degrees Fahrenheit, this year's race happened to fall on the hottest May day on record in UK history.
1: Any injuries?
2: I'm perfectly fine. I'm just very hot in this suit.
0: Well, the extra insulation did not stop German YouTuber Tom Kopka from winning for the third straight year. You can see him come from behind here to defeat Cooper's Hill legend Chris Anderson, who has a Guinness World Record 23 cheese wheel wins.
2: I just remember seeing Chris Anderson in front of me. I was like, I need to go faster, and then I sent it the rest of the hill down.
0: And hey, it seems like, despite the heat, the 7-pound cheese wheel managed to hold off from turning into fondue. Meanwhile, in the women's races, we saw a wide range of protective gear, from this woman who appears to be wearing bubble wrap to this contestant who wore a leaf on her head. However, the craftiest idea may have come from the winner, whom you see here.

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4: We have the umbrella handy, too, just in case you probably won't need it. But we are talking about drizzle chances, not only through the morning, but a little bit of a remnant sticking around as we head into this afternoon and evening. The bulk of that moisture, though, looking to be earlier with that marine layer, just because this cloud deck is just so deep out there today. Now, as we head into tomorrow, very similar setup. We're going to see that May gray return. We're going to see that marine layer make a comeback as well. A chance to see some drizzle. There are two noticeable differences as we head into tomorrow. First of all, we might see enough sunshine in the afternoon that that day time heating brings a chance for some thunderstorm activity. This is for tomorrow, specifically for our higher elevations. What's also going to be different tomorrow are these winds. Winds are going to be stronger for us out there today. So watch what happens as we head into this afternoon. That onshore push returns. We know the drill here. We're really good at it. Our interior regions, so out towards the mountain, the desert, seeing the stronger wind speeds. And as we head into this evening, still holding on to those breezy conditions. So that is why we have this wind advisory in place. Winds anywhere from 20 to 30 miles per hour possible. You saw that just moments ago, but gusts, especially for our higher elevations, could be up to 50 miles per hour. And these wind advisories also extend to our Ventura County coastal spots. So even our beaches could see some pretty breezy conditions as we head into today. Now, LA Orange County, notice the temperatures only making it to the upper 60s. Really similar as we head into tomorrow. The big question is going to be Thursday, whether or not we still see the clouds and drizzle sticking around. This is a cutoff low, so they're very difficult to pinpoint exactly what they're going to do. Tomorrow and today, very similar story like I mentioned. Thursday, though, looking like we could start to see some of this wet weather move out, and then the big warm-up coming as we head into the weekend. So we'll talk about what this looks like for the beaches, the mountains, even the desert. But for now, John and Rachel, I'll send it back to you.
5: Yeah, the weekend looks great. All right, Shayla, thank you. Let's talk about traffic. Scott is in Air 7 watching that. It sounded like we're off to a slow start, Scott.
6: Well, I guess we're off to a good start, John, for the most part. Most of the freeways are just fine, but this problem in the Cahuenga Pass could be a huge deal. Now, we'll show you where it is on the map. It's the 101 at Cahuenga, so it's the southbound side of the 101. You're traveling through the pass. You're headed towards Hollywood. It started out as a disabled truck, a semi, actually, blocking the left lane after hitting the center divider. But now we understand they've called for some sand, so it looks like there's some type of spill there, and that just means it could take a while to clear. Now, we don't see much in the way of delays, but I think that 101 southbound soon could start to slow. We'll keep you updated because you lose a lane there in a spot that has pretty high volume a little bit later on in the morning. So we'll keep you updated on that. But besides that, most of the freeways look like they're moving along just fine. Rachel, John?
7: 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Here's what's coming up in your community. 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
8: How did I lose weight? And I did. Lean, right here. I did. I love this stuff. Listen, Brickhouse Nutrition been with me for a long time. So chatting with Miles, I'm up at like 235. True story. I never minded being 235, but you know what minded? My knees that were falling apart and my back. I'm like, I don't know what, before I started really lifting, probably about 190. So 235 was a lot. I said, I got to lose some LBs, Miles. 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You know what he did? 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
10: Good morning. We're talking about a return of May gray, cooler weather, even a chance for a little bit of drizzle. So if you're heading to the coast today, keep in mind, is it going to stay cool? Is it going to stay cloudy? Moisture out there as well. Temperatures only making it to the mid-60s today. Our mountains also seeing the 60s, but very different conditions. Gusty winds on the way for you this afternoon, dropping to the 50s for your Wednesday. And our deserts also going to feel that drop in temperatures. 70s today, 60s by tomorrow. John, Rachel, I'll send it back to you.
11: All right. Thank you, Shayla. Your 2 a.m. fast food run may finally be making a comeback.
12: After a major drop during the pandemic, some chains are slowly bringing back overnight hours and 24-hour service. Experts say rising costs and staffing shortages still make late-night dining difficult for many restaurants. But brands like McDonald's, Wendy's, and Burger King are starting to expand late-night hours again as demand picks back up.
11: A colorful sprinkle-covered dessert is blowing up online. These mini dot cakes topped with a thick layer of rainbow sprinkles are racking up millions of views. And home bakers are now trying their own versions. The viral appeal, that crunchy top layer paired with soft cake underneath. One influencer's taste test pulled in 7 million views, saying it tastes like a funfetti cake with a lot of crunch.
13: I can't even imagine that this has come to fruition. I cannot go on my phone without seeing a video of a dot cake, which is extremely surreal.
11: According to the store's website, the 8-ounce treats are customizable and start at $32 for 4 cakes. You can see much more of these viral treats on GMA this morning at 7 a.m.
12: Ooh, I want to go grab one now. Ahead at 5 a.m., a change in mail pickup is raising concerns ahead of next week's primary. We're live with what to do if you want your vote counted.
11: But first, two people shop while trying to...
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0: How did I lose weight? 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Listen, Brickhouse Nutrition been with me for a long time. 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
12: It's nearby. We're live. Good Tuesday morning to you. I'm Rachel Brown here with Tony Cabrera and John Gregory.
16: The worst case scenario on that compromised chemical tank in Garden Grove has been avoided.
17: Yes, some evacuees have gone home, but officials say the crisis is not averted.
12: Eyewitness News reporter David Gonzalez live at that command center with the latest developments. David.
18: Hey, good morning, guys. Yeah, the command center here is very quiet this morning, but a lot of families this morning are breathing a sigh of relief. Many of them have been allowed to go home, but 16,000 more still remain outside of their homes. The evacuation zone has been reduced because now that threat of a massive explosion has been eliminated.
19: We have absolutely ruled out the ability for this tank to blevy and have that catastrophic explosion.
18: And for several days, fire crews have been keeping a close eye on that tank filled with a highly flammable chemical. At one point, the internal temperature of that tank climbing to more than 100 degrees. Initial threats were either a massive explosion or a chemical leak, but fire crews have been working around the clock to cool down that tank, spraying it with more than 1,200 gallons of water per minute. The tank finally cracked, allowing it to ease pressure and preventing that massive explosion. But the danger is not over just yet. State lawmakers plan to launch their own investigation into exactly what happened.
20: It is incomprehensible to me that we would have these kinds of volatile chemicals right in the middle of a residential area with a company that's already been fined more than once for inadequate protections. And so it's our job to protect the public, and this can't happen again, ever.
18: GKN Aerospace, the company that owns the tank, is now under a criminal investigation. In a statement, it says, "We apologize for the ongoing disruption this incident is causing, and our priority remains its safe resolution so that residents can return to their homes as quickly as possible." We can tell you that the Garden Grove City Council plans to hold a special meeting this afternoon starting at 5:30 at the city's community center. Residents are invited to attend so they can ask people there any questions questions they may have related to this incident, the storage of these tanks, and of course, that highly flammable chemical. Reporting live in Cyprus, David Gonzalez, ABC 7 Eyewitness News.
12: Okay, David, thank you. And tens of thousands of people spent the holiday weekend in shelters, hotels, or with friends and family.
16: And while whole neighborhoods were supposed to be empty, police made seven arrests, one for looting and the rest for prowling.
17: Eyewitness News reporter Tim Pulliam spoke with people as they returned home about the eye-opening experience.
15: I'm so emotionally happy to go back home.
21: 4 days after escaping danger from that toxic tank crisis in Garden Grove, Giovanna and her sons returned home, unloading all their precious items, like her kids' photo albums.
15: They said, no, we have to keep that.
21: They learned their neighborhood at Killarney and Lamplighter is safe. The initial threat forced Giovanna and her family to spend Memorial Day weekend with her friends instead of at their home they just purchased just days before Friday's mandatory evacuation.
15: I was so scared and devastated. Like, I don't know what to do.
22: I cried a lot, yeah. I was telling my mom, let's go, let's go.
21: We captured several people returning home, like Meg and her family, who spent the holiday in a hotel.
23: Everything's been very stressful, and it was an unplanned holiday trip.
21: And then there's the ongoing threat to control the incident at GKN Aerospace. Neighbors headed home wonder if the danger could also return.
24: It was an eye-opener for us to realize that we have to be better prepared for the next one.
25: That is frustrates me. They knew they have chemicals like that. Why don't they have the safety measures in place?
21: During a press conference announcing some evacuees could go back home, first responders addressed neighbors' concerns about their health and property.
26: When you go home, you can feel safe. There was no contamination. There were no fumes. There were no vapors that came from this incident. There was no leak.
21: The danger dwindling. So is the area that remains under evacuation. 50,000 people were initially impacted. Now just 16,000 as first responders work to stop further threat.
19: Both plume and potential fire is covered in this evacuation zone. That's why we still have a zone, because we still have hazards in this incident.
16: Tim Pulliam, ABC 7 Eyewitness News.
12: The incident has had a big impact on small businesses in the area. Much of Garden Grove has looked like a ghost town since evacuation orders went into place. Normally, there's a bump in sales for Memorial Day weekend.
27: For the holidays, especially the weekends, we're having about 25 to 30 orders a day. Today, we got two. So, and it's because we can't deliver. Usually, I will have a designer here and a driver, but there's no order, so they just have to be off until further notice.
28: They have the customers line up to buy the liquor, but today it's quiet. It's still, everything's still in the shelf. It's full.
12: They both say they're hanging in there, hoping to welcome their customers back soon.
16: Stay with Eyewitness News for the latest on the toxic tank crisis in Garden Grove. 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
17: Well, we got a break from the May Gray yesterday, but it sounds like Shayla might be on its way back.
10: Yes, it is back, and it's going to pack a punch as we head into the next couple days. We've got the May Gray. We've also got a chance for drizzle as you head not only into today, but tomorrow as well. So the next couple days, bring back the sweaters, have the hat handy as well. I don't think you'll need the umbrella, but I would have it handy just in case. Right now, cloud cover across Southern California. The marine layer is back to start the morning. Downtown Los Angeles, you can barely make the skyline out there. So it's cool. It's cloudy. Like I mentioned, not only are we talking about May gray, but a little bit of drizzle as well. So definitely have the hat handy. Gusty winds are going to return for our interior regions as we head into this afternoon. And then temperatures well below average through the week. So a nice cool down Wednesday into Thursday, and then a warm up just in time for the weekend. So our weekend forecast looking really nice. I'll show you that in a bit. For now, though, as you head out the door, 50s and 60s. So again, layer up today. In fact, you'll probably want to keep those layers even into this afternoon. 56 out there in Malibu, Woodland Hills coming in just a tad cooler. You're at 54. And temperatures not warming up too much. Along the coast, you're in the 60s. Los Angeles only breaking into the 60s as well. And then the Inland Empire, you do just make it to those 70s. But again, we are talking about below average temperatures. And like I mentioned, that chance for drizzle, not only today, but tomorrow and potentially even bit into Thursday. So we'll talk about all of this in the full forecast. But for now, Tony, I'll send it back to you.
16: Okay, Shayla, thank you. New this morning, shots fired in an attempted robbery at a taco stand in South L.A. Police say the suspect was trying to rob someone and two people stepped in to help. That's when investigators say the suspect opened fire. At least one victim was taken to the hospital and is expected to be okay. Police are still searching for the suspect.
12: The SUV at the center of an Amber Alert for a four-year-old has been found, but this morning that girl remains missing. Deleza Fregoso is believed to be with Ruben Fregoso. They were last seen in Arlington Heights on Sunday. The white Land Rover they were in was found late last night, but this morning there's still no sign of them. Their relationship remains unclear. If you see them, you should call 911.
17: Well, the primary election now a week away, and state leaders are urging people planning to vote by mail to send the ballots in today. That's because of recent changes in how the Postal Service processes things. Eyewitness News reporter Madison Weil live at the Burbank Post Office with how to make sure your vote is counted. Madison.
1: John, good morning. Yeah, if you want to make sure that your mail-in ballot is counted, today is the day. Officials are urging people to get those in as soon as possible. And it's all because of a small change to how mail is processed. We're told mail at post offices and collection boxes 50 miles away from a regional hub is now picked up the next day. According to officials, this means the mail dropped off in these areas on election day will not be postmarked until the next day, making it ineligible for counting. So if that all sounds a little bit confusing, just do yourself a favor, get that ballot in the mail by today. But if you do miss today's recommended deadline, you have a few options. You can either drop the ballot off at a voting center or ballot box, or you can go to the post office to request a postmark on your ballot. So a quick recap, remember there are two big races in this primary election, the race for LA mayor and California governor. If you're voting by mail, your ballot needs to be postmarked by June 2nd and received by June 9th. If you're voting in person, you'll have until 8 p.m. on June 2nd. And if you're dropping off your ballot in person, you can drop it in a ballot box also until 8 p.m. on Tuesday, June 2nd. So a lot of ways to vote. Just make sure you do vote. And if you still need to register, you can do same-day registration at your local polling place. Live in Burbank, Madison Weil, ABC 7 Eyewitness News.
12: Madison, thank you for that live report. And Eyewitness News has you covered ahead of the June primary election. You can find everything you need to know about the races, the candidates, online at abc7.com and the free ABC 7 Los Angeles app.
16: Here's a look at some local events happening today. Senator Adam Schiff will be at Long Beach City College for a roundtable discussion with students. The talk will focus on housing, affordability, and access to higher education.
17: LA Unified set to break ground today on a major renovation project at Canoga Park High School. The $155 million revamp will include new classroom buildings, cafeteria, and a sports field.
12: And Cal State Los Angeles and the LA Community College District are set to sign a student housing agreement today. Under the deal, East Los Angeles College students will live in apartments on Cal State LA's campus with meals, internet, and full housing services. It starts in August.
3: Good morning. I'm Scott Rankin here. 7. You know, overall, if you're hitting the freeways right now, it's a pretty good drive. We have this one problem, though, on the 101 southbound at Cahuenga. The Cahuenga Pass, it's been here for a while, and if they don't clear it up soon, we're going to see delays. We'll show you. It's on the southbound side of the 101. So you're leaving the valley. You're heading up and over the hill towards Hollywood. It's a semi that hit the center divider. They're waiting for a semi tow, and they had to bring out some sand. So we saw a little red on the map. Now we don't see any red, but it's hard to say whether they've cleared it or not. Right now, it should be fine. We're going to be overhead here in a few moments. We'll take a look at it and see if it's cleared completely. But overall, most of the freeways are moving along just fine and looking good. John, Rachel, and Tony.
16: Okay, thank you, Scott. A suspected burglary ring busted after allegedly targeting several high-profile athletes.
17: Plus, does LA have what it takes? The World Cup is less than 3 weeks away, so how is Englewood's mayor getting ready?
12: But first, a race against time to reach 7 people trapped in a cave since last week.
0: How did I lose weight? And I did lean right here. I did. I love this stuff. Listen, Brickhouse Nutrition been with me for a long time. So chatting with Miles, I'm up at like 235. True story. I never minded being 235, but you know what minded? My knees that were falling apart and my back. I'm like, I don't know what, before I started really lifting, probably about 190. So 235 was a lot. I said, I got to lose some LBs, Miles. He said, Dan, we're going to sick our team of docs and researchers on it, and we're going to get you a really good product because I don't want to take a lot of these needles and stuff. 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
4: Welcome back. This morning, a desperate search underway for seven people trapped deep inside a cave in Laos in Southeast Asia. They were looking for gold in the cave last week when a flash flood blocked their exit. Close to 100 first responders have joined the rescue efforts, navigating narrow passages, some just a few feet apart. Among the team, the divers who famously rescued a group of children trapped in a cave in Thailand back in 2018.
5: Six men accused in a series of burglaries at the homes of star athletes are now behind bars in South America. Investigators believe the suspects targeted players Travis Kelce and Patrick Mahomes, stealing jewelry, cash, and more back in 2024. Authorities say the same crew hit Milwaukee Bucks player Bobby Portis during a game. Three of the suspects will now be sent back to the U.S., where they face federal charges.
12: The World Cup begins in less than 3 weeks. Is L.A. ready? Some consider this as a test run for the 2028 Olympics. Eyewitness News reporter Carly Gomez shows us what's being done to prepare for all of the visitors from all over the world.
6: This is what we do. We may have Beyonce concerts, Taylor Swift concerts for 6 days that sell out the Los Angeles Stadium. And this is going to just be another event that we manage.
7: Inglewood is no stranger to major events, and soon LA will set the stage for 8 matches at SoFi Stadium. When it comes to safety, Inglewood Mayor James T. Butt says it's business as usual.
6: We have a robust traffic management program, and we have a very, very complex public safety matrix that includes officers from the Sheriff's Department, the CHP, and surrounding agencies.
7: Meanwhile, the City of L.A. and the International Olympics Committee has about 2 years to prepare for the 2028 Olympics. Former L.A. County Supervisor Zev Yaroslavsky, who worked on the 1984 Olympics, says there's a lot more to consider.
8: Every country in the world is represented here. Everybody who's got a grievance in the world sees this as an opportunity to make a statement here, sometimes with violence, so that's got to be a concern. And logistically, this is a much more complicated thing than the World Cup.
7: Yaroslavsky says despite some of the difficulties that comes with safety, L.A. may be more prepared than ever before.
8: This city has changed a whole lot since 1984. We have a transit system now that we didn't have. We have rail, we have subways, we have light rail, we have busways, none of which existed in 1984.
7: With the new Metro K line and the new D line, Mayor Butts agrees.
6: Metro is rolling out, is taking all stops out to make sure there are buses and transportation to get people here, because we really want this to be a car-free event if we can have it that way.
7: Carly Gomez, ABC 7, Eyewitness News.
17: But the train doesn't go to SoFi.
16: Good point. Good point.
17: It gets close.
16: Yep.
17: But that last couple miles, you're going to have to figure out. Shay, let's talk about the weather and cloudy start for us.
10: Cloudy start, drizzle to start. Mm. So we got, I know, it's going to be rough on the hair. We got a lot of changes to talk about out there today. So the good news is this cloud deck, it's not low enough that it's going to impact your drive, but it is deep enough that we have some drizzle out there this morning. I want to show you Malibu. The camera is just completely socked in from that marine layer. So a little different than what we saw at this time yesterday, 56 degrees for you. So as you head out the door today, it is cool, it is cloudy. The morning drizzle is back. You probably will not need an umbrella today, but you will definitely want the hat. We're going to see that chance not only for cloud cover and drizzle, but much of the morning. Gusty winds also return for our interior spots once again. So you know the drill here. The mountains, the deserts going to see some breezy conditions, but also along the coast, we've got some wind on the way as well. I'll show you why in just a moment. Below average temperatures sticking around through the week. Some spots 10 to 15 degrees. Degrees below average, and then a nice warm up just in time for the weekend. So we've got a little bit of roller coaster weather on the way. Here's that chance for drizzle we were talking about. So you'll notice patchy drizzle on and off throughout the morning, cloudy skies as well. There is a slight chance you could see a little bit of moisture as we head into this afternoon, but the better chance to see some drizzle will definitely be this morning. Like I mentioned, have the hat handy, maybe have the umbrella too just in case. As we head into this evening, that light moisture is going to taper off a tad, but by tomorrow morning, the same setup returns. Now the difference between today and tomorrow is our winds are going to be stronger out there today. We've got pretty calm conditions to start the morning, but watch what happens as we head into this afternoon. That onshore push, we know this really well, makes a return, especially for our mountains and deserts. But then as we head into this evening, watch what happens. We still hold on to those gusty winds for our higher elevations and out towards the low desert as well. So that is why we have this wind advisory in place. Wind speeds, like you just saw, anywhere from 20 to 30 miles per hour, but gusts could be up to 50 miles per hour. And that wind advisory also extends to our Ventura County beaches. Not going to be quite as windy. You're looking at winds in that 15 to 25 mile per hour range, but we've got a lot on the way. Cooler temperatures, some gusty wind in the mix. Most of us only making it to the upper 60s today, 68 in Los Angeles, 70 in Lancaster, and coming in 67 in Northridge. Now, these cool temperatures, they're going to stick around for several days. Today, tomorrow, we've got that cloud cover, the drizzle I talked about. Thursday right now, we could see a mix of some sun and clouds, looking like that drizzle is going to stick around one more day, and then a really nice warm-up. Temperatures rebounding as we head into the weekend. Valleys, Inland Empire, upper 60s out there today, holding on to those cool conditions through Thursday, and then quite the warm-up on the way. 80s return just in time for the weekend, 90s next week. We'll look at what this means along the coast, but for now, Rachel, I'll send it back to you.
12: Okay, Shayla, thank you. We're taking a look at traffic. We have an ABC 7 traffic alert. This is in Castaic. This alert has been issued for the next 3 hours. This is on the 5 northbound at Lake Hughes Road. The 3 middle lanes are blocked because of a crash between a semi truck and a jackknife trailer. The fire department is on the scene and we're seeing a small delay form.
16: Pope Leo weighs in on artificial intelligence. Plus, Ferrari unveils its first ever electric vehicle. Here's ABC's Hannah Batah with more.
9: In today's Tech Bites, Pope Leo is sounding the alarm on artificial intelligence. He released a document warning about the dangers that AI poses to humankind. The Pope appealed to tech companies to work for the common good rather than profit and power, and he called for AI regulation. Next, Ferrari's first fully electric car, the Luce, which means light in Italian. Ferrari teaming up with Apple's former design chief to develop the frame. It can hit almost 200 miles per hour. What's definitely not light is the price, starting at around $640,000. Zara has revived the PlayStation Portable as a crossbody bag. The silicone recreation is designed to look just like the device was first released back in 2004. There's even an adjustable strap with the PlayStation logo. It's available at Zara for around $36. Those are your Tech Bites. I'm Hannah Batah. Have a great day.
17: The Ferrari is $640,000.
12: Price this out.
17: Wow. 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
12: The whale-watching marvel built to protect our ocean.
16: But first, the American Music Awards are back with a bang. We have everything from the throwback performances to the surprise reunions and more.
17: And it's time to celebrate some birthdays, and happy birthday to Francine England.
12: And a special 100th birthday to Lorraine Riley. Happy birthday to you.
0: How did I lose weight? And I did. Lean, right here. I did. I love this stuff. Listen, Brickhouse Nutrition been with me for a long time. So chatting with Miles, I'm up at like 235. True story, I never minded being 235, but you know what minded? My knees that were falling apart and my back. 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
10: It came up some gusty winds this afternoon. Temperatures making it to the low 60s today, cooling to the 50s tomorrow, holding on to those 50s through Thursday as well. So we have a nice cool down that is going to be sticking around for several days. Our deserts dropping from the mid-70s to the 60s. Some gusty winds on the way for you as well. Palm Springs 90 today, dropping to 84 tomorrow. John, Rachel, Tony, I'll send it back to you.
16: All right, Shayla, thank you. 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
22: K-pop sensation BTS opened the show with a pre-taped performance of their song Hooligan. And the show only took off from there with high-energy performances from Somber, Karol G, the Pussycat Dolls, and New Kids on the Block. The Black Eyed Peas winning the night's newest category, Best Throwback Song, for their 2010 hit, Rock That Body. Among the other big moments of the night, Darius Rucker received the Veterans Voice Award, and Billy Idol was presented with the Lifetime Achievement Award. And as for the night's biggest prizes, Song of the Year went to Huntrix for Golden. BTS won Song of the Summer for Swim, as well as Artist of the Year. Best New Artist of the Year went to Cat's Eye.
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16: Ahead at 5:30, America's late-night fast food culture may be making a comeback.
12: And whale watching without the worry of emissions, the new vessel hitting our California coast.
23: The worst-case scenario has been averted in this chemical tank crisis, but the concern continues coming up, the short-term and long-term health risks because if this ends in a leak or spill.
0: How did I lose weight? And I did. Lean, right here. I did. I love this stuff. Listen, Brickhouse Nutrition been with me for a long time. So chatting with Miles, I'm up at like 2:35. True story. I never minded being 2:35, but you know what minded? My knees that were falling apart and my back. I'm like, I don't know what, before I started really lifting, probably about 190. So 235 was a lot. I said, I got to lose some LBs, Miles. He said, Dan, we're going to sick our team of docs and researchers on it, and we're going to get you a really good product because I don't want to take a lot of these needles and stuff. 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
24: What?
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27: In Orange County still need to stay alert. Good morning, everybody. I'm John Gregory with Rachel Brown and Tony Cabrera.
28: We continue our live team coverage. Tim Caputo clearing up concerns over chemicals.
16: But we begin with David Gonzalez on the dangers that still exist and the return home for thousands. David, good morning.
29: Hey, good morning. The good news right now is that thousands of families have been allowed to return home, but 16,000 more are still waiting to do so as a small threat still continues. Right now, we can tell you that fire crews have eliminated the threat of a massive catastrophic explosion, but smaller explosions are still possible. Right now, we can tell you that the evacuation zone has been reduced, which is good news, and it has allowed those families to go home, and that threat of a massive explosion has been eliminated. For several days, fire crews have been keeping a close eye on that tank filled with a highly flammable chemical. And at one point, the internal temperature of that tank filled with that chemical climbed to more than 100 degrees. But fire crews have been working around the clock to cool down that tank, spraying it at times with more than 1,200 gallons of water per minute. The tank finally cracked, allowing it to ease pressure and preventing a massive explosion. GKN Aerospace, the company that owns the tank, is apologizing for this incident and the disruption that it has caused in surrounding communities. And the company right now is under a criminal investigation. I can also tell you that tonight the Garden Grove City Council plans to hold a special meeting where they're asking the public to come and they can ask questions directly to officials related to this incident. Also, the storage of these tanks and, of course, that highly flammable chemical. Reporting live in Cyprus, David Gonzalez, ABC 7, Eyewitness News.
18: Yeah, great to hear we're moving in the right direction. David, thank you. Now the concern shifts to the long-term health impact from this incident.
28: This morning, we're learning more about the toxic chemical at the center of this crisis.
16: Our team coverage continues with Eyewitness News reporter Tim Caputo. He's live in Anaheim with what experts are saying. Tim?
23: And guys, sure, we have averted the worst case scenario, and that's great news, but there is still a potential this ends with a leak into the air or a spill into the ground, which could have significant impact on both the environment and the health of the people specifically living right around that facility. That's a big part of the reason that 15,000 plus people remain evacuated, waking up in an emergency shelter like this behind me for the fourth straight morning. A lot of those folks still wondering when they'll be able to go home, including the folks right here behind me at Savannah High School. The concern still very real this morning, not just on whether or not they'll be able to go home and when they'll be able to return to their house, as we learn more about the toxic chemical at the center of this ongoing emergency. And yes, the worst case pressurized explosion is off the table, but many still worry about the slightest exposure to methyl methacrylate, especially during the first 24 hours of the leak when many hadn't even evacuated from their homes yet, and also the potential exposure however this ordeal eventually ends. MMA, as it's known, is a respiratory irritant, so even short-term exposure can irritate your eyes and skin. And also, people with asthma and heart or lung disease could be impacted even more by inhaling it. It does have an odor, so if this all ends with a leak or even a spill, you would be able to smell it below those toxic levels. But those are all short-term ailments. The long-term risks are also a concern.
2: The risk for chronic disease is much lower. But there's still a risk, you know, if you have compromised lungs or cardiac system, then you could have irritation and exacerbation. And, you know, those things are serious and so need to be avoided.
23: So some relatively good news in all this. Most of the research on that chemical MMA to this point to the fact that it is not a human carcinogen, so that it does not cause cancer. We talked about the two potential outcomes that could come in this, a spill into the ground or potentially a leak of gas into the air. Obviously, both of those are not ideal, but at the moment, it does appear what started as a liquid and the crack in it kind of made it into fumes. It is now turning into a solid itself, and as it becomes a solid mask, obviously the risk goes down of both a leak or a spill, which would obviously be the best case scenario for both the people who are evacuated and all the firefighters and first responders who are directly dealing with it. That's the latest live this morning from Anaheim. Tim Caputo, ABC 7 Eyewitness News.
16: All right. Thanks for that update, Tim. Garden Grove Unified School District says high school graduations will continue as planned today and tomorrow. Also, grab-and-go meals will be available through tomorrow for students affected by the toxic chemical leak. They can be picked up at Hare High School, Peters K-3 Elementary School, and Fitz Intermediate Language Academy.
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28: Another cool and cloudy morning here, but we're tracking some heat for the weekend. Let's check in with Shayla Girardin.
10: Yes, we've got a little bit of roller coaster weather this week. So a big cool down as we head into the next couple of days. The May gray is back, but very different story as we head into this weekend. I want to talk about today, though, first. We have got quite a bit of cloud cover out there. So the good news is this cloud cover is not low enough that it's going to impact your drive, but it is deep enough that we have a chance for some drizzle this morning, a little bit of wet weather in the mix. So I don't think you'll need the umbrella today. Have it handy, though, just in case, and definitely have the hat. So May gray, drizzle to start the morning. We've also got some gusty winds returning once again, especially for our interior regions. You know the drill here. Below average temperatures sticking around for much of the week, and then a warm up just in time for the weekend. So truly something for everyone as we head into the next couple days. For now, though, we're talking about a lot of cloud cover, cool conditions too. So this is definitely one of those mornings you can go ahead, layer up, have the long sleeves. In fact, for most of you, you'll probably want to hold on to those layers even into this afternoon. 56 to start off your morning in Malibu. Santa Monica coming in just a tad warmer at 60 degrees. And look, our beaches only warming up to the mid to upper 60s today, so it doesn't get much warmer than this. Along the coast, Los Angeles, 63. Inland Empire, you do break into the 70s once again. But like I mentioned, well below average. We're talking 10 to 15 degrees cooler than usual for this time of year for most spots. All right, so drizzle out there today. Most likely going to see it again tomorrow. And there's even a chance we could see a little bit of this moisture as we head into your Thursday. So we'll talk about the timeline here. But for now, Tony, John, Rachel, I'll send it back to you three.
16: Okay, Shayla, thank you. A Memorial Day weekend trip to Donner Lake turned tragic for a Lancaster man. Authorities say 36-year-old Juan Carlos Garcia Gutierrez jumped off a pontoon boat to go swimming Sunday evening. Strong winds pushed the boat away before he could get back. Rescuers searched for hours before finding his body more than 100 feet underwater using a remote-operated vehicle. Officials say he was not wearing a life jacket. The investigation's now with the Nevada County Sheriff's Office.
18: An East LA community dealing with a foul stench after more than 2,000 gallons of crude oil entered storm drains and then rushed into the LA River. This happened on Friday while construction crews were installing fiber optic lines near East Cesar Chavez and Northeastern Avenues. Multiple agencies are monitoring air quality in the area now. At least two dozen birds have been treated for oil contamination in San Pedro.
28: Leaders are warning the Ebola outbreak could become the deadliest on record. The World Health Organization says it will get worse before it gets better, with more than 220 deaths being reported.
16: Saxophonist and restless genius of jazz, Sonny Rollins, has died at the age of 95. A spokesperson says Rollins died at his home in Woodstock, New York. She cited no specific cause of death.
18: And the New York Knicks are now heading to the NBA Finals for the first time since 1999. The finals begin June 3rd right here on ABC 7, and you can always stay up to date on the ABC 7 Los Angeles app.
28: Let's get a check of your drive now with Scott Reif in Hollywood. Hey, Scott.
4: Yeah, boy, we have a couple of major incidences that are causing heavy delays. First of all, we'll start here in Hollywood. Now, it's really hard to gauge exactly what this is going to look like until we got here, but it's a big deal. And that semi hit the center divider, blocking the left lane, then that truck came in, the semi tow, and they had to block the two left. Boy, look at the delays already on the 101 freeway southbound coming out of the Cuenca Pass. So leaving the valley on the 101 southbound, it's going to be tough until they clear this. There's a oil spill, so it's going to take a while to clear. You can use Cahuenga. It parallels Cahuenga West there. It parallels the 101 freeway. That would save you a lot of time. And then depending on where you're starting from, if you're in the valley and you're headed towards the downtown, you might consider the Golden State South. That is wide open. But boy, we have another major incident. If you're leaving Los Angeles, you're traveling up towards Castaic or say towards the Grapevine or Bakersfield, 5 northbound at Lake Hughes Road. We've got an incident here blocking the three right lanes. It's a massive incident. Jackknife truck, another semi involved. And the northbound side of the 5 is already slow before you get to the crossover there. And that could back up all the way to the 126 making your way up past Magic Mountain. So just beware, that 5 freeway northbound is going to be a struggle as you travel up into Castaic. John, Rachel, and Tony.
16: All right, Scott, thank you. There's a new whale-watching boat making waves off the Southern California coast, and it's doing it without creating air pollution.
18: Harbor Breeze Cruises just unveiled what it calls the world's first parallel hybrid whale-watching boat. The new 108-foot vessel called El Escudo can carry 350 passengers while using less fuel and creating zero emissions. The company says protecting ocean life was a major reason behind the project.
5: Been a technological advancement that we've never in my lifetime thought I would actually see. The air quality and what we're doing is going to be setting the tone for things to come in the future.
28: Two more hybrid boats are already in the works.
16: Wow. So you just plug it in like an electric vehicle?
18: Yeah, it sounds like it's a Prius. On the ocean.
16: Yeah. Chasing a wheel of cheese. We're rolling into summer with a tradition nearly 200 years in the making.
18: But for a stunning video of the moment a meteor strikes toward an erupting volcano.
6: Overnight, new U.S. strikes inside Iran, happening despite progress toward a possible peace deal. I'm Lindsay Tuchman. Why the attacks happened and whether diplomacy is still alive.
0: How did I lose weight? And I did. Lean, right here. I did. I love this stuff. Listen, Brickhouse Nutrition been with me for a long time. So chatting with Miles, I'm up at like 235. True story, I never minded being 235, but you know what minded? 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
28: Turning now to the Middle East, tensions with Iran ramping up again.
7: The U.S. launching what it calls self-defense strikes just hours after President Donald Trump said a deal could be close.
16: ABC's Lindsay Tuckman joins us live with details. Lindsay, good morning.
6: Good morning, John, Rachel, and Tony. A ceasefire has been in place for about 6 weeks. Still, there has been restrained action amongst American and Iranian forces. These latest strikes targeting missile launch sites that officials say threaten U.S. troops. This morning, despite days of reported progress towards reaching a peace deal, the Pentagon now says U.S. forces have launched new airstrikes inside Iran, describing them as self-defense strikes to protect our troops from threats posed by Iranian forces. The strikes carried out in the area of Bandar Abbas, home to Iran's main naval base, reportedly targeted missile launch sites and Iranian boats trying to lay mines off the coast. The attacks coming despite the ongoing ceasefire. President Trump, marking Memorial Day, honored the 13 service members killed in the war so far.
8: These incredible men and women gave their lives to ensure that the world's number one state sponsor of terror will never have a nuclear weapon. Oh, and they won't. They will never have a nuclear weapon.
6: There are indications the first step of a peace deal could be getting closer. Top Iranian negotiators have arrived in Qatar for talks. And Iran has now lifted its 87-day internet blackout, which has crippled its economy. The Trump administration insists Iran's enriched uranium must be destroyed.
9: The president had a very important, I think, historic call just a couple days ago with a number of leaders from the region. I think there's strong alignment and agreement on what a preliminary draft should look like. It's going to take a couple days to settle on, even down to the disagreements over a word, sentence. So we'll have to work through that. It's either going to be a good deal or there isn't going to be one.
6: Well, as for concerns that this latest action could threaten the reopening of the Strait of Hormuz, the market's clinging to optimism that a deal will be reached. Stock futures were up overnight and oil prices were down. In New York, I'm Lindsay Tuckman, ABC 7 Eyewitness News.
28: Thank you, Lindsay. And here's a quick look at some top stories happening today. President Trump is set to undergo a routine medical checkup at the Walter Reed Medical Center. It will be his fourth since returning to office.
7: And NASA officials will hold a news conference today. The agency expected to provide an update on its Artemis program aimed at sustaining life on the moon.
28: Well, it's cool now, but we're tracking a weekend warm-up. Let's check in with Shayla Girardin.
1: Yes, we've got a lot on the way the next couple days. But first, we've got to get through quite the cool-down as we head into today, tomorrow. The May gray is back. Morning drizzle is back as well. So take a look. This is Malibu this morning. No, the camera is not broken. It is just completely socked in. So we've got quite a bit of marine layer to start the morning. A little bit of drizzle out there as well. Temperatures for you in the 50s. So definitely a morning. Have the hat. I don't think you'll need the umbrella, but you can carry it just in case. We're talking about morning clouds, some drizzle in the mix, not only today, but the next couple days as well. We've also got some gusty winds returning. So you know the drill here, our interior regions, the mountains, the deserts. Today, also the coast, going to see some gusty winds as we head into this afternoon. And then we hold on to these below average temperatures for several days through Thursday. And then a nice warm up comes just in time for the weekend. So a very different story as we head into Saturday and Sunday. But first, we got to get through this. So some light patchy drizzle to start your morning. The best chances for seeing that drizzle will be earlier in the day. But look, even as we head into this afternoon, this evening, there's still a chance that you could see some of that moisture. So don't put the hat away too early.

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3: A common sense Republican running for Congress in a seat once held by Adam Schiff?
4: Yes. Hi, I'm Scott Allen Myers. 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
4: I'm Scott Allen Myers, and I approve of this message. 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
5: We love those cake pops at Starbucks too,
6: yeah,
5: so I bet we would like this. One influencer's taste test pulled in 7 million views, saying it tastes like a Funfetti cake with a lot of crunch.
7: I can't even imagine that this has come to fruition. I cannot go on my phone without seeing a video of a dot cake, which is extremely surreal.
8: According to the store's website, the 8-ounce treats are customizable. They start at $32 for 4 cakes. You can see much more of these viral treats on GMA this morning at 7 a.m. Funfetti.
5: Like we have to go to New York,
8: yeah.
5: Or I was looking at the website.
8: Or bake it yourself.
5: I want to order them. Or bake it yourself.
6: Yeah. But
5: order online, it looks like.
6: Okay.
5: We'll see.
6: Because that looks good. Okay, it looks like your 2 a.m. fast food run may finally be making a comeback.
5: Yeah, after a major drop during the pandemic, some chains are slowly bringing back overnight hours and 24-hour service.
8: Experts say rising costs and staffing shortages still make late-night dining difficult for many restaurants. But brands like McDonald's, Wendy's, and Burger King are starting to expand late-night hours again as demand picks back up.
6: I didn't really know that it stopped.
8: That's because we get up at 2 in the morning.
6: Exactly. We're not going out to the clubs anymore. Let's check on the roads with Scott Ryburn.
5: Speak for yourself.
6: Okay. Right, Scott?
9: For yourself, Tony. Speak for yourself.
6: You too?
9: At my age, I'd never show up to work. Trust me. Drive-wise, we've got two big problems I'm going to show you. Right now, we're in the Los Alamitos, Lakewood area, looking at the 605 freeway down towards Coachella. I've seen just about all of the 605. If that's your drive, don't worry about it. It looks great. But I want to show you video we shot in the Hollywood area. This is the 101 freeway southbound just past Highland, that disabled semi block in the two left lanes. And, well, that 101 southbound is much worse than what you're looking at. We left about 7, 8, maybe 9 minutes ago, and it was backed up from the top of the hill. The 101 South is going to back up out of the valley very quickly. Cahuenga Boulevard's a decent alternate. That's okay. If you're leaving the valley towards the downtown, you might consider the Golden State South. And then we'll go to the map, and this is going to be a huge deal into the morning. The ABC 7 traffic alert here is for the next 3 hours on the 5 freeway northbound on Lake Hughes Road. That's before the crossover. As you make your way northbound on the 5 up to Castaic, it's not going to surprise me if that 5 north backs up all the way to the 126 there by Magic Mountain. So keep that in mind. That northbound 5 is going to be a mess, and they don't expect to clear that for several hours. John, Rachel, and Tony.
5: Okay, Scott, thank you. Now to a unique tradition across the pond.
8: You're looking at dozens of people chasing down a 9-pound wheel of cheese in England. Yeah, it's all for the cheese. It's not clear how the tradition started, but it's been going on for 190 years. This year was a hot one, too. It was 91 degrees. A German won the main event for the third year in a row.
10: It was crazy. I think this was my most controlled run ever. I don't know how it looked.
11: Any injuries?
10: I'm perfectly fine. I'm just very hot in this suit.
6: Most controlled run.
8: Oh, boy.
6: That's not saying much. Other winners include a man from Florida and an 11-year-old boy. Oh, my gosh.
5: It's scary to watch.
6: Yeah.
8: I hope paramedics are standing by because it looks like just a broken neck waiting to happen.
5: Man.
8: Oh, man.
6: Well, you know what? Something I'm willing to try.
8: With a helmet, maybe, and a neck brace.
5: The Disneyland Resort 70th celebration, it continues, and ABC 7 wants to give you the chance to win a visit to this fun-filled event.
8: Look out for the secret code at 6 a.m. for your chance to win a 4-pack of one-day, one-park tickets. There will be 2 winners announced every day.
12: How did I lose weight? And I did. Lean, right here. I did. I love this stuff. Listen, Brickhouse Nutrition been with me for a long time. So chatting with Miles.

0: I'm up at like 2:35. True story. I never minded being 2:35, but you know what minded? 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I said, I got to lose some LBs, Miles. 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
7: Cooling to the 50s tomorrow, and our deserts also feeling those gusty winds and quite the cool down. 70s today, 67 for your Wednesday. John, Rachel, Tony, I'll send it back to you.
8: Okay, Shayla, thank you. Okay, check out this stunning video showing the moment a meteor streaks toward an erupting volcano. This happened in the Philippines. Scientists believe it broke up prior to impact. The Mayan volcano is considered the most active volcano in the Philippines. It began erupting back in January.
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0: How did I lose weight? And I did... Lean, right here. I did. I love this stuff. Listen, Brickhouse Nutrition been with me for a long time. So chatting with Miles, I'm up at like 2:35. True story, I never minded being 2:35, but you know what minded? My knees that were falling apart and my back. I'm like, I don't know what, before I started really lifting, probably about 190. So 2:35 was a lot. I said, I got to lose some LBs, Miles. He said, Dan, we're going to sick our team of docs and researchers on it, and we're going to get you a really good product because I don't want to take a lot of these needles and stuff. 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
13: Crews are still working on an unstable chemical tank in Southern California, but officials are confident there will not be a massive explosion. Craig Covery with the Orange County Fire Authority says the tank is starting to cool thanks to a small crack that's allowing the chemical to start curing.
14: It cures from the outside in, so we're creating a crust inside that further solidifies and holds whatever liquids are left.
13: The number of people under evacuation orders has dropped from 50,000 people to 16,000. The evacuation zone still includes Stanton and Garden Grove. President Trump is approving a federal emergency declaration request as crews deal with that Orange County chemical leak. The declaration will free up federal funding and resources to respond to the crisis. Governor Newsom requested the federal disaster declaration after declaring a state of emergency over the weekend. The state has sent nearly 800 first responders and experts to the site of the chemical leak. High winds might cause dangerous driving conditions today in the high desert. Mark Mayfield has more.
15: The National Weather Service says a wind advisory will be in place from 11 a.m. this morning until midnight tonight. Wind gusts could top 50 miles per hour. Tree limbs might knock down power lines and cause blackouts. Driving could be difficult, especially for high-profile vehicles. The winds will be especially strong in the eastern Antelope Valley foothills.
13: And today's special day celebrates a ruthless predator created after eating bad seafood. Bree Tennis explains.
16: That's the story Bram Stoker claimed inspired Count Dracula, with the power to turn others into vampires with a bite, thus creating more vampires. In the book, Dracula only created three females to be his brides, but in the films, he turns thousands into vampires, but the odds of you running into one are statistically zero, because it's fiction. But 13% of us believe vampires are real, so maybe keep some garlic handy.
13: That's the latest. I'm John Fink.
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18: Pretty slow and downy this morning. The 5 northbound at Lakewood Boulevard has a crash now off to the right shoulder. It was previously in lane, so it remains slow and go from Florence. Taking a look into Mid-City, a stalled bus still remains in your right lane as well. 10 eastbound and National Boulevard, vehicles are slowly moving out of the way to avoid it. And Castaic still busy. Crash, only the left lane open, 5 northbound between Lake Hughes Road and Lower Crossover.
0: How did I lose weight? And I did. Lean, right here. I did. I love this stuff. Listen, Brickhouse Nutrition been with me for a long time. So chatting with Miles. I'm up at like 235. True story, I never minded being 235, but you know what minded? 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
1: Si, senor.
0: A dimly lit room deep within the bowels of the Armstrong and Getty Communications compound. And hey, y'all, kicking off a brand new week. What was the one? Oh, this could be a week where all your dreams come true, or this could be a week where you fall in a pothole when you get out of your car and boil like a lobster. You don't know how the week's going to turn out. Anyway, today we're toiling under the title of the show.
1: Not a deal in the conventional sense. Or, sorry, Claude, the Pope hates you.
0: the Pope weighing in on AI. Good God, we got to get people who have no idea what they're talking about out of the commenting on AI business.
1: Most politicians and the saying, Pope. You know, let's not let it eat humanity and reduce us to miserable wrecks. I agree with him on that.
0: I agree too. The other one I assume is about this Iran deal that nobody knows what it actually is, yet many of the cable channels are going on and on about how horrible it is, yet we don't know what it is yet.
1: And we're bombing them again.
0: Well, that was defensive bombing, Joe.
1: I see. Oh, well, sorry.
0: If I get bombed on, if a bomb drops on my head and I found out that was a defensive bomb, not an offensive bomb, then I feel better about myself. Why is Iran trying to mine the straits? I heard Marco Rubio put an S on the end of it, so I guess we're back to straits. Why is Iran trying to mine the straits and we have to bomb their mining boats if they're about to sign some sort of deal opening the straits?
1: I don't know. I am as baffled as I've been on this topic, and I've been pretty baffled for a long time.
0: Anyway, welcome to summer, the unofficial beginning of summer. How was Memorial Day weekend? Fantastic.
1: Super.
0: I was up early yesterday and took my son in his Boy Scout uniform to the cemetery where all the scouts place all the flags on all the veterans. Veterans what? What do you say? Plots? The plots.
1: Graves.
0: Is grave the right word? That seems, well, it seems dark, but is grave the right thing?
1: They have died,
0: which is not good.
1: Resting places?
0: There you go. That's a good one.
1: Okay.
0: And the resting place of all of the veterans there at the
1: honor. Right. I love that.
0: Yeah,
1: you know, putting aside the linguistic challenges here. Yeah, that's absolutely beautiful. We didn't make it for stupid logistic reasons to the National Cemetery we visit sometimes on Memorial Day and other times. But, yeah, I was moving, watched some ceremonies on TV and that sort of thing. And got to remember why we have a holiday.
0: Yeah.
1: I mean, it's great to have a good time, but by God, we owe a lot to the folks who've sacrificed for us.
0: There was a brass band playing and a choir singing and speeches, even in my communist America-hating town. So I was glad to see that.
1: Yeah.
0: You
1: know what I'm reminded of at the very, very end of Saving Private Ryan, the best movie in the world except for Shakespeare in Love, Never Forget, Never Forgive. where the protagonist says to his young relative, as I recall, make it worth it, essentially carry on the mission. That's how we remember those who've fallen. I mean, the ceremonies are great and thinking of them is great, but don't let the mission fail. Don't let the greatest force of liberty and opportunity ever assembled on earth go to hell just because, you know, the media and the universities want it to. Fight on, my friends, in whatever way you can.
0: So you mentioning Gwyneth Paltrow reminded me that I saw way too much of her in the sex scenes in Marty Supreme, which reminded me that Marty Supreme, the movie, features Mr. Wonderful from Shark Tank, which reminded me I watched him over the weekend with Tucker Carlson debating on why we need to have these big giant data centers for AI all around the country to keep up with China. And that all of this, not all, but a great deal. He did the research himself. You know, the guy from what's his actual name from Shark Tank, Mr. Wonderful. Anywho, bald headed guy. You've seen him a million times talking about business and that sort of stuff. He is behind him personally, financially, the big giant data center in Utah that's been getting so much pushback. And he did all the research, hired lawyers and investigators and everything like that. It's almost all international from other countries. It's China and Russia and other countries who don't want us to have data centers to be able to compete in the AI realm with them.
1: Sure.
0: So all that stuff you're seeing floating around by electricity and water and all these different things and what it does to the environment, that's coming out of China.
1: Yeah. And while there are challenges to any new technology or development or what have you, I mean, that's obvious. Yeah. The people really, really pushing that this is horrifying and shouldn't happen. Yeah. Those groups are financed by China.
0: The reason you've heard the pushback is because of China. You wouldn't even have heard the pushback otherwise. It'd have been tiny groups of, you know, environmental weirdos protesting the day they broke ground or something.
1: That protest everything.
0: But the what felt like national pushback is freaking China. And I got to look up his name. We don't have Katie here, so I can say, Katie, look up Mr. Wonderful's actual name for me, will you? But he said on Tucker Carlson, and he got into quite a debate because Tucker, of course, is, well, he's working for China or Qatar or whoever he's working for. But anyway, Mr. Wonderful from Shark Tank said, I'm taking this as a personal offense that China is trying to stop this business. As a patriot, I am fighting back against this. This is why he hired all these investigators and is trying to get the word out that don't let Russia and China convince you that this is a bad idea.
1: Kevin O'Leary.
0: O'Leary, yes. Well, if you knew that, Michael, why didn't you say something?
2: I was just popping the mic to say it right now, as a matter of fact.
0: Are you just sitting back there laughing that I couldn't come up with it? Look at the old man who can't come up with the name Kevin O'Leary. That's what you're saying.
1: Hey, let's let the idiots stew for a minute. I know the name, but I'm not telling him. Idiots. Oh, he hates us.
0: So when you turn on your microphone, Michael's in a different room. So when you turn on your microphone, I hear a fan. Is it hot in there?
2: Yeah, there's no air in
0: here. So it's 64 in this room and 84 in that room.
2: Yeah. Yes.
0: Yeah, that's a good system.
1: We're hotboxing him. Fail to give us the name of Mr. Wonderful, spend a night in a box. That's an old movie reference.
0: But it shows you what we're up against all the way around. China's stealing our technology, spying in our universities, all the different things, and controlling our media to where it seemed like there was a great uprising of pushback against these data centers, and it was flipping China doing that.
1: Yeah. Yeah, the propagandists of the world, they follow American media. They are more than familiar with how it works. They know how to stoke outrage online. They're really, really good at it. You know, if this was some sort of, a college game for some political science class where you had two clashing civilizations and one was an open civilization that could be observed and surveilled and penetrated and the rest of it, and the other one was a carefully controlled dictatorship with a surveillance state, and I was assigned the open society, I'd be thinking, oh, crap, we're up against it. It's going to be tough to win.
0: Well, right. And, you know, China and Russia couldn't have done that back in the day. They tried. The Soviet Union had writers at Time magazine and all that sort of stuff. But it was much, much harder. Now you got to get it online to pull it off. Kevin O'Leary tweeted out over the weekend, we uncovered something far bigger than I ever expected. After seeing coordinated false attacks against the Utah Data Center Project, we brought in advanced data science, blah, blah, blah. I'll read into this a little bit later, but it's disturbing how good a job our enemies did of making it seem like this was a really controversial thing.
1: Mm-hmm. Yeah.
0: That's wild.
1: Yeah, it reminds me the original, and I guess, well, the original example of this, we all became aware during the George Floyd madness that they were stoking both sides, trying to get us at each other's throats. I guess the only thing the open society, in my illustration slash reality, can do is be aware of it and be skeptical of anti-Americanness, anti-development, anti-science. These are tough times. God darn it.
0: Yeah, with the end of the post basically being in the reality that we are in a full-on war for who gets AI first with China. Yeah. And the AI that's going to take over the world, perhaps. And they're convincing our population that we can't have data centers. Well, of course, they're going to build whatever the hell they want to build.
1: Right. Which brings me back to the question I always have for hardcore AI skeptics, I guess you'd call them, or anti-AI people, including the Pope. Mr. Pope, what about China?
0: Right.
1: They're not going to observe any of your moral guidelines. They're going to get it first, and God help us then. Well, you'll have more business, Mr. Pope, because God will be our only salvation at that point from the ravages of the Chi-coms.
3: Don't trust China.
1: That's what I'm saying in short.
0: So we got some primaries that are happening today and soon to happen. We're going to, run off in California for governor. We got the whole mayor thing in Los Angeles and in Texas today. You got the big one with the scumbag that Trump backed versus the sitting senator. More on that later. But let's start the show officially. I'm Jack Armstrong. He's Joe Getty on this. It is Tuesday, May 26th, the year 2026. We're Armstrong and Getty, and we approve this program.
1: It almost sounded like you said Jew Getty, which reminds me that the new euphemism for the Jews, it used to be globalists, and before that people make reference to, you know, I can't remember the Bilderberg group, but all means Jews. The new one is the Epstein class.
0: Yeah.
1: That's what you say if you want to indict the Jews.
0: That's what Hunter said on Candace's show the other day.
1: God, I did.
0: My father was never part of the Epstein class, Hunter Biden said.
1: Yeah, okay, great. All right, let's begin the show officially now, according to the FCC rules and regulations. Here we go at Mark.
3: What are your plans for the over 40,000 homeless in Los Angeles?
4: Yeah, they're not homeless. They're drug addicts. Most of these people are addicted to fentanyl and meth. This isn't Spencer.
3: Are you saying they don't have homes?
0: Why did it take this long before major candidates in races around the country started saying they're not homeless, they're drug addicts? Don't call them homeless people. They're drug addicts.
1: They live rent-free in a tent and do drugs.
0: The reason they don't have a place to live is they messed up their lives being drug addicts.
5: Yeah.
0: Finally. And that's the dude that might end up being mayor of Los Angeles before you know it. Although I heard from somebody yesterday, he's a tool of the Jews.
1: Oh, for God's sake.
0: Spencer Pratt. I don't even know where that came from.
1: Yikes.
0: Yeah.
1: Unplug the internet. Unplug it. Just unplug it.
0: This is kind of exciting. So usually this next segment, we do headlines. Katie used to do headlines, but she's at home with a tiny little baby that she just had 15 days ago. We got a new person that's going to fill in till Katie gets back. And we're going to try that out next and see how it goes.
1: So it's going to go great. Are you kidding?
0: Of course it's going to go great.
1: See how it goes.
0: I'm trying to build excitement.
1: Oh, no.
0: Suspense. People will stick around. The whole thing.
1: It could be terrible. People could die. Good Lord, what are we doing to ourselves?
2: I know I'm excited.
0: Thank you, Michael. Okay, so
1: pipe down, fanboy.
0: Well, at the very least, we'll get the headlines and find out what's going on in the world. And that's coming up next.
6: Armstrong and Getty.
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1: I got one of the funniest times never change stories for you that I learned over the weekend. And I think it is uniquely rough time to be in the world, to raise kids, all that sort of stuff with AI and the internet and smartphones, stuff like that. Definitely true. But a funny, some things never change that we'll get to later this hour.
2: Excellent.
1: Particularly about young people, the young generation.
2: Timeless wisdom with Jack Armstrong. Stay with us. So, generally, when Katie was pre-mom, she would do this segment. We called it the lead story, where she would bring us the headlines of the day so we could consider them and kind of get a little digest of the news. But Katie is off for a while on maternity leave, and we have invited and borrowed from Newsmax an old friend of the show. Old, I'm sorry, God, I implied you're old. You're not old, you're beautiful, you're young, you're youthful. Yes, the fabulous
1: can we get
2: Heather
1: a second,
2: Myers.
1: Can we get a second take on that? That is
2: this
1: not,
2: is why I have no friends,
1: that
2: Heather.
1: That was not what you're supposed to say.
3: Oh, wow, that was quite the introduction.
2: She's right out of college, even. Time friend. Since she was six
3: Our
2: years old.
3: Our elderly friend, yes. Let's bring her on in.
2: Look at her. Isn't that special? She can still speak, right?
1: Yes, exactly.
2: Oh, so let's figure out who's reporting what. It's the lead story with the fabulous Heather Myers. Heather.
3: Jack and Joe, good morning to you. Let's compare and contrast some headlines, shall we? From CBS News, Trump to head to Walter Reed for routine annual dental and medical assessments.
1: Yes, why are his ankles so swollen? Everybody wants to know, but I bet they don't tell us.
2: Boy.
3: Yeah. MS Now, Trump faces questions about age and health as he heads to Walter Reed. And from Yahoo News, Donald Trump returns to hospital for third time in 13 months as health concerns grow.
1: You know what I just heard? I heard it on NPR. We all knew it, but for some reason hearing it struck me anew. Donald Trump is the second oldest president we've ever had behind the first oldest president, who was our last president. What are we doing? What is this? Anyway, back to you, Heather.
3: Yeah, he turns 80 next month.
1: Yeah?
3: Believe it or not.
1: Wow.
3: All right, from MS Now, U.S. military says it carried out self-defense strikes in Iran as Trump touts negotiations.
1: Who knows what
3: from
1: they
3: Fox,
1: are.
3: Yeah, we'll see what happens next. From Fox News, California gas prices top $6 a gallon as Newsom faces backlash over green energy agenda.
2: As well, he should, as he's driven all the refiners out of the state, as we've documented many times.
3: From ABC News, risk of devastating explosion has been eliminated in California toxic chemical tank incident. Officials say a crack in the tank has released pressure and the internal temperature is now decreasing. And from The Independent, construction work has started at the White House for the UFC ring to celebrate Trump's birthday.
1: Oh, boy.
2: Yeah, I saw that on Special Report last night with Brett Baer. It's a giant structure. It's just crazy.
1: That was a hell of a sentence you just laid on us. That is... Wow. The UFC ring on the White House lawn is almost done for the president's birthday. It's quite the headline. Oh, my God.
3: Yeah, I told you he's turning 80, and this is how he's celebrating.
1: Who doesn't?
3: Big fight. And from the Babylon Bee, Netflix announces wife mode function that explains entire movie before it starts.
2: Oh, I won't have that sexism.
1: Oh, that's funny.
2: All right, thanks, Heather.
1: Yeah,
2: well,
1: thank
2: done.
1: You.
3: Thanks, guys.
2: We'll talk soon.
1: We got our old friend Heather.
2: Old Heather. Yeah. Why is he talking to her? You're supposed to wonder. That's part of the. It's a mystery. You're not supposed to know yet.
1: Who's he? I don't know. You don't know. Nobody knows. They're going to reveal that.
2: It's okay.
1: Building drama.
2: Right. Oh, boy.
1: My dad used to say that to me all the time when I was a kid. How about we watch and find out? He would always say.
2: Goodness. So we'll take a look at the bizarro non-deal with Iran coming up. Among
1: and how times never change. We want to get to that, too, because it's pretty entertaining. A bunch of stuff on the way. Stay right here.
0: Armstrong and Getty.
2: Your personal information is valuable and far more accessible than you realize.
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6: A veteran known for having a home in San Diego heavily decorated in pro-Trump signs and flags has died after being beaten up. Kerry Sharon had been in the hospital on life support for almost a week before dying Sunday night. Thomas Butler is under arrest for the attack, and he initially pled not guilty on Friday to attempted murder charges. As summer nears, state wildlife officials are warning boaters and anyone enjoying the water to be on the lookout for golden mussels. The invasive species can damage boats and cause millions of dollars in damage to pipes, irrigation systems, and dams. Golden mussels are hard to control because they have no natural predators and can survive in nearly all water conditions. And California voters are being urged to mail their ballots by today to make sure they're counted in the June 2nd primary election. Election officials say mail collected more than 50 miles from a regional processing hub may not be postmarked the same day if dropped off on election day. That's the latest. I'm John Fink.
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8: Busy in Elysian Park with a crash on the second lane from the left. 5 northbound before you make it to the 2. With about a 20-minute delay, it's going to be jam-packed from Mission Road. Hollywood still looking busy with that collision. 2 left lanes blocked to 101 southbound between Cahuenga Boulevard and Franklin, as well as Castaic with that jackknife semi. 5 northbound between Lake Hughes Road and Lower Crossover, we still have only your left lane open until further notice.
9: How did I lose weight? And I did lean right here. I did. I love this stuff. Listen, Brickhouse Nutrition been with me for a long time. So chatting with Miles, I'm up at like 235. True story, I never minded being 235, but you know what minded? My knees that were falling apart and my back. 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So 235 was a lot. I said, I got to lose some LBs, Miles. He said, Dan, we're going to sic our team of docs and researchers on it, and we're going to get you a really good product because I don't want to take a lot of these needles and stuff. 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
1: In Operation Epic Fury, we lost 13 wonderful souls, wonderful special people. These incredible men and women gave their lives to ensure that the world's number one state sponsor of terror will never have a nuclear weapon. Oh, and they won't.
2: Well, you were probably living your life all weekend, I assume, Memorial Day weekend, doing whatever you were doing, and didn't follow all the Truth Social posts that Donald Trump put out. On Saturday, it looked like we were hours from a deal, the way he was talking. And the way the media was reporting it, talking about Iran, the war in Iran. Looked like we were hours from a deal. Then it was, we'll announce it tomorrow, and now it's kind of, nobody knows exactly what it is. But a lot of the stuff that is leaked out ain't that great. I was hoping that this the things that have leaked out, the negative things that have leaked out, can't be true. I just can't believe Trump would agree to something that would allow them to stay on a path to get a nuclear weapon. So I'm holding my criticism until we get the actual deal comes out.
3: Yeah, there he was speaking at the Tomb of the Unknown Soldier yesterday, and he made the point quite forcefully, Iran will never have a nuclear weapon. And he was truthing out that they had to give up. Why does he call the highly enriched uranium nuclear dust?
2: I heard a discussion of that the other day. That's a term some people use, I guess.
3: Okay, fair enough. I just never heard it before. But yeah, he seems pretty unequivocal on the point, so that's good. That's good.
2: Right, unless he means it the same way that Barack Obama meant it. And so they have agreed to not pursue a nuclear weapon. We're going to give them all this money now because they have promised they won't try to get a nuclear weapon. Then they get the money and they spend it all on trying to get a nuclear weapon and build rockets. Right. If we do the same deal again, that would not be good. But again, I don't want to criticize it until the details come out.
3: Well, indeed. Let's play Marco Rubio 31, Michael.
4: He's not in a hurry. He's not going to make a bad deal. I mean, the president's not going to make a bad agreement. So let's see what happens. We're going to give diplomacy every chance to succeed before we explore the alternatives.
2: I get what the critics are doing, like Lindsey Graham and the Wall Street Journal editorial board. They're coming out firing, you know, both guns firing, just hoping if this stuff is true, we hate it. Just want to let you know in case it is true. Like the Wall Street Journal editorial board is no way, no how. And the first line of their thing was, is this it? This is it. After all that, this is it.
3: Mm-hmm. Yeah, and then the first Ian paneler, Michael.
5: Repeated mixed signals on a deal to end the war with Iran. Having said a solution was largely negotiated over the weekend, President Trump, 24 hours later, advising negotiators to not rush into a deal. The president even writing on Truth Social today that negotiations are proceeding nicely. It'll only be a great deal for all or no deal at all. Back to the battlefront and shooting, but bigger and stronger than ever before.
3: If I came in tomorrow sporting that accent, I'd work on it really hard this afternoon.
2: I'd give you a pass. I wouldn't say, yo, Joe, I've known you for 30-some years. What's the deal with the new accent? I would let it go because it sounds cool.
3: I appreciate that. I think it would really help the show, give it a bit of sophistication.
2: Now, if you started being sunglasses indoors guy all of a sudden, I think I'd have to say something.
3: Wow, interesting. Interesting line to cross. So what the hell is going on is everybody's question. Michael Doran is a well-known war global trade analyst. He writes for a number of places, including the Free Press. And he spoke to a senior level person in the administration. And he's describing, here it is. In a conversation with a senior administration official over the weekend, the president's thinking on the emerging framework became clearer. The president envisions a two-stage process. In the first stage, the two sides would sign a memorandum of understanding, an MOU, obviously, focused on reopening the Strait of Hormuz under international monitoring. The initial agreement is designed to stabilize energy markets, ease military tensions, and preserve the ceasefire. In exchange, Iran would receive limited reversible economic relief in the form of oil sales. Okay, that's step number one. Let's everybody calm the hell down. Let's open up the strait and or straits, and we'll give you a little lifeline. The second stage would then shift to the core strategic issue, the nuclear program. As the senior official put it to Mr. Doran, What we want is a commitment on the enriched stockpile already in the initial memorandum, the MOU. Here, the administration would press Iran to remove what Trump has taken to calling the nuclear dust, the remnants of Tehran's nuclear infrastructure and its stockpiles of enriched uranium. The guiding principle, the official continued, is no dust, no dollars. We are not giving up anything until they give us something. And then he goes through the optimistic and pessimistic scenarios that could unfold if indeed they come to that sort of agreement.
2: I did a fairly, this is what I do for fun on Memorial Day weekend, I did a fairly deep dive on the JCPOA. That was the deal that the Obama administration struck with Iran and the possible this deal. But so what I haven't heard reported a lot is a bunch of the stipulations in the Obama deal. So Trump comes into office and ends the Obama deal. And some people waved their arms like that was just a crazy, awful thing to do. The reason he ended it was a bunch of the stuff was going to sunset soon. Already has. If the JCPOA was still in place, and I could dig up my notes on it if you wanted, they would be already full steam ahead in terms of getting a bomb, because that stuff already, some of it was only 4 or 5 years long.
3: And we'd be desperately hoping to bribe them into a new deal.
2: And the deal was then, we'll give you all this money if you sign on the dotted line that you're not going to try to get a nuclear weapon. Well, guess what they did? They took all the money and they kept trying to get enriched uranium and all that sort of stuff. And there was no anywhere all the time inspections. There was a, you can inspect if you give us 21 days heads up. And then sometimes they didn't even, and sometimes they didn't even fulfill that. So Trump ended it because the idea of ending it was, our end of it was relief on the sanctions. He wanted to put the sanctions back in place, which we did, which is part of the reason you saw the uprising, you know, last year and earlier this year, the really big one where they murdered 42,000 people in the street. That was the economic conditions because of the sanctions that kicked in when Trump ended the JCPOA. But so the problem is this one going to be a repeat of the Obama thing where they get the sanctions relief, all that money gets unlocked, and then they lie about the agreement to stop getting a nuclear weapon?
3: Right. Well, for what it's worth, Michael Doran, who I've been quoting here, he goes through the optimistic scenario, which is, you know, the negotiations continue and bear fruit, blah, blah, blah. The odds of this happening are slim, he says. All available information suggests that the men now running Iran are less flexible than even Supreme Leader Ali Khamenei is, but the odds are not zero. We've just got to pressure the crap out of them, is his conclusion.
2: I think big thing to keep your eye on is the anywhere, anytime inspections. Is that what the deal is? Because if you have that with the promise that we find out you're trying to get a nuclear weapon, the war is back on. Then I'm more comfortable with whatever they sign to. But if it's another, you get a nearly a month to clean the area up and move your scientists or whatever before we go in there, then that's ridiculous.
3: Yeah.
2: I don't think there's any way Iran's going to sign on to that.
3: The whole thing was just so ridiculous. You know, you get 21 days to clean it up. Then guys go in, they got a Geiger counter. Hey, we're getting a little trace radiation here. No, you're not. Your machine must be broken. Go home now. And that was it. They just had to go home. His pessimistic scenario, I think, is much, much more likely. And that, you know, phase one goes through, but then phase two quickly bogs down and delay, mistrust, and tactical maneuvering place the negotiations on a road to nowhere, consistent with the pattern of all previous U.S.-Iran nuclear talks.
2: Well, I will shut up after this because, again, it's so much speculation because we don't know what the deal is yet. But Iranian sources are saying, we haven't agreed to open the strait. Trump's saying they've agreed to open the strait, and Marco Rubio said it. And some Iranians, anyway, are telling the media there that, no, we haven't. We're not opening the strait.
3: Right.
2: So, who knows?
3: Craziness. Craziness.
2: How times never change right after this.
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2: So I was rereading part of this book that I read years ago called God's Secretaries. It's about after Queen Elizabeth I died and King James took over, he put together a bunch of people to write a Bible. That's why it's called the King James Bible.
3: This was late 1600s, early
2: 1703 is when they started.
3: Okay, well.
6: The Bible!
3: That's right, sir.
2: Shakespeare's still bumping around and the plague hits and all that sort of stuff. Oh, I want to talk about that later, what the plague was like for those people. Anyway, one interesting thing I came across in reading all about this was the changing times that they were having there and the complaint that every young person today wants to either be a novelist or an inventor. Nobody wants to just work on the farm and do their job like they're supposed to do. Everybody thinks they're going to be a novelist or an inventor. I thought that is so funny.
3: Wow.
2: That never changes. How is that not exactly like everybody's going to be an influencer or a rock star or whatever the hell?
3: Or a blogger like 15 years ago.
2: Right, yeah. Exactly. Yeah, every young person today thinks they're going to be a novelist or an inventor. No, you're not. Learn to plow.
3: Get back to shoveling the rat carcasses. Don't worry about the fleas.
2: One other interesting thing, and I didn't know this about London particularly, it was growing so fast at that particular time, but fast food. Practically everybody was eating fast food. Very few London homes had a kitchen or a stove. Everybody ate out. And the streets were filled with people, you know, frying up this or that or making that. And you'd go down on the street with your family and buy, a baked pie or something like that. Their fast food, probably not quite like our fast food. But still, everybody was eating out. It's stuff thrown together really hastily.
3: Yeah, that's funny. I was reading an old-timey account, I think it was of London, and I was confused because they kept making reference to going to the baker's to get their meal or something.
2: Almost nobody cooked at home during that particular period.
3: I had to look up what the hell they were talking about.
2: That's head-spinning to me. That's the opposite of what you assume about the old-timey times.
3: Yeah, yeah. I wonder what was a typical meal you would get? Fry up a chicken leg for
2: you? They mentioned some sort of meat pie thingy.
3: Oh, yeah, mystery. I'll bet, yeah, yeah. Don't worry, it's mostly meat in there. Just eat up. Meow. Whatever, or what it sounded, squeak, squeak. Yeah. Speaking of rats. I mean, there are plenty of cases of people being so hungry they ate rats in times of warfare or whatever. I'm telling you, some 1600s London street meat pie, God knows what's in there. It'd be quicker to list it could be anything.
2: That'd be a good time machine, a bet. If we ever get time machines going, bet. Go back to 1603 London.
3: Oh.
2: See if you can eat that. Can you eat the meat pie from the vendor?
3: I thought you were going to have some scientists do genetic testing of the meat, quote unquote, in
2: just
3: there.
2: Just see who can stomach. First of all, the smell of the city alone, you probably could.

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0: How did I lose weight? And I did lean right here. I did. I love this stuff. Listen, Brickhouse Nutrition been with me for a long time. So chatting with Miles, I'm up at like 235. True story. I never minded being 235, but you know what minded? 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
1: Paxton versus Cornyn in Texas today. I'm usually not into these races, but I'm kind of interested in this one. And we got some serious pushback about us saying bad things about Paxton. I guess the good old boys got to you too. Maybe we'll go through.
2: Sure, they did. Oh yeah.
1: Maybe we'll go through the
2: over the weekend.
1: We'll go through the history of this dude, among other things, later in the show.
2: Sounds good to me. Here's your freedom-loving quote of the day. A good deal longer than usual, but I have made a command decision that there could be no better freedom-loving quote of the day after Memorial Day, than this one. Abraham Lincoln, November 1863. 47 years ago, our fathers brought forth on this continent a new nation conceived in liberty and dedicated to the proposition that all men are created equal. Now we are engaged in a great civil war, testing whether that nation or any nation so conceived and so dedicated can long endure. We are met on a great battlefield of that war. We have come to dedicate a portion of that

0: battlefield as a final resting place for those who here gave their lives that the nation might live. It is altogether fitting and proper that we should do this. But in a larger sense, we cannot dedicate, we cannot consecrate, we cannot hallow this ground. The brave men, living and dead, who struggled here have consecrated it far above our poor power to add or detract. The world will little note nor long remember what we say here, but it can never forget what they did here. It is for us, the living, rather, to be dedicated here to the unfinished work which they fought here, have thus far so nobly advanced. It is rather for us to be here dedicated to the great task remaining before us, that from these honored dead we take increased devotion to that cause which they gave the last full measure of devotion, that we here highly resolve that those dead shall not have died in vain, that this nation under God shall have a new birth of freedom, and that the government of the people, by the people, for the people, shall not perish from the earth. Obviously, the Gettysburg Address, one of the greatest things ever written in the English language.
1: And that's the entire thing. I like longer speeches. I think anything shorter than 90 minutes is just, why do I even come?
0: Yeah, the chap who spoke before him went on for 2.5 hours or something ludicrous like that. Then the president of the United States unleashed, I think it's 202 words or something like that. Yeah, and they happen to be perfect. Excuse the stumbles. That last paragraph is very long, and we get to the end of one line and try to get to the next one. Font that small. I'm an old guy. Mailbag. Drop us a note. 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Let's see. This is from Mr. X, Anonymous, who may or may not have an MD. The left claims unaffordable health care is unfair and unacceptable. Sorry, health care is not a right. Is a Rolls Royce or a Beverly Hills mansion, which are also unaffordable, also unfair and unacceptable? Life is not fair. Work hard and work better. Stupid should hurt. Starve the lazy.
1: Was that Spencer Pratt there?
0: It's an interesting question. The rich and middle class have always lived better and generally longer lives than the poor. That doesn't mean we shouldn't try to eliminate that, but that's always been the reality in humanity. It's a complicated question. Let's see. No offense to frequent contributor Paolo, writes Steve, but his thought that Republican politicians might join Democrats in impeaching Trump is ludicrous. Trump and his most sincere and active supporters would primary any Republican that took that path, and J.D. Vance is smart enough and also not charismatic enough to go along with it. Follows the meme that says, I'd like to see old Donnie wriggle his way out of this jam, and Trump wriggles his way out. Ah, well, nevertheless, his actions may look impeachable and may be impeachable, but I don't think they will be impeachable.
1: That's from the conversation we had last week. Well, we will get to find out. Almost certainly, I think. I mean, because there will be an impeachment. The Democrats are going to take the House. They are going to impeach Trump. And then we're going to see what the Senate does. I don't know. If you got a bunch of senators who aren't up for a while, you know, 6-year terms, etc. I don't know.
0: Or are thinking of retiring, perhaps.
1: Yeah.
0: I don't think it's crazy. Roger writes, after having to endure never-ending political commercials all weekend, I'm reminded of Tommy Smothers' definition of the word politics. The root word of politics comes from the Greek word poly, meaning many, and tics, meaning blood-sucking parasites. Let us not forget. Thank you, Roger.
1: That's pretty good.
0: For reminding us of that bon mot.
1: That is pretty good. Oh, I got a lot more to come to catch you up on the news from the last 3 days. Hopefully you were, you know, enjoying your time off. So if you missed a segment, get the podcast, Armstrong and Getty On Demand.
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8: A veteran known for having a home in San Diego heavily decorated in pro-Trump signs and flags has died after being beat up. More from Jason Nathanson.
9: 69-year-old Kerry Sharon was beat up outside a San Diego home last week. Punched once in the face, he fell to the ground and hit his head hard. He was in the hospital on life support until Sunday night when he died. His home was known as the Trump home because of all its signs and flags proudly declaring Sharon's allegiance to the president. 32-year-old Thomas Butler is under arrest for the attack. Police haven't said why Butler might have struck, but Sharon's wife says she believes it was politically motivated. Butler pled not guilty last Friday to attempted murder charges. Those charges are expected to be updated this week.
8: Orange County officials announced in a press conference Monday night that the evacuation zone surrounding the failing chemical tank in Garden Grove is being significantly reduced. Garden Grove Police Chief Amir Alfara took time to explain the new zone boundaries.
10: The new borders will consist of Orangewood Avenue to the north, Dale Street to the east, Knott Street to the west, and Garden Grove Boulevard to the south. Garden Grove Boulevard will restore flows of traffic in both the east and westbound directions. All off and on ramps of the 22 freeway will now remain open.
8: The scenario of a possible explosion has been resolved, according to officials. Roughly 16,000 residents remain displaced. And the facility at the center of that leak settled an air quality safety violation just last year. Daniel Martindale has details.
11: GKN Aerospace also agreed to pay a fine of more than $900,000. The settlement stems from an inspection in November of 2020. The South Coast Air Quality Management District determined GKN violated environmental regulations. The facility manufactures airplane parts and pieces like canopies and windows. It has several toxic and hazardous chemicals on hand since its products need to withstand extreme heat or extreme cold. It's heavily regulated by local, state, and federal agencies.
8: That's the latest. I'm John Fink.
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14: Still causing some problems is that crash in Castaic involving a semi. Only your left lane is open with about an hour of a delay now. 5 northbound between Lake Hughes Road and Lower Crossover. For now, jam-packed from Hazley Canyon Road. West LA, a bit busy as well. Center lane blocked by a stall. 405 southbound before sunset. 25-minute delay. And in Downey, we have a crash now shimmy to your right shoulder. 5 northbound at Lakewood Boulevard.
13: 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I never minded being 2:35, but you know what minded? 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
4: It's over. Believe it, Knick fans, for the first time in 27 years, the New York Knicks are going to the NBA Finals. The dream season continues, and hopes of ending a decades-long championship drought are very much alive.
5: So, whether you follow the NBA or not, you're going to get tired of hearing about the New York Knicks because all the media comes out of New York, and they're all going to talk endlessly about it, and they're all jumping on the bandwagon, et cetera, et cetera. The Knicks have won 11 straight.
6: In the playoffs?
5: In the playoffs. 11-0 since they lost the first two games and then have run 11 straight. However, I got a couple nuggets for you. The last time somebody won 11 straight going into the finals, it was the Magic Johnson Kareem Abdul-Jabbar Lakers. Then they got swept by the Bad Boys Detroit Pistons. So winning 11 straight doesn't necessarily mean you. Of course, if you're a Warriors fan, you remember they went 15-0. In the playoffs, in that great 2017 team. Anywho, I thought this was kind of interesting, non-sports related to this, that the when the game went to Cleveland, after playing in New York, they went to Cleveland, that's who got swept. The somehow the Cavs organization or whoever went out of their way to make sure Timothy Chalamet couldn't sit in the front row.
6: Wow.
5: Him or any of the other big stars, and Timothy Chalamet has become the focus of like that celebrity bench thing there, that where they sit on the front row and cheer like crazy. Him and his Kardashian girlfriend, but they made sure he had to sit in the second row.
6: That sounds very un-American. That's very North Korea-ish to me.
5: Seems pretty incredibly petty, I'll tell you that.
6: Yeah,
5: that's funny. And they were, the Knicks fans were chanting, "We want Wemby! We want Wemby!" So they want to take on the French child who plays for the San Antonio Spurs, who's 9 feet tall. But that series is tied 2-2 and continues today. Let me ask you one other stat, just because if you're a basketball fan, this is quite amazing. The, let's see if I can find it.
6: Two out of three.
5: Real news.
6: That's an unbelievable stat.
5: The Knicks have outscored Atlanta, Philadelphia, and Cleveland the first three rounds a combined 262 points. They've scored 262 more points than the teams that they've played during their winning streak. The largest margin by far in any 11-game span in NBA history.
6: Mm.
5: That's a lot of points over 11 games. So we'll see what happens, and it is going to be highly annoying, and I'll be rooting against them. In Texas today, they are going to choose a Republican to run against the Democrat in the election for Senate.
6: Gotta beat that James Tallarico punk. Oh, is he awful.
5: Well, more importantly, if you lean Republican, you just want to hang on to, a Republican seat so they have a shot at hanging on to the Senate. Because if the Democrats take the House and the Senate, then who knows what kind of malfeasance may occur. But you got a Republican, solid Republican, John Cornyn, who has been pretty damn faithful to Trump all these years. But Trump decided
6: he votes with him in the high 90%. Right. I've heard 98, 99%.
5: But not 100% with Trump, which apparently is not enough. That's not good enough. So Trump came out and backed this Paxton dude, other Republican to run against him. And Paxton would have a shot at losing to the Democrat. So we got, when we talked about, I forget what we called him, half a crook, half a nut job, whatever, this Paxton guy that's running, we got this text, among others. Paxton is not what you're espousing. I guess the good old boys got to you. There is a ton of stuff out there, legal and ethical, around Ken Paxton going back many, many years. He was impeached by the Republican-controlled Texas House in 2023 on bribery, corruption, abuse of power charges, whistleblower allegations, all that sort of stuff. He was acquitted by the Texas Senate, but he was impeached by his own party in Texas.
6: Let me throw out the votes for you. The impeachment in the Republican-dominated House was 121 to 23. Not 123. 121 to 23 in favor of impeaching him. And it lost 16-14. Or they failed to convict him 16-14.
5: He is a serial cheater on his wife. Now, I guess we did away with years ago caring whether about that when it comes to running for office, but it still might matter in Texas. His estranged wife, who was a state senator, filed for divorce on biblical grounds with many, many reports of alleged infidelity and a bunch of women coming out of the woodwork and blah, blah, blah. That, you know, how those things work. So got a character issue around his sexual stuff and whether or not he takes bribes.
6: Do you know the Penn story? This was my favorite. In 2012, security cameras show Paxton seeing a Mont Blanc pen worth $1,000
5: that was
6: accidentally left behind at a metal detector there at the courthouse by a fellow lawyer who happened to be the name of Joe Joplin. Anyway, Paxton looks at the pen, looks around, yoink, slips it in his pocket.
5: Wow, there's video of it.
6: Off he goes. The pen was later returned, quote, when the error was realized, said a spokesman for Paxton.
5: I'll tell you what, that's all I need to know about a guy.
6: Yeah.
5: First of all, who recognizes a $1,000 pen? I wouldn't. You could leave it laying around and I wouldn't grab.
6: Well, you might say, wow, that's a beautiful pen. And then, of course, at a security checkpoint at a courthouse, you wouldn't say, hey, it looks like somebody left this. No, you'd yoink it and slip away.
5: Wow.
6: Yeah.
5: That's weak.
6: Yeah.
5: Anywho, we'll see how that turns out today. So Cornyn, who is the sitting senator and has been senator for a long time, he put out some posts over the weekend. He's trying to hold on to his job since Trump came out last week and endorsed Paxton.
6: Because Cornyn was a little slow in endorsing Trump last election cycle.
5: Well, and Cornyn, this is what pushed Trump over the edge. When that story came out about the nearly $2 billion slush fund thingy, that whole story, which we need to talk more about, Cornyn was, I don't like the sound of this. Whoa, that's not enough. Sorry, you got to be on board. And that's when Trump came out and endorsed Paxton. So it was that whole thing. Cornyn with a post over the weekend. Remember, if you're one of the 75% of registered voters who didn't vote in the primary, you can still vote in the runoff. Please vote tomorrow in the Republican primary. So there are a whole bunch of votes out there to get if people decide to rally and come out. But it's hard to get people to come out for, Monday, June primary stuff in any kind of election. Back to the fund. I didn't catch on to this because I was saying nearly $2 billion fund. If you don't know this whole story, I guess Google it because we've talked about it. Then other people would say $1.78 billion. No. Do you know the whole story on this? It's $1,776,000,000. 1776. How ridiculous is that? They came up with the number 1776, $1,776,000,000. That's too much for me.
6: For the settlement. Yeah, I know. Trump sued Trump and Trump agreed to settle for $1.776 billion. Yeah. I played golf with a friend of mine who's a tax attorney over the weekend. Very skillfully, by the way. Very, boy, did I play well. Then the next day I played and I sucked. I hate golf. Golf is stupid. Anyway, that was not the point of the story.
5: Why do you think you sucked the next day? Or is a better question, why were you so good the first day? Do you have any idea?
6: No. Well, it'd take too long to explain, but the very best players in the world do that. They are just magical one day, and then the next day you just can't find it. It's a hard game. Anyway, so this guy who we'll call him Al, anonymous. He said everybody is fixated on the slush fund, and he says that's bad enough. But the essentially a preemptive pardon from any tax investigation as the family is making billions of dollars on crypto, which is the most murky, tax-evading, money-laundering thing you can possibly do financially. He said that could be worth more money than you can comprehend. And it's just so not good. It's just not right. Ay, caramba.
5: Here's a perfect example of it. What I was saying just put up on the television. What's Ed? I had dinner with him. Ed, the guy who's the White House correspondent for CBS News.
6: O'Keefe.
5: Ed O'Keefe. Ed O'Keefe just predicted Nixon 4. Okay. Oh, jeez, it's going to be hard to take if they win. We
6: oh,
5: want
6: Nixon
5: Wemby.
6: In 4. You're... I thought you said Nixon, as in Richard M.
5: New York Sorry. Knicks, the basketball team. Nixon 4, says Ed O'Keefe. Of course, you got to be all in.
6: So word from our friends at Incogni. 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
5: Maybe you like it when you get a phone call, and then every once in a while I answer one because I think, well, maybe this is... 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
5: There's Timothy Chalamet in the second row. That had to be brutal.
6: Oh, how could he even see the game?
5: I bet his Kardashian girlfriend was thinking, I've got to get a better boyfriend. I need somebody who can get me in the front row.
6: Wow, wow, wow. See, that's the problem, fellas. You can't raise a woman's expectations too high, all right?
5: Well, she's a Kardashian. She's used to the front row. I bet they're sitting there, and she's sitting there with Chalamet. And then there's, did you see that? Chalamet says, and she says, no, I couldn't see it. There's people in front of me.
6: Yes, I saw a man's head in front of me. Tim.
7: Yeah, something tells me she's never had nosebleed seats.
5: No, well, definitely not.
6: No, indeed.
5: We need to talk about, well, a whole bunch of different things, actually. The war in Iran deal. Is there a deal? What is the deal? What are the details of the deal? I expect more to come out while we're on the air today, and we'll bring them to you.
6: And the FBI is warning us about anti-tech terrorism. Anti-tech extremism on the rise.
5: Luddites.
6: Some of it financed by China.
5: Okay. All on the way. Stay here.
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2: Couple of music/artist notes leading up to a booyah comment about artists in general. First of all, this. Sonny Rollins, tenor saxophonist and one of my favorite jazz musicians, died at age 95 yesterday. Sax Colossus, I think, was his most famous album. I prefer Sunny Side Up, but if you're into jazz, man, and you have never checked that out, please do. Speaking of old musicians, not dying, still alive, Bob Dylan turned 85 on Saturday. Bob Dylan turned 85 on Saturday, and I noticed when I was driving over the weekend, it said Bob Dylan playing sometime in June around here somewhere at some casino. I thought, wow, he turned 85 and he's playing somewhere around here. Okay.
3: What does an 85-year-old Bob Dylan sound like?
2: Well, and I get it if you're, you know, Billy Joel, old, you're playing Madison Square Garden every night. I mean, you know, I get that. Or you're touring the big city. You're going to play some casino in a medium-sized city as an 85-year-old? Why?
3: Right. Why are you touring at all? Just do a residency somewhere like Billy Joel does.
2: Yeah.
3: I mean, the bad part of touring is touring. Yes. It's not playing the shows. That's
2: what I mean. I can understand why you're probably doing it at home for nothing. You like walking out on the stage with a guitar and singing your song and play it. I get that. Why you'd want to get in a plane and limo to a hotel and all that sort of stuff at age 85 and walk out to a couple hundred people at an Indian casino? I don't know.
3: Wow.
2: I don't know. Who knows? But here's the thing I really liked, and this is not about music. Javier Milei, who we really like around here. He's the libertarian leader of what country?
3: Argentina.
2: Argentina. Mm-hmm. He's turned that country around. It's a crazy hairdo. Said over the weekend, I have nothing against artists. I myself had a rock band. My problem is that if you need a government subsidy to make art, you're no longer an artist. You're a public employee.
3: That's fair
2: pretty
3: enough.
2: Good. That's pretty good.
3: Yeah.
2: That's pretty
3: that
2: good.
3: That is good. Yeah.
2: You can call yourself a poet or a painter or whatever, and I'm not against doing it as a hobby, you know, to release whatever you got to release as an artist. But until somebody's paying you for it, I don't know.
3: My favorite Bob Dylan observation is that if in 1987 you had placed a wager that Bob Dylan would be the last of the Traveling Wilburys standing, number one, all you got is Jeff Lynne in your way, and you'd have an enormous payout. I mean, crazy payout. You could have gotten odds. Oh, well.
2: Coming up, we're going to get into the L.A. mayoral race, which is pretty damned interesting and I think applies to people all around the country, whether you're into who's the mayor of Los Angeles or not.
3: Virtually every big city in America. Yeah, finally, somebody's telling the truth.
2: Another guy, crazy person, shooter killed near the White House over the weekend. 21-year-old dude came at the one of the checkpoints with a backpack and a gun in it, ordered to stop, pulls out a gun, points toward the Secret Service. They blast him full of holes, and he's dead. And he had been doing this for like a year or so, showing up at checkpoints and saying, I suppose it would be the best way to get in. So he was on their radar a lot.
3: Yeah.
2: They were keeping an eye on him. Claiming to his closest friends that he was Jesus. Thinking he's not.
3: No.
2: Poor crazy person.
3: Yeah.
2: But not so crazy that he couldn't latch on to an idea, which was apparently harming the president or somebody, because he kept at it for a very long time. showing up at checkpoints and trying to get in.
3: Thank you, Michael. That's better. That is definitely a national failing we have, that we no longer can preemptively, for their own good, house people, restrict them, you know, hospitalize them, whatever, before they do something like this, often taking somebody innocent with them.
2: That's a good point. You keep trying to get into the White House grounds and you claim to people you're Jesus. That's not committable offense.
3: Right. Come on. That is a guy who is headed for a violent death. And again, maybe innocent victims. We've got to do better.
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6: The risk of a catastrophic explosion at a chemical tank in Southern California is being avoided, though around over 15,000 residents are still under evacuation orders. The emergency was started a vapor release at a GKN aerospace facility led to widespread evacuations that were later reduced as conditions improved. Wild mushroom poisonings in California are at a 10-year high, with 50 cases and 4 deaths since November. The last major outbreak in 2016 involved only 14 cases, and in most years, fewer than 5 people are affected. Health officials link the surge to toxic mushrooms like death caps and western destroying angels, which can cause severe liver damage. And California voters are allowed to share photos of their completed ballots on social media. State law permits ballot selfies and ballot photos, unlike some other states that prohibit them. California's primary election is scheduled for June 2nd. That's the latest. I'm John Fink.
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8: In Whittier, you're going to want to be conscious as there is debris reported in your center lane. 605 South End at Rose Hills Road. It's going to be slow from the 60 as HVMI Rennie traffic breaks soon. In Long Beach, we have a conked out car stuck in your center divider, 710 southbound at Del Alma Boulevard. We might see a traffic break there soon. It's slow from Long Beach Boulevard. And in Anaheim, 91 westbound before the 55, there is debris stuck in your fast track lanes.
9: How did I lose weight? And I did. Lean, right here. 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I love this stuff. 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
1: We're talking, they're stapling dogs, eyes closed. Meth addicts will just be having sex on the side of the street. There's just naked people everywhere now. And when I say people, naked zombies.
2: Well, that's a horrifying, ear-grabbing little clip there from dude running to be mayor of Los Angeles. If you're listening across the country, it's well known in the L.A. area that Spencer Pratt is a big deal and making a lot of noise. And really leaning heavily on making a point we've been trying to make for a very long time, that this homeless problem, using our finger quotes, is a drug addict problem.
3: Yeah, the distinguishing characteristic of these people's lives is not that they lack a fixed address. It's that they're hopeless, hardcore drug junkies. That's why they got no home.
2: Yeah. So this is Spencer Pratt. He was on another podcast recently talking about this stuff. Let's let him roll on.
4: What are your plans for the over 40,000 homeless in Los Angeles?
2: Yeah, I'm sorry, I wanted 75, well, Michael. I changed my mind. Perhaps you didn't hear that. 75, we're rolling on with that.
1: These aren't people that just like missed a paycheck and we need to get them help and right. Get back. This is a drug problem that needs mandatory treatment, not handing people needles and pipes and saying, oh, here's a $1 million bed. If you're a fentanyl zombie hanging upside down, you don't care about a $1 million empty bed. As mayor, I'll enforce the laws, because you cannot be a crazed drug addict zombie just running amok naked on the street.
2: Yeah. It's amazing that more people haven't been able to say this out loud and get any attention in the cities that are beleaguered by this problem.
3: They're part of the machine that's making billions of dollars, quite literally billions and billions of dollars, being siphoned off the taxpayers and into the pockets of people who are involved in what we and others have called the homeless industrial complex.
2: It really is. That's exactly what it is. It's a big, giant money spigot. And if you stand up in front of a crowd and make it seem like it's the unhoused screwed by the free market, it's just too expensive to live here. And that's why we need to give them more help. That's
3: why
2: I want
3: you. We're all one paycheck away from having a similar fate.
2: And that's why I want you to back this or that program that will be another however many billions of dollars that will get spread out to a whole bunch of different people, because somebody gets that money.
3: And I've got a great example of that when we're done with our Spencer Pratt audio.
2: And the homeless situation just magically continues to get worse. Anyway, here's more Spencer Pratt.
1: Every morning in front of Palisades Elementary, that then burned down, and across the street at my son's preschool at Methodist, there was a lady cleaning her private parts in front of kids at 7:45 in the morning. You call LAPD, they pull up and they go, you don't know her, because they can't enforce law. She'd go around the corner and she'd go number two in front of Joe's Barbershop. You're cleaning your private parts in front of kids and you're a normal citizen, you are going to jail. You're right. Going to be on the citizens app as a sex offender.
5: Right.
1: But the consequences for zombie people, they don't have them. It's not fair for all the normal tax paying people in Los Angeles that we have to abide by laws. And then there's a whole class is like, it's like anarchy. It's like, it's psycho.
3: It's such a good point. You're washing your genitals in front of a school. You'd be a registered sex offender after you were quickly convicted of the crime. But, well, she's a junkie, homeless person, so there's nothing we can do.
2: That is so gross.
3: It is so gross, and so clearly, I was going to use the term corrosive, but it's not. It's more like a grenade than a corrosion of a society. You can't have the lawful class who will suffer the consequences for breaking the law, and then the can-do-anything-they-want class.
2: So I don't know about this. I don't know how much I want to get into it. But the first clip we played where Spencer Pratt was talking about the drug addict stapling dog's eyes shut, what is that about?
3: Well, part of that's just being completely psychotic in their stray dogs or whatever. The other part is they're testing their drugs on dogs to see if they die. And so you got all sorts of dogs dying of drug overdoses.
2: That doesn't surprise me.
3: Yeah, horrifying. You know, I remember a Family Guy had a really funny bit that I won't bother describing, but they need to change it slightly and have guys and girls, too, obviously, participating in all sorts of lawlessness and saying to the cop, it's okay, I'm homeless, so I get to do this. And the cop saying, oh, sorry to have bothered you. Just do that over and over again to make the point.
2: Well, I remember in the town that I live in, this is quite a few years ago before this had turned into well, it was an issue for regular people, but before it turned into a splashy public issue, the street person thing. So we called the cops on some scary zombie people, I like that term, that were harassing some of the Boy Scouts around the church where they had their meetings. And the cops got there and said, there's not much we can do because they all have the name of a lawyer that they hit us with and say, hey, we know our rights and blah, blah, blah, blah. Because there's all these advocate lawyers that get in their ear and tell them you have a right to be here and they're not allowed to kick you out. This is before that ruling, the Supreme Court ruling. So yeah, maybe that's like part of it. But there's plenty of other rulings out there that allow them to live their lifestyle.
3: Well, and those lawyers are either Marxists, idiots, or greed heads who are making money from NGOs probably doing this. It's an insane position. But yeah, if you've got an activist lawyer, they can, you know, in a misdemeanor charge probably. Yeah, they can screw up the work so much the cops and prosecutors think, why bother?
2: You got an example of money being wasted, you said?
3: Indeed, yeah. Listen to this, would you please? Oops. Sorry, it's updating. There it is. So this is from Los Angeles. So this NGO, non-governmental organization named Weingart, got a $30 million grant for homeless housing. And a senior citizen's home was cleared of elderly residents. The property, by the way, had been listed on the market for $11.2 million, but it was sold to Weingart for $27 million.
2: That's nice. So you get nearly three times as much as it was their asking price. That's a good realtor.
3: Exactly. City pays the NGO extremely high rates, $400,000 per bed per year for homeless housing on this property. The building sits empty. The NGO has no obligation to put a homeless person in a bed, so they can bill for every room at $400,000 per year with no one in them. And it doesn't stop there. Taxpayers also cover the purchase, operations, upkeep, and problems, even if the facility sits empty. The Weingart NGO operates around 10 similar housing facilities. And this commentator says, we need a prison sentence for every Democrat involved in these deals and every NGO executive. Spencer Pratt says he'll hand them over to the IRS and DOJ for investigation and prosecution. And they say, I saved them some time, looked up who handed the money out. And it's the mayor, Karen Bass, former mayor Eric Garcetti. A key member on the Housing and Homelessness Committee is Nithya Raman, who has been involved in oversight and funding decisions and is also running for mayor, and the L.A. County Board of Supervisors. They wrote those checks.
2: That is so depressing.
3: Oh, yeah.
2: That's highly, highly depressing.
3: You've got to learn to look at society through the eyes of government officials who see everything that's notable as an excuse to take more taxpayer dollars and give them to their cronies. Everything. If there are three car wrecks in a row at an intersection, you think, holy crap, we need another sign, or I don't know, to give out some tickets or have a cop there. A politician thinks, okay, how do we use this?
2: First, I'll commission a study, and we'll claim that it'll cost $250,000 or $5 million or whatever to
3: make
2: do
3: sure
2: a study.
3: My brother-in-law gets that contract.
2: Right. And, you know, I think it starts there.
3: Oh, yeah, that sort of thing.
2: Here's a little more of Spencer Pratt. This will make a good point for you. He's doing an interview with ABC7 in Los Angeles.
4: So you're going to move these 40,000 people somewhere, and you're going to have this facility up in... You said how long?
5: Here's what you got to realize.
4: 90 days?
5: Let me explain something. These 40,000 people, 60% of them, City Watch just announced this week, are not from Los Angeles. They're not from California. These people have been bussed in by scam rehabs, scam NGOs, scam homeless nonprofits. Yeah. These people, when I unplug them and say, we're not taking our tax money anymore, they're all going to Seattle where the mayor will welcome them. These are products to a lot of people. So the people that want to keep doing drugs and live on the sidewalk, there, a lot of these people are going to leave. The other ones, there's a lot of criminals. There's people that are getting naked in front of kids. They're going to jail. The people that are torturing animals, they're going to jail. So not everyone goes in the same box. So we have the money, we have the resources, and we have the facility.
2: And he's been making the argument at every turn, where are they going to go? They're probably going to go to Seattle because they give out so much stuff. I've got that situation around where I live. And you might know correspondent Jesse, who contacts the show now and then. He was homeless for a long time, and he works with cops and various organizations like being a go-between between the homeless and the city, because he can talk to the homeless crowd, because he was one. He was a drug addict homeless person. He knows how to work. But he was talking about how, you know, this city has so many programs and so much stuff. It's a magnet, of course, for that crowd, whereas that city 10 miles over doesn't have near as many because they don't have near as much stuff. When you, right. when you have these programs, you get people coming from all over the place to do their drug addict lifestyle where you live because it makes it more comfortable to hang out and be a drug addict.
3: Yeah, I remember it was probably a decade ago, I'm guessing, that I got into a bitter argument with some folks in running these programs and running the government in San Francisco. They angrily denied that these programs were attracting people to, you know, enjoy the warm milk of the government teat. And they swore it wasn't true. And every damn study, every study now makes it utterly clear that, yeah, people go wherever the benefits are, where the living is easiest, where there's no law enforcement, where they give you tents, blah, blah, blah. That's why Seattle is teeming with people like that. Likewise, Portland and some other West Coast cities. And it, what does it tell you, friends? If it was self-evident that places like Jack is describing are magnets for people to come to them, but the city officials are angrily denying that's true. When it's self-evident, you just ask these people, they'll tell you. What does that tell you? It's not an innocent mistake. But if it is an innocent mistake, it's the sort of mistake people make when they are so completely devoted to their wackadoodle ideology, they can't see any evidence that contradicts what they think.
2: There's a lot of people like that. I know personally people like that they think, I want to live in the town that helps these people and not screws them like some of these other towns who won't help the, you know, the less fortunate. So they think it's, you know, helping as opposed to hurting.
6: He'll make someone die of the giant state.
3: That's right, Dr. Krauthammer. Helping somebody die of a drug overdose, whether today, next week, or next year, is not compassion.
2: Well, once again, you're the compassionate one. Worry about them. I'm worried about the law-abiding taxpayer. How about that? How about the guy who wants to go to the park with his kids? How about them?
3: Right. And the well-meaning people you're describing, they only care about their own egos. That's what right. all this is about, is showing how enlightened they are and how kind and compassionate to others. It's a giant ego, J.O. Oh, makes me insane.
2: If it comes down to it, I don't want you to die on the street. But if you're going to die on the street anyway, which you probably are, do it in a different town. That's where I am.
3: Yeah, I want to live in a pleasant place. Says every human being who's ever lived on Earth.
2: Anyway, oh, there it is up. Fox is big on the Spencer Pratt rap about the homeless people and calling them zombies and everything. Like, God, until we start talking about it as a drug problem and not a housing problem, there is no fixing it. Of course, as you've made the point many, many times, they don't want to fix it. It's a big money spigot.
7: Yeah.
3: Getting back to the primary marker or, you know, notable fact about their lives is not their lack of an address. It's their drug addiction. I have a good friend who is bravely trying to get past his latest round of cancer treatments. And it's like me describing him as a tired person. Yeah, he's very tired. And we've got to address his tiredness somehow. No, he's got cancer is the problem. The cancer is causing his fatigue. He doesn't have chronic fatigue syndrome. He has cancer. These people don't have no fixed address. They're junkies. But again, it's not ignorance. Well, it is on the part of the voters who allow this stuff to happen. That's ignorance and egotism. But the activist class and the politicians, they know precisely what they're doing. It's a scam. Wake up!
2: Wake up! We got Paul McCartney news, Britney Spears news, and Iran news. We got all kinds of news. So stick around.
3: The two greatest songwriters of the 20th century. That's great.
2: Did Britney Spears ever write a song? I don't know if that's
3: true. She wrote Hey Jude, I think, right?
2: I believe you got that mixed up. Anyway, more on the way. Stay here.
8: Armstrong and Getty.
2: Protecting your home shouldn't be a headache or break the bank. While many security companies lock you into multi-year contracts and surprise you,

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0: My wife, she's germophobic, so I had to most definitely clean it before she even stepped in this house, period.
1: Too comfortable, so I know for a fact that somebody that comfortable, what else could be done? It's going to be hard. I'm going to probably write some languages on the back of the check for them to transfer
2: a
1: to
2: little
1: them.
2: Special memo.
1: Yeah, special memo.
3: Remember, we should have set that up so you knew what they were talking about. That's a tenant who came home and caught his landlord. Landlord was in his house. It's a little weird already. You come home and catch your landlord having sex in your home.
4: Well, he was watching him on a video camera, a security camera in the house.
3: That would make you, as he said there, you wonder what else is going on when you're not around.
4: Right, right.
3: What else is he capable of doing? I don't know if you need to assume there's any more beyond that.
4: I don't know. I don't think that's the first time you do that.
3: Maybe you didn't read the lease. Maybe he has every right to come into your home and have sex whenever you're not home.
4: Read the fine print. That's right. It's good advice. Home.
3: So, did you see the song they did on the final Colbert show? Did you ever see that pop up?
4: No.
3: Very, very cool. You would like it because you're a big Elvis Costello fan. They do some song of his, I guess, that I didn't really know. But it's Elvis Costello and John Batiste and Stephen Colbert singing, actually, and a couple other people. It's like a video that they put together for the final song. You ought to check it out. It's really, really good. But anyway.
4: Yeah, it sounds good, yeah.
3: Paul McCartney was the live musical guest. And he was, after Colbert said they were going to have the Pope on, they didn't have the Pope. And so they, next best thing they could come up with was Paul McCartney, I guess, for the final guest. Anyway, Paul McCartney had to say this on Colbert the other night.
5: Do people ever misinterpret your songs to you?
6: Yes. I kind of like it, though. You write it, and you sort of think, okay, there it is. It's done. That's the song. Strawberry Fields. The beginning, it says, living is easy with eyes closed. But some people think it's living is easy with nice clothes. It's better.
4: It's better. It's a better line.
3: I actually saw Paul McCartney the other day talking about that thing that was on 60 Minutes a few years ago when one of their big albums, one of their biggest albums came out. I don't remember which one, Revolver or whatever. And he listened to it and thought, oh, my God, the whole thing's out of tune. The whole album is out of tune. And he, like, lost his mind.
4: Wow.
3: Rushed to the studio and said, we can't let this out. And the whole thing's out of tune. And he was just wrong.
4: That's bizarre.
3: Isn't that weird that a guy like him could have that sort of breakdown?
4: Yeah, yeah. And the second crazy thing about Paul McCartney, remember when he did that big 60 Minutes thing and they asked him, why are you putting out a new album? He says, well, I want people to think I'm a good songwriter and musician and relevant and stuff. Dude, you're fine. You're okay.
3: Yeah, I think you'll be remembered that way.
7: Armstrong and Getty.
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12: A candidate for state superintendent is upset at the upcoming CIF track and field finals in Clovis this coming weekend.
13: Sonia Shaw is the Chino Valley School Board president.
14: We actually have three boys that will be competing. That is mind-boggling. It's diabolical, should never be happening.
13: Shaw is taking issue with CIF allowing biological males to compete in girls' sports.
14: As the state superintendent, I will be putting the smack down and saying, we're not going to do this. For me, that's a day one issue that we can resolve.
13: The Department of of Justice is currently suing California over what they call Title IX violations. I'm Jason Campadonia.
12: Many Bay Area households will soon have to replace broken gas water heaters with electric versions, which cost about $3,500 more to install. Statewide, new gas water heaters will be banned by 2030, but the Bay Area is looking at stricter rules as soon as 2027. You can share a photo of your ballot on social media in California. Tammy Trujillo has details.
2: While some states ban them, ballot photos and ballot selfies are legal in the state. Still, you can't share a ballot photo or ballot selfie if it shows how someone else voted without their permission. Selfies can't violate someone else's privacy in any way. You also can't post it if it accepts rewards or rewards people for voting a certain way.
12: And the Grateful Dead are marking the 60th anniversary of their Independence Ball performance with a live album. Mark Mayfield fills us in.
7: Fillmore Auditorium, San Francisco, California, is going to be released as a vinyl edition. 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The concert was recorded July the 3rd, 1966, and features performances of Cold Rain and Snow, You Don't Have to Ask, and Cardboard Cowboy. It also arrives on two CDs July the 3rd.
12: That's the latest. I'm John Fink.
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17: Heavy in Santa Maria this morning. Adding to the usual AM delay, there is a stall stuck on your center divider, 14 southbound at Newhall Avenue. Good news in Gardena, that crash is now cleared off of your carpool lane. 405 northbound at Vermont Avenue, minimal delays for now. And in Castaic, although we still have that jackknife semi, only your right lane is blocked by northbound between Lake Hughes Road and Lower Crossover, so your commute is slowly improving.
16: How did I lose weight? And I did lean right here. I did. I love this stuff. 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So chatting with Miles, I'm up at like 235. 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My knees that were falling apart and my back. 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I said, I got to lose some LBs, Miles. 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
3: And now, here's Armstrong and Getty.
4: Anywhere. Fox had a headline up on the TV, said Marco Rubio says it could take days for the details to shake out on this deal. Not finding that anywhere else, but keeping an eye on the, there he is up on the television right now, keeping our eye on this supposed end of the war deal that we've struck with Iran. The details are not known yet, and Iran says we didn't agree with that. So I'm not exactly sure what's happening. Rubio will take a couple of days to settle any disagreements on the deal. You mean disagreements like whether or not the strait opens or whether or not they pursue nuclear weapons? Those are some pretty big disagreements.
5: Whether Israel can keep fighting Hezbollah in Lebanon? I haven't seen anything that even looks like an agreement. I mean, the one thing that had to happen was the Strait of Hormuz being open, or do you say straits? But Iran was recently mining it, and we attacked their mine land ships. So you going to waste your time, energy, men, and boats mining something that you're about to open? It's bizarre. I can't figure it out.
4: More on that later.
5: So there was a guy by the name of Sidney Hook. He was a philosopher at New York University who was a Marxist and turned into, through his life, a harsh, harsh critic of communism when he realized how it actually worked. And one thing he wrote that I thought was so persuasive and smart, I've posted it in the studio, and he wrote the following. I was guilty of judging capitalism by its operations and socialism by its hopes and aspirations, capitalism by its works and socialism by its literature. To this day, this error and its disastrous consequences are observable in the judgment and behavior of some impassioned individuals, mostly young. The folks at the Free Press went on the streets of New York to talk to Mamdani voters, accompanied by a Venezuelan who lived under the dream of socialism and is talking to the youngsters. Oh, that's right. The warm embrace of collectivism. And it went something like this.
6: Did you vote for Zoran Mamdani?
7: Of course.
8: Yes.
7: Yeah.
8: I canvassed for him.
9: The young people support him.
10: Mamdani's cool.
11: Are you at all worried that he is a socialist?
12: Not really.
13: I think socialism is actually really good for society.
14: I'm a professor.
11: At NYU, I'm assuming.
14: Yes.
11: Are you familiar with how socialism worked out in other countries historically?
15: Just because it didn't work out so well in other parts of the world doesn't mean it won't work out well for New York.
11: I actually have a friend of mine here who fled Venezuela. He is a living product of socialism not working out in other places.
16: Came from Venezuela 9 years ago.
17: It's the only country that was ever destroyed by socialism and democracy.
18: Venezuela, y'all got a lot of other problems to deal with.
17: The problems were caused by the socialist policy.
16: My family went from making $2,000-$3,000 a month 20 years ago to $100 a month in 2016. That was because the government gave everything you can imagine for free.
19: Yeah.
16: We went from being a normal middle-class family with a car and then no electricity, no water.
5: It's a little hard to follow.
4: I remember I was talking to a woman from Mongolia.
5: Huh.
4: She grew up under Soviet rule. Mongolia was part of the Soviet Union. She was a little kid when it changed, but it got worse for them because they were part of the elite, which is the way it works in socialism. Her family was part of the elite, so they had a great life. And then when USSR fell apart, they had to try to figure out a way to make a go of it. Then you got people who aren't part of the elite who it's miserable for. That's the way socialism always turns out.
5: Yeah. Let's roll on for at least one more segment.
15: What specific socialist policies do you think led to that?
16: The government took over people's businesses, farms, grocery stores, factories. Do you support the proposal of government grocery stores?
20: Of course I do.
16: There was very little supply of chicken, toilet paper.
17: It was a line for blocks and blocks for a grocery store.
20: It's all about money, my friend, corruption.
17: Wait, what do you think the grocery store sells you food? For charity or for money?
20: For money.
17: That's not a bad thing.
15: What happened in Venezuela isn't going to happen here. The policy is more focused on helping people out.
16: Every politician would promise to help the people.
20: Right.
16: Socialism means the government owns and controls the means of production. That is the companies, the businesses. Like Mamdani says, the government will own the grocery store. 9 million of us escaped our country. It's the largest refugee crisis in the world.
20: Crazy. Wow.
21: There is a lot of opportunities to use the wealth of New York to help everyone else.
11: You know, they have tried that in the Soviet Union from where my parents and my grandparents are from. All they remember of grocery stores is empty
2: shelves.
16: Sharon Mamdani himself said that his goal is to abolish prayer for everybody.
21: All of it. He's going to take everything.
16: You want to live in a public house?
21: No.
4: Why do our young people have so much anxiety? Is it because all of their media is edited like that? That clip makes me want to run in front of traffic.
5: Yeah, I know.
4: I can't even hardly pay attention to it because it's so closely edited with the music in the background.
5: Boom, boom, boom. Yeah.
4: It'd be really interesting if it was slower and it didn't have the music.
5: Yeah, if you could actually understand ideas being expressed. Yeah, that is enough to make you insane. It is extremely difficult to bring reality to the ears of a young person who's convinced by principle and ideas. It wouldn't happen here. No, it's happened like that every time. No, but this is more focused on helping people. But it's corruption. The elite control all the money and everything, and they're corrupt. No, that's not what we're going to do here. Short of slapping them or denying them the vote, I'm not sure what to do. Slapping is legal, so let's say you can't vote until either you're 28.
4: So you think, you know, open-handed hard slap on the face, they would all of a sudden, whoa, thank you for that. You're right. Socialism is a stupid idea.
5: No, but it would make me feel better.
4: Ah, it's for you.
5: It would solve my problem.
4: The slapping is for you.
5: Oh, if you gave them a nice good slapping every time they said it, at least they would stop saying it. I don't want to get slapped again. Now, you can't have somebody that stupid and naive vote. Oh, my God.
4: Oh, I'm reminded. I'm looking up at the television. Trump's got his physical today. That's going to be the big story.
5: What's he hiding? Why the swollen ankles? Why the mysterious bruising?
4: It'll be the big story later today and tomorrow, because probably in Trump fashion, someone's going to come out and say, he's healthier than a 22-year-old professional athlete. Something like that.
5: Right.
4: Always have to overdo it.
5: Yeah, well, I'm what, 25% younger than Trump? And he had a medical problem. He went to see the doctor. Yeah, it's always something. Once you hit a certain age, it's fine.
4: Speaking of slapping people, this popped into my head. I was talking to somebody over the weekend who was a family member who was going to move to Texas. I think maybe they did move to Texas. Yeah, moved to Texas. But they were surprised when they got there, having their kids in the school district, that there was a form to sign to allow corporal punishment in the school. I don't think they had forms when I was a kid, because they had corporal punishment, and that'd be hitting you with a stick. Swatting, they called it, in school. Or spanking, I guess they did in the schools when you were
5: paddling, younger. Yes.
4: Paddling, yes. They paddled kids when I was still in school. I'm pretty sure there was no paperwork involved. They just did it. And the parents were fine with it. But apparently in current times, you have to have parents have to sign off on it. Yes. Yes, you can paddle Jimmy. That's funny. I'm okay with it. I don't know if I'd want to sign a form that allows it. And I don't know why those things don't fit together, but something weird about that. And then you got the whole problem of in the modern school district, in which I don't trust their judgment much at all.
5: Right.
4: To give them that power.
5: I would want to know a great deal about the person making the judgment about when it's necessary.
4: My memory of school, I never got paddled. I was a good kid. My memory is that every kid that got paddled that I remember getting paddled had it coming. They were the kind of kids that needed paddled.
5: Yeah. Yeah.
4: That's my memory of paddling. Did you have
5: Who's
4: that?
5: Who's making the decision?
4: You grew up in California, Michael. Was there paddling in California? Probably not.
7: No, not at least not when I went to school. It had already passed.
4: Yeah.
5: That's why there's junkies on the street. Lack of paddling, clearly. Do the math.
4: We didn't have our 8th grade English teacher, Mrs. Rutledge. I assume she's gone now. Gladys, I'm reminiscing. Gladys, are you? Might have to paddle Gladys. Gladys.
5: Oh, Lord, elder abuse.
4: I wonder, Mrs. Rutledge paddled more kids than anybody. And she was like 4'8". I mean, she was one of the shortest adults I've ever seen. And she was angry at the world, and I believe single. So she might have, she definitely could have had a, I'm angry, I'm very small, I'm single, I'm angry, I'm going to paddle the young men of the world thing going. I don't mean like a sexual thing, just an anger thing.
5: That sounds like it.
4: She did a lot of paddling. But again, everybody I remember getting paddled had it coming. They should have been paddled. Up. Hanson joins us. Executive producer Hanson must have a paddling story from his youth in South Dakota.
2: I just love sharing this one. It's, oh, how much times have changed. When I was in fifth grade, our principal, thank you, Gladys, at a presentation amongst combined classes, so it's like fifth and sixth grade classes, smart aleck kid, Ken, by the way, Ken, picked him up by his shirt, picked him up off the ground in front of this presentation, and slammed him up against a chalkboard.
4: Ooh.
2: Principal, student, yes. Quiet down, young lad, was the message he was trying to deliver, but he felt like picking him up 3 feet off the ground and slamming against chalkboard.
4: And was Ken
5: there? You were at Dirty Harry Elementary School.
4: And was Ken the kind of kid that had that coming?
2: Yes. Frequently got on the wrong side of the law, and was kind of a, like, oh, darn it, I did it again kind of kid, you know, so...
5: Ask anybody who attended a Catholic school prior to, say, 1980, and, man, they got hit for everything.
4: Did your dad have that experience?
5: Oh, yeah. If you were looking anywhere but at the teacher or daydreaming or talking or misbehaving in any way, squirming too much, they'd whack you with a ruler or whatever they had handy.
8: Looking at my sandals? That's a paddling.
10: Looking out the window? That's a paddling. Staring at my sandals. That's a paddling. Paddling the school canoe. Oh, you better believe that's a paddling.
5: Oh, boy.
4: I don't know. Are you more or less in favor or not? It's still going on in Texas. Are you a yes or no on that?
5: Well, you know, your point about not trusting the schools these days to do anything right is a good one. How about you tell me what the kid did, sanction them according to school rules, and I'll decide who gets whacked. That would be my point of view. I mean, because unless the kid has established a pattern of behavior, you know, what are you doing hitting my kid?
4: I don't know. I think
5: is a pattern of behavior and we get together and I say, you know what, if you got to whack them, whack them. That's a different circumstance.
7: Well, I say make it public paddlings, yes, in the quad.
4: I don't know why I was so terrified by this. I mean, it wouldn't feel good. I'm sure it stings, but getting hit by a flat board on your buttocks, I'll live.
5: Sure.
4: No wonder the bad kids kept doing the bad things. It probably didn't hurt that much. For us straight-laced kids like myself, it was just horrifying. I was more worried about the shame and the being singled out as a bad kid than I was the pain of the paddling. But
5: it was the ass pain that bothered me.
4: I think, let me come to your school. I'll walk the halls. I can tell by looking at them. And I'll just, based on how they look, they'll get a paddling. I think that's the way you ought to do it.
5: Wow, nice. Let's see. Got this from longtime friend of the show, Dave. My sixth grade teacher grabbed a kid by the collar, had him in the air, pressed him against the wall, yelling in his face. That kid is a judge now.
4: There you go. Turned him around. Go.
5: That's right. Tough love.
4: Turned his life around.
5: Scared straight.
4: If you have any thoughts on this, you can text us 415-295-KFTC.
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23: How did I lose weight? And I did. Lean, right here. I did. I love this stuff. Listen, Brickhouse Nutrition been with me for a long time. So chatting with Miles, I'm up at like 235. True story, I never minded being 235, but you know what minded? My knees that were falling apart and my back. I'm like, I don't know, what before I started really lifting, probably about 190. So 235 was a lot. I said, I got to lose some LBs, Miles. 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
24: A common sense Republican running for Congress in a seat once held by Adam Schiff?
25: Yes. Hi, I'm Scott Allen Myers. 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
1: Oh my God, I'm transfixed by this video I just came across. The audio would be a little confusing, I think.
2: What are they?
1: That's Dr. Oz's voice talking to RFK Jr. So the video is, it's RFK Jr. in his suit pants, tight dress shirt, and skinny black I'm a Kennedy tie, and stocking feet. On a patio, it turns out to be Dr. Oz's patio. So just all of this is just like, if you went back in a time machine 15 years, it'd be like, what? Anyway,
3: okay, so,
1: RFK Jr. in his sock feet on Dr. Oz's patio with the wife of Larry David from the Curb Your Enthusiasm show, which is, you know, JFK's, RFK's actual wife, saying, watch out! Can you get, be careful! There's a couple of snakes going crazy in the corner of the patio. RFK Jr. walks over there in his socks, reaches down with his hands, squirrels around, grabs these two snakes. They're squirming around and flying around every direction.
3: What
1: he walks over with a big smile on his face. They're all like, what are you doing? He's like, oh, they're harmless or whatever. And he's, oh, are they biting you? Yeah, that one kind of bit me. And he shakes his hand.
3: Jiminy, it's no dead bear, but a couple of snakes will do. The fact that he's not shirtless wearing tight jeans is very disappointing to me, but
1: I don't know. It's
3: rocking
1: almost
3: the stocking feet. So do you have to take off your shoes at Dr. Oz's pad? I hate that.
1: Oh, I'll bet that's it. I'll bet Dr. Oz makes you take your shoes off when you go in. And they're out on the back patio looking over the ocean because Dr. Oz, as a TV quack, apparently has done pretty good for himself.
3: Oh, yeah, please.
1: What is with RFK Jr.? I don't know many people in my life that would have gone over and just bent down with a big smile on their face and grabbed those two snakes and walked over and let them continue to bite him on the hands while
3: That's
1: they talk about
3: it. That's a really bad idea.
1: I don't know if he just really knows snakes and knew what kind of snakes they were or is okay with being bitten by. I don't even care if it's non-venomous. I don't want to be bitten by snakes. I don't like the idea of grabbing snakes with my bare hands. I don't know.
3: If they're non-venomous, but you could get horrendous infections. Are you kidding?
1: What about
3: a reptile is breaking your skin?
1: And he's just got this big smile on his face, like, isn't this great? These two snakes that are swinging around and everything like that. And Dr. Oz and Cheryl Hines are like, what the hell are you doing? What nut he is.
3: Marco Rubio's got to be thinking, what the hell have I gotten myself into?
1: We're going to post this at the website. I'm retweeting it.
3: Wow.
1: You think his dozen years of being a heroin addict just, like, numbed him to life or something? That is a wild video. Huh. You don't see that every day.
3: I'll go over there in my stocking feet and wrangle those snakes for you, Dr. Oz. No problem. I'm on it.
1: On Dr. Oz's patio. And RFK, isn't he, like, in his mid-70s?
3: You'll be fine, Larry David's TV wife. I've got this.
1: Right.
3: Yeah.
1: Right.
3: He's an old steroid abusing,
1: super tan,
3: insanely tanned. Yes,
1: big smile on his face. Look at these two snakes I'm holding, spinning around and biting him on the hands.
3: What the hell?
1: I know. I hope that's not AI. It doesn't look like AI. It looks real.
3: Oh wow, that's an interesting possibility.
1: He just shuffles over there, and yeah, I wonder, that'll be funny if it turns out to be completely made up AI.
3: Speaking of AI, you got the Pope speaking out against AI. He's warned us that it's the modern Tower of Babel. You got reports on killer robots powered by AI. You got the FBI is warning that anti-tech extremism is going to be a source of terrorism in coming days. Holy cow, it's gone wild. We'll have all that for you coming up in moments. Stay with us.
0: Armstrong and Getty.
1: Every spam call, every scam text, every sketchy email with your name, each one starts the same way. Somebody found you.
3: 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So is your home address, your email, your age, even the names of your family members.
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4: KABC.
5: An Israeli security firm says Iranian hackers caused a computer breach that shut down part of Los Angeles's transit system in March. Some 700 gigabytes of data were stolen from the Los Angeles County Metropolitan Transportation Authority, according to Tel Aviv-based cybersecurity firm Gambit Security. U.S. officials have yet to comment. Governor Newsom is proposing major changes to California's public education leadership structure. The plan would shift executive and administrative authority away from the elected state superintendent of public instruction and transfer those duties to a new education commissioner appointed by the governor and confirmed by the state Senate. And California's tourism industry is growing. Tourism brought in nearly $160 billion to the state in 2025 and supported over a million jobs. Visitor spending in California increased nearly 2% even as travel fell nationwide. According to a new study by Visit California, Sacramento alone had over 15 million visitors spending $4 billion locally. That's the latest. I'm John Fink.
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7: Good news in downtown Lee. A crash is cleared from the 110 southbound at 8th Street. Still with about a half an hour delay from your usual morning commute, it is stacked from the 5. Boyle Heights, CHP is holding all lanes to clear a stall. 5 northbound off-ramp to Soto Street, pretty heavy. Slow and go from Eastern. And in Santa Ana, a previous fender bender has now been shimmied off to your right shoulder. 55 southbound, just before 17th Street.
8: How did I lose weight? 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I did. 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
1: Killer robots powered by artificial intelligence, helping commanders decide what to strike and when, here at the largest U.S.-led war games in Africa.
2: Now, this may look like a traditional operation, but what you don't see, at least not with first glance, is that this entire operation is being shaped in real time by AI.
3: Well, that's horrifying.
4: It is. It is. why don't we hear a little more about it, then we will launch into a bit of analysis. Go ahead, Michael.
1: 200 miles away, that invisible war is being fought here, inside this Joint Operations Command in Agadir, Morocco, where AI processes battlefield intelligence in real time. The Pentagon insists humans remain in the loop when it comes to taking a life.
5: Yeah, we're learning how.
1: Lieutenant Colonel Ramon León Guerrero suggested otherwise.
5: There is systems out there that are autonomous, completely autonomous.
2: And they'll engage without the human in the loop.
5: Yes, that is correct. I mean, it could be lethal or non-lethal, yeah.
3: It's amazing to me that people are making, well, I guess it's not amazing, but that people are making such a big deal of the crossing the line from a human being making the call to AI making the call. It's going to happen. Mm-hmm. If it hasn't happened already, it's going to happen next week. It's going to become as regular as anything could be soon. I'll bet Ukraine's doing it.
4: And it practically has to. I heard really, really interesting interview on a war and technology-oriented podcast where a guy who is who works for one of these startups is talking about the fact that if you're talking missile defense, for instance, or drone defense, and we're dealing with that in real time in the Middle East, and certainly Ukraine's been dealing with it for a while, and everybody will be soon, you're protecting a much, much bigger area than, say, a military base. And you've got to have sensors collecting data, essentially, of what's flying around, what's a threat, what's not, et cetera. And then that much data has to be crunched by AI systems. You can't have human analysts sitting there dealing with that much data quickly enough to defend yourself against attacks. And so, yeah, those automated systems have to be empowered to take out the threat. Now, you could say, well, you can shoot down the weapon, but don't bomb the where it was launched from.
3: Yeah,
4: that's just not realistic.
3: My guess would be at the Pentagon, they realize, okay, it's going to take a while for the public to get used to this, so we have to claim, no, there are no automated, there will be no, nobody will be taking lives unless it's made, decision made by a human being. They realize that that's just for now. People get used to the idea and come around to the fact that, yeah, this is what everybody's doing everywhere, and if we were to not do it, we'd really be behind.
4: Yeah, this is how we're going to save your life, in short. Last clip from CBS News.
1: General Dagvin Anderson, head of U.S. Africa Command, told us much of the military's defensive systems are already automated.
6: Sometimes the line between defense and offense can get a little blurry.
7: As always.
6: So what price are you willing to pay to have a human in the loop?
7: I don't know that we... That's... So I guess that depends on the situation, doesn't it?
3: Right. So there, he's trying to come up with a politically correct way to answer that question, but the right answer is, well, we're not going to because it's better. Do you remember that story from a month or so ago about the kid that ran out in front of the Waymo? And then the Waymo barely hit the kid. And then after a couple of days of coverage, it became clear that it stopped way faster than any human being would have been able to react. It's going to be like that with warfare.
4: Oh, yeah.
3: AI can react quicker than a human being could ever react. So, yes, unless you want to lose to China and Russia and anybody else who attacks us, AI is going to be making the call.
4: Yeah, the way that question was posed was highly, highly annoying. Hey, look, we've got to be effective. We're talking about human beings dying here. I'm sorry you're uncomfortable with no human being in that loop, but that loop is going to take like 2 seconds. So, no.
3: So that idea of a battle happening somewhere else where there are no human beings and we're watching it from afar, that'll happen various places on planet Earth, but it's absolutely going to happen in the sky, in space. when, yeah, you know, when we're building a data center and China tries to blow it up, or whatever is going on. These battles will be fought in space. It'll be weird. It'll, like, day three of the battle for the data center in space, or the middle of the desert somewhere, or whatever. Let's check on the battle and see how it's going. Oh, it looks like China's winning right now. Oh, the USA takes a lead. Join us tonight. We'll see how it's going. Yeah, you know, that's the way it's going to be.
4: Right. We've got an exciting new drone technology, space drone technology, we're going to try out tomorrow. So don't worry. This battle isn't over yet. Right. Yeah. It's kind of funny that the greatest piece of science fiction ever produced, probably in terms of popularity, Star Wars, had men in fighter jets, essentially, yeah, you know, in dogfights in space. When, please, there'll be absolutely no need for that. Well, the Pope isn't happy about any of it, Jack, and is warning us that this is a modern Tower of Babel and blah, blah, blah, AI is dangerous. And,
3: probably
4: and,
3: is.
4: And, well, he's right. It will kill humanity. But what about China, Mr. Pope? Let's hear from Tom Sufi on ABC News.
8: Pope Leo warning world leaders to install safeguards for some of AI technology's most disruptive effects.
9: I hear very troubling accounts of algorithms that can block access to healthcare, employment, and security on the basis of data tainted by prejudice and injustice.
3: All right.
4: All right. One more.
3: Nice.
8: In his first ever papal encyclical, the Pope recognizing AI's power to heal, connect, and educate, but underlining the need to protect human dignity in an age when technology threatens to replace so many jobs and change the way we live.
9: Artificial intelligence now demands to be disarmed, freed from logics that turn it into an instrument of domination, exclusion, and death.
3: So easy to be the Pope. Or pacifists, or, you know, lots of different kind of things where you can just like go with the highest ideal of what would be nice if that could happen, ignoring reality and the insurmountable logic of what is going to happen. Just live on a higher plane. This would be bad for humanity, so we shouldn't do it. Okay, well, we're gonna do it. China's gonna do it. So now, what's your opinion?
4: And hey, what's up with the accent? You're from Chicago. All right. What do you sound like that for all of a sudden? Yeah. We must not embrace killing machines. The other guy's got killing machines and he's going to kill us with them. We got to kill his killing machines. Well, nonetheless, I still say, Mr. Pope.
3: Good for you.
4: You know what? If you want to help me connect with Jesus, that I'm more than happy to hear your opinions.
3: I mentioned this earlier. So a lot of that anti-data center kerfuffle that happened over the last couple of weeks and protests and everything that was going on online about water usage and electric usage and why data centers are evil and we need to oppose them was coming out of China, it turns out. So Kevin O'Leary, Mr. Wonderful from Shark Tank, his company's behind the big one in Utah. He's sunk gazillions of dollars into this thing because he thinks AI is the future. And he was wondering, where did all this come from, these protests? Who's funding these protests? They came out of nowhere. And he tweeted out over the weekend, I shared 90 pages of evidence with federal law enforcement, raising concerns directly with contacts at the White House. This isn't speculation. The filings, the funding records, dates, connections, this is all documented. It's a coordinated PR war happening around energy infrastructure and data centers. I'm not going to ignore it, but it's the Chinese. And he talks about, you know, how aggressive they're being on with the chips and stealing technology and why they want Taiwan and all this. And he ended it with this. This is no longer about stocks. It's a global race for AI dominance and we need to win. That is what's going on here.
4: Yeah. Yeah.
3: Mr. Pope.
4: China is funding all sorts of protest groups on all sorts of topics. But yeah, AI especially, because they're desperate to not lose the race. Mr. Pope. And this, in a related story, in the wake of attacks on CEOs and a nationwide protest movement targeting data centers and increasing concerns about AI job replacement, federal intelligence agencies and domestic law enforcement are circulating reports with a new domestic target in mind, anti-technology extremists. More than 1,000 pages of unpublished reports from the Department of Homeland Security, FBI, and similar, obtained by Wired.com, show a national shift taking place to surveil this new and worryingly broad category of people and activities deemed an emerging threat. Now, they take the point of view, as you may have gleaned from that sentence, that all of this is overreach by the federal government, and I don't want a surveillance state either. But yeah, left-wing extremism against technology is something to worry about.
3: There's a whole bunch of Ted Kaczynskis out there, like an organized group of Ted Kaczynskis?
4: Oh, yeah, absolutely. Well, organized or not, it's still a threat.
3: I could see that happening. I mean, with all the boos at every graduation ceremony where anybody mentioned AI at all, yeah, this is going to be a thing.
4: Yeah.
3: And it's interesting. Yeah. It looks like maybe the politics are finally starting to break one way or the other, where people who lean Republican are going to be for AI and people who lean left are going to be against it. It's kind of interesting since the Republican Party has become the party of the working class, which is going to be devastated by AI.
4: Yeah.
3: Yeah. But I don't know. I don't know how things will shake out over time.
4: As we've discussed recently, what the party is changes constantly based on who's the presidential candidate. So there could be an enormous swap of identity, election by election. We don't know. So one more bit on this alleged threat, which is probably a real threat. The chaotic atmosphere that may result from emergent AI technology in the next 5 years may fuel large-scale protests that devolve into civil unrest and anti-tech violent extremist activities, especially in large urban areas such as New York City. The report reads, in the same Intelligence Bureau assessment, analysts also described a novel threat emerging in the wake of the arrest and trial of Ziz Leota, an extreme rationalist, whatever that means, who allegedly led a small cult-like group, three members of which had been charged with murder, tied to an obsessive ideology focused on the existential risk posed by AI. Yeah, I could definitely see that becoming a big thing.
3: Yep.
4: Man, these times are too spicy. Should have ordered something else.
3: So, O'Leary had death threats against his family. Now, that might have been a homegrown left-wing nut jobs like anti-technology nut jobs like you were just talking about. Or maybe that was organized by the Chinese to try to scare him off building a data center. Who knows? But that's why I was watching him. He was debating Tucker Carlson over the weekend and really getting into it on why this is us versus China and we got to win. And he said, I am personally invested now that my family has been threatened in making sure we win this battle.
4: Wow. Wow. What did Tucker say, in short? What are his arguments?
3: As usual, and this goes way back to his TV show, I used to come on here all the time and say, I don't quite get what Tucker's philosophy is. I would get into some of his rant every night. But then I couldn't quite grasp the overall point. And I'm still there with Tucker.
4: Yeah, fair enough. I could absolutely see evildoers harnessing the Mamdani, Luigi Mangione energy that's in the air among the young to go after the tech thing. I mean,
3: sure.
4: Number one, there are a number of billionaires involved in displacing the common man and putting people out of work.
3: Oh,
4: and
3: there's fertile ground there, and I'm pretty scared about it myself.
10: What the f*** type of AI shit it is?
3: As you can hear that from that woman there.
4: That's the every woman right there. That's
3: I don't know if that's every woman. Let's hear her again.
10: What the f*** type of AI shit it is?
3: It did.
4: It is. Right. That's what she's asking on behalf of all of us.
3: It did.
4: What the F type of AIS it is?
10: What the f*** type of AI shit it is?
3: It did.
4: Right. It is.
3: She's so busy, she doesn't have time to say, is this?
4: Consonants, please.
3: She's trying to fight AI, so she only has time to say, it is.
4: It is.
10: What the f*** type of AI shit it is?
4: Question on everyone's lips.
3: I know another question on everybody's lips. What killed that race car driver so fast?
4: Oof.
3: How do I know when I get a headache and I ain't got whatever he had? We got a little info on that, among other things on the way. Stay here.
11: Armstrong and Getty.
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1: How did I lose weight? And I did lean right here. I did. I love this stuff. Listen, Brickhouse Nutrition been with me for a long time. So chatting with Miles, I'm up at like 235. True story. I never minded being 235, but you know what minded? My knees that were falling apart and my back. I'm like, I don't know what, before I started really lifting, probably about 190. 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I said, I got to lose some LBs, Miles. 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
1: David Malukas roars his way into turn number four.
2: Malukas has the lead, but it's close behind. Felix Rosenquist charging out of turn four. Mark James, bring him home.
3: David Malukas comes off of turn number four for the final time. Felix Rosenquist goes to the outside. We get to the Arden Bridge, and Felix Rosenquist gets him at the start-finish line. Felix Rosenquist with an incredible pass at the start-finish line. He wins the 110th running of the Indianapolis 500-mile race.
4: Closest Indy 500 ever, 0.02 seconds, though at that speed, it's not photo finish. He's still like a half a car ahead, but that is unbelievable.
5: Oh, it was a nose. I mean, it was like 2 feet. It was amazing. Oh,
4: you wouldn't think that'd be possible. You'd race for 500 miles all day long and end up side by side coming to the finish line.
5: Why the race has got to be so long? Then you got the Coca-Cola 600. How about we just dispatch with the first 300-400 miles and you know, get
4: I guess it's like, you know, you got to understand the sport, any sport to enjoy. It's like I don't get soccer because I never played it and I don't get it. So I cannot imagine why it's interesting to watch. Same with racing 600 miles. But then I knew people when we lived in Charlotte, North Carolina for a while, worked at a radio station. I knew people that would wear the headphones.

0: headphones and listen to the pit crews and watch the entire Coca-Cola 600 and be, you know, enraptured by the whole thing.
1: Right, so, right. Yep, true enough.
0: You got to be into it. So, speaking of race car drivers, we all know a famous race car driver died unexpectedly, Kyle Busch, last week. So here's the rundown on that. So middle of May, it's only the 26th, so that's like a couple weeks ago. So middle of May, he had gotten a cold and had a lingering cough. Both my kids have lingering coughs right now. Early mid-May, coughing, not feeling right, but being told, you know, you're getting over a cold and it's the lingering cough kind of cold that's been going around for some people.
1: We've all had it, yeah.
0: May 15th, still healthy enough to race and win on May 15th, though he was coughing. Symptoms started to get a little worse. May 20th, severe shortness of breath and coughing blood. May 21st, collapsed and died. Pneumonia progressed into sepsis. And here's the info on that. That's one of the frightening things about pneumonia and sepsis, especially in otherwise strong athletic people. Someone can still function at a very high level while the infection is building in your body. You don't really feel it. You don't feel great, but you don't feel horrible. And then you deteriorate really fast once the body's inflammatory response spirals out of control with the sepsis. So it's getting worse and worse inside you, and you're like, I don't quite feel right, but I can still go to work and win a race and all that sort of stuff.
1: Oh, this is making me lightheaded. I hate this discussion.
0: God, there's got to be some other signs that because we can't all go to the doctor every time we have a cough after a cold.
1: It's lingering, doctor. Lingering. Yeah, that's just a nightmare.
0: That's some.
1: I'm going to convince myself it's notable because it's so rare and go on with my day. Excuse me, I've got a cough.
0: But you
1: or at least clear my throat.
0: But you have the haunted, which is a completely different thing.
1: Right, yeah, yeah. In retrospect, starting a rat farm was not the best idea, but you know, we plowed all our money into it, so I got to stick with it.
0: How are you going to make the money? Who are you going to sell the rats to?
1: I hadn't figured that
0: out. That's what you hadn't thought through.
1: Well, the rat farm salesman can be. He is a fast-talking chap. Yeah.
0: Turns out nobody wants rats.
1: Right. What
0: people are mostly trying to get rid of rats, and I just misread the room.
1: Should have asked him. When I raise all these rats, what then? I didn't think of it.
0: If you miss a segment, you get the podcast, Armstrong and Getty, on demand.
2: Armstrong and Getty.
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9: Here is the news.
10: Crews are still working on an unstable chemical tank in Southern California, but officials are confident there will not be a massive explosion. Craig Covery with the Orange County Fire Authority says the tank is starting to cool thanks to a small crack that's allowing the chemical to start curing.
11: It cures from the outside in, so we're creating a crust inside that further solidifies and holds whatever liquids are left.
10: The number of people under evacuation orders has dropped from 50,000 people to 16,000. The evacuation zone still includes Stanton and Garden Grove. President Trump is approving a federal emergency declaration request as crews deal with that Orange County chemical leak. The declaration will free up federal funding and resources to respond to the crisis. Governor Newsom requested the federal disaster declaration after declaring a state of emergency over the weekend. The state has sent nearly 800 first responders and experts to the site of the chemical leak. High winds might cause dangerous driving conditions today in the high desert. Mark Mayfield has more.
12: The National Weather Service says a wind advisory will be in place from 11 a.m. this morning until midnight tonight. Wind gusts could top 50 miles per hour. Tree limbs might knock down power lines and cause blackouts. Driving could be difficult, especially for high-profile vehicles. The winds will be especially strong in the eastern Antelope Valley foothills.
10: And today's special day celebrates a ruthless predator created after eating bad seafood. Bree Tennis explains.
9: That's the story Bram Stoker claimed inspired Count Dracula, with the power to turn others into vampires with a bite, thus creating more vampires. In the book, Dracula only created three females to be his brides, but in the films, he turns thousands into vampires, but the odds of you running into one are statistically zero, because it's fiction. But 13% of us believe vampires are real, so maybe keep some garlic handy.
10: That's the latest. I'm John Fink.
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15: Some road work going on today in downtown LA. The 110 southbound between 8th Street and Olympic Boulevard. We have some road work that has you right lane shut down until 2:30 p.m. today. For now, heavy from the 5. Moving into Mission Hills, a conked out car is stuck in the right lane of the 118 to westbound off-ramp to Sepulveda Boulevard. And in Irwindale, we have an animal running across lanes. That has you a bit slow, 605 southbound at Live Oak Road.
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0: rising from the heart of the swamp, a beacon of truth is casting its light. 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
1: All right, 844-484-3872, 844 for the USA. That's the way to join us today, from coast to coast, from sea to shining sea. I hope you had a nice Memorial Day weekend with the ones you loved, and hope you had an opportunity to kind of reflect on the sacrifices America's heroes have made. You saw that Democrats this weekend were as awful as ever. The Democrat Party posting images of these fine service members that we lost in this war with Iran, and then blaming Donald Trump for it. And then that sat up on the internet for hours yesterday until the Democrats finally deleted it and then posted a much more anodyne sort of, like, just neutral, it's Memorial Day statement. But they never apologized for it. Did you notice that, Jim? Not a single apology. No, they just did the Orwell routine. They memory holed it. They took that little sheet of paper that included their appalling behavior and shoved it down the memory hole so that it could be incinerated and never thought of again. But the problem is the rest of us do have a memory for this. And I want to take their big, ugly faces and rub it directly in the mess that they made yesterday. How awful that you would do that, that you would dance on the graves of American service members in an effort to try and hurt the president of the United States and advance your party's own power. How cruel, how disgusting, how typical of these Democrats. So that was the behavior yesterday by the Democrats. Awful to see. But a lot of great remembrances yesterday of America's troops. A lot of people taking a moment to pause and thank the service members who've made the ultimate sacrifice to preserve the freedoms that we have in this country. And it's the reason why we need to all stay in the fight to keep this great country going. I had a remarkable weekend for a number of reasons. One, my daughter's 12th birthday has just come and gone. We were celebrating, got her friends together. Jim, we did an escape room. We went to Saturday. We went to an escape room in Northern Virginia. That was a blast. We had a great time doing that. And it's fun. My temptation is to try and solve all the clues, but I've got to let the 12-year-old girls handle it. They can do it. It was fun to assist them. We got a nice dinner and some milkshakes. It was a perfect 12-year-old birthday, and I treasured all of those moments. And I'm grateful that I still get to be a part of the birthday. You know what I mean? You know what I mean. Is you've got older kids. As she gets older, I think it's going to be less likely that she wants me hanging around with her for the birthday celebration. But that was really fun. This weekend. And then Sunday, I got a message, an invite, a pretty quick turnaround, actually, to join a call with a senior administration official. This is where things get really interesting. A senior administration official to get an update, a brief on what is going on with the Iran deal. Now, I can't tell you who the official is. It's a condition of the call. It's what they call a background call. So I find out who the official is, of course, because I hear from this person. But I can't tell you who the person is, because as a background thing, you can do it, but under the condition that you identify this person as a senior administration official. Here's what I can tell you, though. This is a very good source. This is excellent information that I was able to get access to. And it wasn't just me. There were a number of conservative media figures, basically, conservative media figures from a variety of newspapers, radio shows, internet influencer types, just all sorts of people that you would know who were also on the call. I learned that not because I was given a list or anything, but because I heard each of them ask their questions. And then subsequently, a bunch of them posted to the internet, as I did this weekend, a summary of some of the things that they learned from the senior administration official. In fact, I think based on Scott Jennings's post from CNN. Scott Jennings was on the call, although I didn't hear him ask a question, but I did see him give a summary after we got the call. So I'm like, okay, Scott was there too. Scott was there too. And here's the top line takeaway. You ready for the big item? The big thing is, man, I feel good about this administration. I feel very good about their commitment to getting a real and enduring deal to get rid of those nukes in Iran. I feel great about it. Now, I didn't feel bad about it to begin with, but after this call on Sunday, after we speak to a senior administration official and get a full rundown of the way these negotiations are going, Jim, I got to say, I've got a lot of confidence in the way this thing's being developed. And here's the biggest element of all. If I can give you the top line, It's no dust, no dollars. No dust, no dollars. Put differently, in other circumstances, they said no dust, no deal. I wasn't, that was on my call. I guess it was on maybe, I think reporters were getting some of that elsewhere. But no dust, no deal, no dust, no dollars. What does that mean? If the Iranians fail to turn over nuclear material, they don't see any relief whatsoever. Nothing. This isn't going to be a situation where they give us nothing and then they get everything. That would be an Obama arrangement. That would be a Biden arrangement. That is not a Trump arrangement. The Iranians have to turn over their nuclear material as a precondition to get anything. And when I say anything, I don't mean pallets of cash. In fact, no pallets of cash, period, is a direct quote from the senior administration official. No pallets of cash, period. That's not happening. Instead, what Iran can get is relief from the punishing economic sanctions that that country is under right now. So here's what I've got. The Trump administration now believes it is just days away from what they want to establish, which is a memorandum of understanding. Let me, as I walk you through this, understand this will go in phases. It's not going to all happen at once. The first step will be a memorandum of understanding with the Iranian regime. Now, that is almost to the finish line based on what the Trump administration feels at this moment. They're at 95%. That's a good distance. But you have to imagine that final 5% might be a big challenge. But 95% of the way there. Now, as of Sunday, they were already tamping down this idea that there was going to be a signature on a piece of paper by the end of the day on Sunday. I don't know if you were seeing the media at all this weekend, but the claim was, oh, the deal's coming today. It looks like it's coming today. We may get a signature today. The administration's trying to warn everybody, okay, slow down, slow your roll. It's not coming today. That was Sunday. It's not coming tomorrow. That was Monday. That's primarily because communication with the Iranian regime moves very slowly, very, very slowly. Now, after the U.S. and Israeli forces decapitated the entire Iranian regime, we killed everybody. We killed all the top leadership. We also maimed pretty severely, by some reports, the existing Ayatollah, the supreme leader, the current supreme leader of Iran. He's the gay deformed son now of the now dead former supreme leader, Khamenei. So the new guy is essentially in hiding. He's in hiding. And it turns out the way that the Iranians are trying to safeguard him from being struck by American and Israeli forces. Now, I would venture to guess that we know where he is anyway. So whatever rigmarole they're going through is pretty silly. But the way they're trying to safeguard this guy is they're essentially communicating with him through messenger pigeon. Not literally, at least I don't think. But it's taking a while to get the communications back and forth between that guy and anybody who really is a decision maker inside of the regime. So as a result, what the Trump administration has learned is that it takes something like 4 to 5 days. In fact, they said, quote, 5 or 6 days for the Iranian regime to actually approve anything. Quote, fundamentally, it's very hard for them to even give us an answer. Literally changing words requires occasionally days of deliberation within their system. We're mostly there. We feel like we've got a commitment on the enriched stockpile. We feel like we've got a commitment on the Strait of Hormuz, and we're haggling a little bit over some of the language. Now, here's how the deal works. You get the memorandum of understanding signed, right? Step one is as soon as it's signed, the Strait of Hormuz is opened, and Iran does not even try to molest ship traffic that goes through the strait. It's just fully opened. Nothing impeding it, no fees, nothing. The blockade, the American blockade, it gets lifted so that all of that free flow of traffic can occur to and from Iranian ports, yes, and most importantly for everything else that's traveling through the Strait of Hormuz. All of that global energy can flow freely without threat of mines or attack or anything like that. This would give the world economy some breathing room. Now, Iran in this first step, in this memorandum of understanding, commits to giving up all of their highly enriched material. Give it up. Step two is the clock begins. They, over the next 30 or so days after the signature, you would figure out, both sides, with their mediators involved, would figure out the detailed mechanism by which Iran would give up the highly enriched stockpile. You negotiate that over the next month, probably 30 days, they say. Throughout all of this, sanctions are on a dial. Okay? So if the Iranians do things, like if they turn over their uranium, once we or a trusted third party has it in their possession, whatever mechanism they come up with to get rid of this uranium, once it's clear that it's left the possession of the Iranians, then we would start to ease up on sanctions. But then and only then would we start to ease up on sanctions. Now, I asked, because if you pay attention to the sanction regime against Iran, you'll know that it's not just the United States. There's a lot of countries that have sanctions against Iran. But here's the thing. They all follow our lead. So once we make a decision about whether or not Iran will be subjected to these punishing sanctions, or if we're going to start to dial them down, all the other countries will follow our lead. That's how it works. And so if Iran wants relief, they just have to do what we want. They just have to do what President Trump wants. They just have to turn over the nuclear material. So some of the sanctions go away when the nuclear material begins to be turned over. When it's all turned over, lots of sanctions go away, but not all of them. What else is there? Well, there's the commitment not to enrich uranium at all, to end uranium enrichment inside of Iran. No more. Now, again, whatever mechanisms they set up to verify that that's occurring, that Iran is playing by these rules and not enriching uranium, as long as they satisfy the president of the United States, he's the one. If they can satisfy President Trump, then they can see further sanctions relief. Now, I told you, it's like a dial. So if the Iranians are behaving, they get the benefit of the sanctions disappearing, phased out. If they're not behaving, the sanctions get ratcheted right back up. The punishment becomes really, really strict. You see what I'm saying? So that's the game plan. That's the way that they plan on pulling this off. And yesterday, there were intense negotiations reportedly going on in Qatar as you had various Iranian-level officials there. You should know, and I'll get into more details in a moment, there's a lot of mis and disinformation coming out from a huge number of sources about this deal, about the way the deal is being generated, the terms of the deal, what the red lines are, whether or not President Trump is just rolling over. Is this going to be an Obama-style deal? Is he going to let the Iranians get away with terrorism and murder? The answer, let me just tell you right up front, no. No. And then the other side of it, this idea that Iran has this red line, oh, we're not giving up any of our enriched uranium. You remember that report from Reuters last week? Remember when that came out? They said their red line was they got to keep their enriched uranium. And I said, that's not going to work because that's President Trump's red line. You have to get rid of it. So if that's your red line and that's our red line, that ain't going to work. That's how you get more people dead. It's not going to work. Well, it turns out that was extremist propaganda. I got more details on that in just a moment. Hold on. Ahead on The Vince Show.
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10: Yeah, I tried to give you a lot of my notes on what I'm hearing about the inner workings of the Iran deal. I just posted to X this weekend. You can check that out. I pinned it to the top of my X account right there. Vince Colonna is on X. But trying to give you as much as I can here. I feel like, you know, I can't just like I can't just keep this to myself, Jim. there's a lot here. So remember, last week Reuters report comes along and says the Iranians are not going to give up the nuclear dust at all. That's our red line. We keep our nuclear dust. The White House is saying that what really was going on there, IRGC extremists were planting disinformation in the American news media, and Reuters was carrying the water of the IRGC last week. That's what happened. That's what happened. And that story was false. Just remember, you have competing factions inside of Iran. A lot of the extremists have been killed off. And as a result, the administration, the President Trump believes that there are more pragmatic and coherent people who they can deal with right now. And in fact, on that front, there was a question to the senior administration official. How can we trust that Iran's going to have any coherent, pragmatic leadership that we can deal with? Great question. Great question. Here's the answer we got. The administration believes that they now have a good sense of Iran's command structure. Although it's opaque for the rest of us from the outside, the administration believes they have a good sense of how the leadership in the country works now. Another thing we have seen is that the moderates are asserting themselves at levels we did not see in the past. We have a sense of how they make decisions and how they filter out. We get the sense that there is a little bit of a power struggle. When there is a decision, it's followed with 3 days delay. And he says that we understand why they're doing it. They're trying to protect the supreme leader. They're going through unbelievable lengths to make sure the supreme leader is not vulnerable to attack. This gets back to the point I was making a moment ago, which is that they have this guy hidden. They have this guy hidden. So that's what's going on. Now, things have changed. You may have noticed that, okay, well, it kind of seems like there's a breakthrough here. What led to this breakthrough? Well, it appears that Iran has undergone such punishing, devastating military and economic losses that they're now much more open. In other words, President Trump's leverage is working. They're much more open about having conversations that just a few weeks ago they would have never had. They would have never had. And here's what's happened. Two things have substantially changed over the last few weeks. And it's impossible to say whether it was entirely military, economic, or some combination of both. But the Iranians are now clearly talking about getting rid of their enriched stockpiles in a way that they've never done before. And the second thing is they're now talking about stopping their enrichment. Well, that's what President Trump wanted all along. They could have saved themselves a lot of pain, actually, couldn't they? If they had just agreed to this earlier. Well, they didn't. But now we're getting closer to a deal. I've got a lot more information for you coming up on The Vince Show.
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1: A veteran known for having a home in San Diego heavily decorated in pro-Trump signs and flags has died after being beaten up. Kerry Sharon had been in the hospital on life support for almost a week before dying Sunday night. Thomas Butler is under arrest for the attack, and he initially pled not guilty on Friday to attempted murder charges. As summer nears, state wildlife officials are warning boaters and anyone enjoying the water to be on the lookout for golden mussels. The invasive species can damage boats and cause millions of dollars in damage to pipes, irrigation systems, and dams. Golden mussels are hard to control because they have no natural predators and can survive in nearly all water conditions. And California voters are being urged to mail their ballots by today to make sure they're counted in the June 2nd primary election. Election officials say mail collected more than 50 miles from a regional processing hub may not be postmarked the same day if dropped off on election day. That's the latest. I'm John Fink.
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4: Don't forget that in Elysian Park, it's going to be a little heavier than usual following some road work. Left lane shut down 110 northbound between Hill Street and the 5 until 3 p.m. today. Taking a look into downtown LA, we also have some road work. Right lane closed, 110 southbound between 8th Street and Olympic Boulevard. And moving into Anaheim, we have a brush fire. Currently, two right lanes blocked, 91 eastbound just after Euclid Street.
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15: A lot of interesting information here from the Trump administration, direct from the source. I mean, just a lot of
7: really good intel about how this Iran deal is working out. Now, you may have noticed that yesterday we were blowing up all sorts of Iranian military things because the Iranians are still trying to put mines in the Strait of Hormuz. As you know, and this gets back to the point I think I was just making a moment ago. This is my sense of it from a distance, but just having the benefit of chatting with the administration a little bit. You've got, again, competing factions in the inside of the regime. And that means that there are going to be like insane people, extremists, who are still trying to lay mines down in the strait. And meanwhile, you've got leadership that's working on active negotiations in Qatar yesterday. They were engaged in intense negotiations. So follow what I was saying in this last half hour. Last week, you had IRGC extremists who are lying to Reuters about the terms of the deal for Iran. Why wouldn't the same lunatics be the ones ordering these guys to put mines in the strait right now? You know what I mean? In an effort to upend an emerging deal between Iran and the United States. Does that make sense? So that's why you can have such two discordant things happening at the same time. Intense peace negotiations in Qatar, mines in the Strait of Hormuz, and we blow them up. Okay, so there's that. Also, comparisons to the Obama deal, the JCPOA, as some people call it, the Obama deal. Remember the Obama deal? We give them pallets of cash. President Trump likes to say that they emptied out all of the banks in the DMV area. D.C., Maryland, Virginia. They just went to their vaults, got every last dollar they could, put them on pallets, send over billions of dollars to the Iranians, no strings attached. Here you go. And what they do? They use them for terrorism. They use those dollars for terrorism. That's not going to happen. That's not going to happen. We don't have a deal until we have a deal, says this official. It's going to be much better than the JCPOA or no deal at all. The pallets of cash criticism, yeah, we really did fly them billions of dollars. That is under the Obama administration. They used it for terrorism. The JCPOA allowed them to have uranium enrichment. Remember that? Remember Obama's deal said, yeah, fine, you can do a uranium enrichment. Just don't enrich it too much. What did the Iranians do? They just did whatever the hell they wanted. And they funded terrorism. And they funded Hamas. And they funded Hezbollah. We feel extremely confident they will not have that. No enrichment, no dollars being flown in, no funding of terrorism. That's the president's position here. Now, there are some people on the president's side, Republicans, people like, you know, Lindsey Graham and Ted Cruz. Ted Cruz this weekend was very critical on over the weekend. He was critical of this idea of an emerging deal. In fact, he posted... Let me share this with you. He posted to social media. He kind of crapped on the deal on Saturday. He said, quote, "I'm deeply concerned about what we are hearing about an Iran deal being pushed by some voices in the administration." Yet some voices? What do you mean? President Trump is pushing for an Iran deal. Are you concerned about President Trump pushing an Iran deal? He goes on to compliment the president, saying his decision to strike Iran was the most consequential decision of his second term. He was right to do it, and we achieved extraordinary military results, including destroying all of their missiles and drones and sinking their entire navy. True. True. If the result of all of that is to be an Iranian regime still run by Islamists who chant death to America, now receiving billions of dollars, being able to enrich uranium and develop nuclear weapons, and having effective control over the Strait of Hormuz, then that outcome would be a disastrous mistake. Well, yeah, that would be a disastrous mistake, Ted Cruz. That's not what the Trump administration is even planning. Where are you getting your information from? What is this? Is this disinformation? Is this just a misunderstanding? How is it that he put out a public tweet condemning an emerging deal on Saturday, and it turns out he doesn't even know what he's talking about? How is it that a United States senator doesn't actually know? He said, "The details are still coming out. I pray the early reports are wrong." And then he says something about Biden's Rob Malley, a Biden advisor, has been praising the deal. It's not encouraging. I don't care what some Biden moron is saying about this deal. I care what the president is saying about this, what the White House is saying about this, what the negotiators are saying about this. Ted Cruz finishes, President Trump believes in peace through strength, and his strong leadership has already made America much safer. He should continue to hold the line, defend America, and enforce the red lines he has repeatedly drawn. Yeah, he's doing all of those things. So settle down. You know what this is? Can I be super candid with you? I always am. You know what this is? This is 2028 posturing. This is mere. Ted Cruz wants to run for president again. He's trying to delineate himself in the field. He wants to stand in opposition to J.D. Vance and Marco Rubio. And he's saying, these guys suck at this. I'd be better. Make me the president. That's what this is. Come on. Anybody with two eyes, two ears, and two brain cells to rub together knows what Ted Cruz is up to. Why would he come out and crap on an emerging deal in the midst of it? Presumably so. If it goes south, he can point to it. Look, see? I was the guy. I called it out. Vote for me. Okay. Thanks for the help, Ted. Thank you very much. So that's Cruz's position here. Which, by the way, senior administration official, and to include one that's on the record here, Marco Rubio. Marco Rubio came out this week, and he didn't say Ted Cruz, but he's smacking down the people who are coming out suggesting that President Trump is going to have some crappy deal here, that he would just roll over for the dumbest possible deal. Is anyone, I mean, unless, maybe I missed something, but everyone thinks Marco Rubio's tough on these questions, don't they? Here's Rubio on the kinds of things you just heard from Ted Cruz.
15: No one has been stronger on this issue than President Trump. Multiple political leaders, multiple presidents of the United States have all said the same thing. Iran cannot have a nuclear weapon. The only one who's tried to do anything and has actually done anything about it in a real way has been President Trump. So his commitment to that principle that they'll never have a nuclear weapon shouldn't be questioned by anybody. And the idea that somehow this president, given everything he's already proven he's willing to do, is going to somehow agree to a deal that ultimately winds up putting Iran in a stronger position when it comes to nuclear ambitions.
7: It's impossible.
15: Absurd. That's just not going to happen.
7: Look, let me tell you something. If we pulled up stakes today, let's just go with that. Forget any other deal. If we pulled up stakes today, if the president was like, all right, everybody, come home. Let's get everybody out. The blockade's over. The American military comes home. There's nothing left there. If we just pulled up stakes and we left the sanctions in place today, Iran has been set back decades. Decades. If we went back to the quote unquote status quo of what it was like before we took out the whole top of the Iranian regime, they are way worse off. They don't have a military. Their ballistic missile production has collapsed to nothing. They were making hundreds every month. Now they're making between 0 to 5 ballistic missiles, if they even can. Their production capacity is gone. Their Navy is gone. Their Air Force is gone. Their nuclear material is buried under rubble after Operation Midnight Hammer. The idea that we'd be in somehow like some worse position, even if we pulled up stakes today, is just a lie. It's just a lie.
15: But our preference is to address this through a diplomatic means. And that's what we're endeavoring to do here. I think we've made some progress. I'm always cautious when I say that because you can agree to things on paper. They actually have to be implemented. You can agree to things in writing and then you actually have to go out and do it. But I do think perhaps there is the possibility that over the next few hours, the world will get some good news, at least with regards to the Straits with regards to a process that can ultimately leave us where the president wants us to be. And that is a world that no longer has to be in fear.
7: Okay, so the administration, that's not a small thing. Marco Rubio feels very encouraged by the direction everything is headed. Is reminding everybody the obvious thing. Of course. President Trump is not going to cut a crappy deal here. He's not going to roll over. It's not going to be an Obama thing. So here's the thing. A senior administration official telling us, yes, this weekend, I say us again, a lot of conservative media types joining me on the call this weekend. The following thing, here's how the president does the math. You ready? This is how the president does the math about whether or not we send in ground troops for an invasion or anything like that. The core question is, we have to ask ourselves, anytime we take an action, what does this accomplish for the American people? Imagine that. Imagine that. That's your math. Isn't that wonderful? It's like the most common sense thing imaginable, yet far too frequently not used in Washington. What does this accomplish for the American people? The question about military deployments is whether the goal is worth the cost. People like Lindsey Graham, their instinct is that the cost is always worth the benefit. Well, that's just not true. That's not true. The cost of American lives is not always worth the benefit that we're seeking. It's not. And wise leaders recognize that. President Trump recognizes that. Now, what about the benefits to the American people with a deal? How soon could we see cost of living improvements? How quickly do we see benefits if we get a deal with Iran? Well, the answer is, for a lot of Americans, very, very quickly. Very, very quickly. And obviously, priority one is here on the economic side in the United States is the cost of living for the average American. Priority two is the midterms. Priority two is, what does this mean politically so we can stop the Democrats from further destroying the country? How can we stop that? And obviously, you want some economic tailwind. You want the American people to be able to go to the polls feeling like, okay, there's definitely relief. I feel a lot better about where we are economically. So the answer is in a couple of elements here. One is oil futures would drop immediately, quickly. We already saw some of that movement this weekend going into today. Oil futures would drop quickly. When oil futures drop quickly, gas prices begin to drop pretty quickly. Not as quickly as oil futures, of course. There's what they call the rocket feather effect. They rocket up when the oil futures go up. They feather down when the oil futures go down. But they still go down relatively quickly. A little bit of a lag time, not much. Natural gas prices go down. Fertilizer and refined energy products are going to take longer. It's just the way those markets work. Those take longer. If the administration can deliver on the deal, the American people will be better off immediately. For most Americans, it will be a very immediate impact. And again, the administration officials saying we are on the cusp of this deal. We're on the cusp of this deal. Now back to the Iranian side. This was a smart question that was asked on our call. Isn't lifting the blockade itself a win for Iran? Remember what I told you about phase one, where we signed the memorandum of understanding, the Iranians stop molesting the Strait of Hormuz, and the American side, we remove our blockade. We say, okay, no blockade anymore. Now, wouldn't that be a win? And we still don't have the enriched uranium. Smart question. Smart question. The blockade, Operation Epic Fury, Operation Economic Fury have all been going on. It's important to remember that when President Trump was in office the first time, he imposed punishing sanctions on the Iranians. He got rid of the stupidity of the Obama deal, the give them money so that they can commit acts of terrorism, let them enrich uranium. All of that ends with President Trump as he cracks down on Iran. Biden comes into office and he doesn't enforce the sanctions, nowhere near the levels at which they should. And Iran is getting away with literal murder. Literal murder, with Biden in office. President Trump is back, and he is reimposing the sanctions on Iran in order to force them into the situation they're in now, which is they've got to make a deal. We've got all the leverage over them. And the blockade accelerated the restoration of economic sanctions to levels that we've never been able to achieve before. Those newly accelerated economic sanctions, this is the administration telling us this. Take it to the bank. They won't disappear unless the Iranians give us the nuclear dust. In other words, the blockade created the conditions for us to accelerate sanctions on them that we would not have been able to do otherwise. So even if the blockade is removed, we now have a series of sanctions on Iran that are really cracking down on them that still leave them in an untenable position unless they start working with us. They give us the nuclear dust. The benefit to the American people in global energy prices is going to give us an asymmetric advantage, the administration source says. That's a very big deal. That's a very big deal. There's a lot more to this. I mean, fundamentally, like if we get the way that this will be phased in, we get a memorandum of understanding, we get 30 days of negotiation to get rid of the enriched uranium. And then after that, if we get to a real deal, where after that 30 days we settle how this is all going to be done, you might see the president of the United States sit down for an historic signing. But this will go in phases. And there is no way that this administration is just going to roll over for some lousy arrangement. They want the real thing. More ahead on The Vince Show.
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2: All right, we got a lot more to get to on the program, too. 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

0: All right, let's take a call. I've got Andrew calling in, listening in the nation's capital, WMAL. Hello, Andrew. You're on the Vince Show.
1: Oh, thank you. I think we have to remember that this whole thing with Iran started when the people rioted and rebelled, and the regime fired on them, killed as many as 50,000. 50,000 people killed in the streets. And the president said, hold on, we're coming to help you.
0: Mm-hmm.
1: And then the aircraft carriers started coming in, and they came in, and we started bombing.
0: Mm-hmm.
1: And then we stopped.
0: Yeah.
1: I don't think whatever senior administration official you talk to, I don't think we're going to get what the people of Iran wanted and what people like Senator Cruz want, and that's the replacement of the regime. I'm afraid that Mr. Trump is focusing on a deal that can't be reached with that kind of a regime.
0: Mm-hmm. I think what you're dealing with, though, is an administration that's learned the lessons of the past. You know, you remember the lessons of Iraq. It was insane. We created terrorism rather than.

0: merely, when we take out Saddam, you take out Saddam and de-bathification, it was a total mess in the Middle East. And so this is an administration that has learned the lessons of that. They're not trying to create more chaos. And as I pointed out, you know, their focus is what is in the best interest of the United States. Now, if you're the Iranian people, you have to be very grateful for how far the Americans have already gone. When you say help didn't come, help came. Boy, it came. We decapitated the entire regime. Every one of their top leaders is dead. The Trump position here, the Trump administration position here, is that we have pragmatic elements that we can work with that are ascendant, and that you've got the terror components within that regime that are really spazzing out right now, not sure what to do, trying to lay mines in the middle of the straits, and we're blasting them away, meanwhile working on an actual deal, Andrew. So there's no question. The president says he wants Iran to have a great future. But his primary concern is us, and it should be. That the president of the Iranian people is the president of the United States. And when Iran finally starts playing by rules and their people get access to the global economy again, boy, the Iranian people are going to benefit big time. I wouldn't say that President Trump's walking away from them. He's including them in the deal. More ahead on The Vince Show.
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12: A veteran known for having a home in San Diego heavily decorated in pro-Trump signs and flags has died after being beat up. More from Jason Nathanson.
13: 69-year-old Kerry Sharon was beat up outside a San Diego home last week. Punched once in the face, he fell to the ground and hit his head hard. He was in the hospital on life support until Sunday night when he died. His home was known as the Trump home because of all its signs and flags proudly declaring Sharon's allegiance to the president. 32-year-old Thomas Butler is under arrest for the attack. Police haven't said why Butler might have struck, but Sharon's wife says she believes it was politically motivated. Butler pled not guilty last Friday to attempted murder charges. Those charges are expected to be updated this week.
12: Orange County officials announced in a press conference Monday night that the evacuation zone surrounding the failing chemical tank in Garden Grove is being significantly reduced. Garden Grove Police Chief Amir Alfara took time to explain the new zone boundaries.
14: The new borders will consist of Orangewood Avenue to the north, Dale Street to the east, Knott Street to the west, and Garden Grove Boulevard to the south. Garden Grove Boulevard will restore flows of traffic in both the east and westbound directions. All off and on ramps of the 22 freeway will now remain open.
12: The scenario of a possible explosion has been resolved, according to officials. Roughly 16,000 residents remain displaced. And the facility at the center of that leak settled an air quality safety violation just last year. Daniel Martindale has details.
15: GKN Aerospace also agreed to pay a fine of more than $900,000. The settlement stems from an inspection in November of 2020. The South Coast Air Quality Management District determined GKN violated environmental regulations. The facility manufactures airplane parts and pieces like canopies and windows. It has several toxic and hazardous chemicals on hand since its products need to withstand extreme heat or extreme cold. It's heavily regulated by local, state, and federal agencies.
12: That's the latest. I'm John Fink.
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22: 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Due to the usual morning congestion, it's also going to be jam-packed from Burbank Boulevard with about a 15-minute delay. Good news in North Hollywood, that crash is now cleared, 170 Southbound before Riverside Drive. And as we take a look into Pomona, a recent collision now blocks your middle lane, 60 Westbound before Phillips Ranch Road.
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23: A common-sense Republican running for Congress in a seat once held by Adam Schiff?
24: 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Hi, I'm Scott Allen Myers. 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

0: rising from the heart of the swamp, a beacon of truth is casting its light. 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Here's Vince Colonnaise.
1: All right, 844-484-3872, 844-4 the USA. That's the way to join us today. From coast to coast, from sea to shining sea, get in here on the program. The President of the United States, well, he's already got a busy week this week. There's a lot to get done. You see, he's en route to Walter Reed today, which anytime the president gets looked at by a doctor in a capacity, suddenly the media is obsessed with the president's health. Have you noticed that this is entirely predicated on whether or not it's an R or a D at the end of the president's name? Yeah. No, they didn't care at all that Joe Biden was a walking corpse. Nothing that the Easter Bunny had to guide him around the south lawn of the White House. That never for a moment caused any concern in the media. They were perfectly content having that guy standing in, pretending to be the president of the United States. But the second President Trump goes to Walter Reed to get a checkup from a doctor, well, it's time to remove him from office. It's time. All the big news outlets, the legacy media, they're all concern trolling today about whether or not President Trump is doing well. Here's NBC this morning.
2: To Washington now, President Trump heading to Walter Reed National Military Medical Center this morning for what the White House calls a medical and dental checkup. It's his third visit in 13 months and puts a spotlight on the president's health ahead of his 80th birthday next month.
1: So wait a second. Hold on. He's going to turn 80 next month. Like, holy cow, I can't believe he's about to turn 80. That is amazing. 80, June 14th, Flag Day, Army's birthday, president's birthday. He's going to turn 80. So he has gone to 3 doctor's appointments in the last year at 80 years old, 79 years old. Is this cause for international concern? I just looked it up.
3: No.
1: They do recommend, if you're up there, if you're in your 80s, they do recommend that you check in with your doctor every 6 months or so. Just get updates on how things are going. Not the craziest thing in the world. Nobody's pretending. By the way, I'm not pretending. This is not North Korea. I don't pretend that, like, President Trump is hitting 18 holes in one, you know, that he's the fittest man to ever be president of the United States, that he's running marathons. No, the guy's he's a McDonald's junkie. I don't, as much as they call it Diet Coke, I don't believe that much Diet Coke is probably great for your health. I'm sure there are things, it have to be. Carries a little too much weight, you can tell. So, are there things to be concerned about medically for the president? Yeah, no doubt. I bet you Melania spends more time being concerned about, you know, his various health habits than anybody. But you understand what this is. This news coverage, if you can even call it that, it's designed to plant a seed in the mind of the American news consumer that there's something dangerously wrong with the president, that he is in medical straits right now. That require him being removed from office. This is the game that they're playing.
2: NBC's chief White House correspondent Garrett Haake has more. Garrett, good morning.
4: Hey, Savannah, good morning. Look, the White House says this is just a routine doctor's visit for President Trump, but as he approaches that 80th birthday, his physical and mental health are under a growing spotlight.
1: Oh, now,
4: the president has had some visible...
1: What a joke! What a complete joke! His physical and mental health are under a new spotlight. Show me the Today Show segments on Joe Biden that sound anything like the stuff that they're giving us on Trump.
4: Health issues that he and his doctors say are minor. He's been seen with bruising on his hand, which he says is from aspirin usage and too many hard handshakes. And there's swelling on his lower legs, which his doctors say comes from a common vein condition. He has also appeared to doze off in some recent White House events, which he and the White House say are not actually what we see.
1: So, but that doesn't stop them from saying it anyway, right? Where the media, like, well... We think he's sleeping. I mean, you think he? Do you know that he's sleep? No, we're just making it up. Okay, then why are you saying it? Remember when we saw Joe Biden guided off of a stage in Los Angeles by George Clooney and Barack Obama? You remember this? When he seemed to freeze up like Mitch McConnell. If we had real media, they'd be covering the fact that we have a United States senator who is incapable of walking out of a room or doing anything on microphone. So. He looked like Mitch. and they had to guide him off the stage. And then we said, man, that's awful. He looks terrible. They had to guide him off the stage. He had no idea what was going on. He froze up. Remember what happened? What did NBC say about that? Cheap fake. Remember that expression? Cheap fake. The media, the White House came up with it. Then the media dutifully reported it. And they just started saying cheap fake, cheap fake, cheap fake, cheap fake. What are you even talking about? What is a cheap fake? I've heard of a deep fake. A deep fake is, you know, where you use this like AI technology or some really intense CGI and you can kind of pretend a piece of video is real when it's not. It's totally fictional. Cheap fake. This was another sort of Orwellian language manipulation. It was designed to be, well, it's not fake per se, but the conclusions you're drawing from it or the conclusions that people are trying to get you to draw from it are misleading. So you shouldn't have these conclusions. And then, of course, you find out from the people in the room, including George Clooney, it served as the basis to remove. But remember this? Remember what happened? Clooney wrote an op-ed. Clooney wrote an op-ed. I think it was for the New York Times, Jim. Wasn't it for the New York? It was for the New York Times. George Clooney, and you know what happened. Obama told him to do it. Clooney, at Obama's behest, writes an op-ed for the New York Times saying it's time for Joe Biden to go. That, you know, we should probably replace him. We should get a different nominee. And Clooney's entire predicate for the piece was the horrific thing that he witnessed on that L.A. stage. That the left-wing media told us for months on end prior to that moment was a, quote, cheap fake. It's a cheap fake. That's what NBC was doing. So here they are now saying that President Trump, I think he's fallen asleep. I don't care what the White House says. He's fallen asleep at all the meetings.
4: The president receives regular medical care here at the White House, but some specialized testing, like the CT scan conducted on his heart and on his abdomen last October, can only be done when he's off site. Now, this all comes as recent polling from the Washington Post and ABC shows that 40% of Americans believe the president has the mental sharpness to do what is one of the world's toughest jobs. That's a 7-point drop from September. And in terms of his physical capacity, that number stands at 44%. That's a 10-point drop from 8 months ago.
1: That's okay. So there's a Washington Post ABC Ipsos poll that says, oh, Americans are starting to believe that President Trump's not with it. That's funny. Where did they derive that conclusion from? Who told them to start thinking like that? Could it be NBC taking hip shots like, oh, well, I don't think he's healthy. He's falling asleep. Based on what? Literally nothing. So this is NBC running victory laps that a poll has demonstrated that the lies that they tell about the president have had some effect on the polled population, if you can even believe the survey. What I think we call that a self-licking ice cream cone. I think that's what that is. So that's NBC. CNN went a step further. There was a time, remember, when if we would question Joe Biden's mental fitness for office, or if a doctor would get on the air at, say, the Fox News channel and say, you know, I'm very concerned about Joe Biden's mental health. That doesn't look good. Look at his gait. Look at the way he's walking. That's a sign of potentially a neurological condition. You remember all of this? And so somebody would say something like that on, like, Fox. And then the media would attack it and say, that is unethical. You're not allowed to do that. If this person is not actually your patient, you can't diagnose them from afar. This is a very unethical thing to do. So that became a means by which the press could try and foreclose adult conversations about the illness of the president of the United States. You're not allowed to talk about it. You're not even allowed to consult experts. And if the experts talk about it, they're doing something unethical. That was the whole scheme to protect Joe Biden. But now over on CNN, they brought this guy. His name's Dr. Jonathan Reiner, who is allegedly a doctor, like a real doctor, or maybe he just plays one on TV. Here's Jonathan Reiner just making up a bunch of things about President Trump on CNN, and the CNN host is just nodding along enthusiastically.
3: I do want to see this, you know, during this examination, a credible explanation for his visible health concerns, his bruising, which initially was described as due to vigorous handshaking, which is not credible, his severe edema in his ankles.
1: So this guy's not even his doctor. He's not a doctor. He hasn't looked at him. Remember, that's the standard. He's diagnosing him from afar. That's not credible. You get whatever the White House doctor. So he's accusing other doctors of lying, to be clear, because this is the position of the White House doctor. Liar. OK, so you're the TV doctor guy. And I thought the rule was you're not allowed to do that.
3: Which was described as, chronic venous insufficiency, when just 3 months before, 1 year ago, he was his examination disclosed that he had no edema, which would then make it acute venous insufficiency, which is an entirely different thing. And finally, the president has severe daytime somnolence. He falls asleep very often. He's fallen asleep in the Oval Office on multiple occasions with people talking to him in the cabinet room, and was concerned yesterday that he might have fallen.
1: He's just making this up. He's just making it up. He falls asleep, he asserts, without evidence. He just says it. Without any evidence whatsoever. He closed his eyes. You know, one of the things about, I've started in the last few years, I started doing like video podcasting. So I had to become a little bit more aware of the fact that, like, as I do a show like this one, that there'd be a camera on my face. So I have to be aware of what it looks like. But, you know, on radio, one of the great things, Jim, through the years about radio is radio. I can close off some of my senses so that I can focus more deeply on the audio that we're consuming. So if I'm doing an interview, sometimes if I have a guest on, I'll close my eyes and listen to them as they're speaking. And here's a secret. I'm not sleeping. I'm not actually sleeping. I know. And that might come as a shock. I'm not asleep. I'm actually trying to concentrate as much as I can on what they're saying. And I don't even want the distraction of visuals. I want to hear what they have to say. There's an intensity to the way I'm consuming them. And I'm asking my other senses to take a break so I can listen very intently. I'll do that. And the president of the United States, he'll close his eyes from time to time when he's like sitting in a cabinet meeting or something and somebody's speaking, his eyes will shut. And the media, and maybe he is drifting off. I don't know. He could be. But the media, what I'm telling you about this is it's so fundamentally dishonest the way they're handling it. They're like, yeah, he's sleeping. You're asserting that? Based on what? Well, I just can tell. I know he's sleeping. Based on nothing. Based on literally nothing. Was he snoring? Was he drooling on himself? What led to you concluding that that man was asleep? Well, I just hate him, and I wish he would leave. That's what led to that. That is actually the answer. So what they'll do is they'll dress up, over CNN, they'll dress up a segment as a medical segment and pretend like this is some sort of objective analysis of the leader of the free world. It's done for your benefit. When really what it is a political hatchet job designed to create a predicate for removing the president from office and serving as the kind of anti-Trump fanfic that CNN specializes in. In case you're wondering what that was. More ahead on The Vince Show.
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16: We've talked a lot about measles over the past year, but mumps has largely flown under the radar, even though it's been making a bit of a comeback as well. That's because fewer people are getting the MMR vaccine, which stands for measles, mumps, and rubella. The vaccine's been around for decades. It is effective. It is safe. What makes mumps outbreaks difficult to contain is that symptoms usually don't appear for 2 to 3 weeks after someone's been exposed. And that can make it hard to pin down where that exposure took place. And someone who is infected can transmit the virus to someone else before they are symptomatic. If you get sick, which could manifest like a run-of-the-mill respiratory virus or the telltale swelling of your cheeks and jaw, all you can really do at that point is to treat the symptoms and also isolate yourself so you don't infect anyone else. I'm Dr. Sanjay Gupta, helping you live a better life.
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0: So while the left roots for the president's departure from the White House, as they do that, I pray for the guy's health. I pray. In fact, I always pray for the president of the United States, regardless of political party. I want the guy to be healthy. I want our constitutional republic to endure, and I want them to actually succeed for the American people. You know, I prayed for Joe Biden. I prayed for Joe Biden. I don't want to see his demise. You know, isn't that interesting? What a difference that makes. I'm not looking I never rooted on any sort of illness or downturn for him at all. At all. Can't say the same about the left. Half of American lefties pine for the president of the United States to perish. That's very cruel. It's very cruel. And we just saw a guy open fire outside the White House this weekend on Saturday. Another crazed lunatic shows up outside the White House, opens fire on Secret Service, and then he's gunned down. It kind of looked like a suicide by cop, the way it was described, but he pulls out a revolver, starts firing on the guys. That job, I'll tell you what, if you're a Secret Service agent, first of all, thank you to the guys who sign up to do it. I know we talk quite a bit about various security failures and how we fix them and leadership concerns at the Secret Service, but fundamentally, if you sign up to actually enforce the law of the United States and you put your life on the line, I think I speak for a lot of Americans when we say we are very grateful for the decision that you've made and appreciate your service very much so to our country. And you have to think that the guys who work the perimeter of the White House, like the outer perimeter where the public comes into contact with the security element, you know, those outer gates that surround the White House complex. Like at this point, wouldn't you conclude that there's a non-zero chance, like a real non-zero chance that you might have to be involved in an exchange of gunfire at some point? How many times have you seen stories, and perhaps, you know, sometimes they kind of fade really quickly because it happens with enough frequency, that somebody showed up to the White House with a gun or that somebody drove a car into one of the White House security gates? That happens. That happens. It seems like every year that happens. Somebody tried either, I don't even know how you would accidentally drive into a gate, but apparently that's happened before. Others try and ram it. And then people show up with guns, start shooting at the Secret Service. I've been around Washington, D.C. How long have I been around this city? 16 years now. And I remember like a shooting just near where this gate is on 17th Street, right near the White House. I remember a guy driving down the street, firing through windows, businesses, right outside the White House. Remember, we've had people shoot directly at the White House, gunshots directly into the side of the building. And with this president of the United States, we've got a lot of lefties, weak and vicious minds, who think that they have some sort of moral obligation to take him out. It is madness. It's total madness. And so everybody around the president, because of the left, a lot of these guys, they're living in a war zone where they're surrounded by an onslaught against the guy who's doing what? Nothing. He's just representing the American people. He's doing everything for us, representing the American people, elected into that office. And rather than offer better ideas, the left is breathing life into the violence. It's too much. I've got so much more to talk about coming up with you on The Vince Show.
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2: The risk of a catastrophic explosion at a chemical tank in Southern California is being avoided, though around over 15,000 residents are still under evacuation orders. The emergency was started a vapor release at a GKN aerospace facility led to widespread evacuations that were later reduced as conditions improved. Wild mushroom poisonings in California are at a 10-year high, with 50 cases and 4 deaths since November. The last major outbreak in 2016 involved only 14 cases, and in most years, fewer than 5 people are affected. Health officials link the surge to toxic mushrooms like death caps and western destroying angels, which can cause severe liver damage. And California voters are allowed to share photos of their completed ballots on social media. State law permits ballot selfies and ballot photos, unlike some other states that prohibit them. California's primary election is scheduled for June 2nd. That's the latest. I'm John Fink.
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5: Crash is cleared in Lawndale. This is going to be the 405 northbound at Hawthorne Boulevard. It was blocking the left lane traffic stop and go back from Crenshaw Boulevard. In Southgate, 710 freeway northbound at Firestone. That on-ramp is blocked for road work until 3 p.m. And in Pomona, we've got a disabled big rig there. It's going to be the 60 westbound at the 71.
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25: All right. Hey, Jim, who's going to win in Texas today? Is it going to be Cornyn or Paxton? Is Ken Paxton going to easily win this thing, you think?
26: I think he's going to easily win it. You know, there's been some reports that some of the counties, I saw Scott Pressler had posted that some of the more pro-Paxton counties have less turnout than the more pro-Cornyns. But, you know, again, we had open primaries, so Democrats can definitely go vote today, and they could, you know, try and push Cornyn over the top, and there's nothing we can do about it, so.
25: Yeah, we'll see what happens. But then again, you know, who knows, you know, how the Democrats interfere in this thing. You know, I would say it's a lie, but the lie that the establishment Republicans have been pushing are that Paxton's more defeatable. You know what I mean? So is there any scenario? Is there any scenario where Democrats show up thinking that they're going to vote for the guy who's more likely to lose? Like in boxing, I think they call it the tomato can. Like the guy, who's just going to lose no matter what against the in the big fight. Do these Democrats who interfere in Texas elections believe that Paxton is the tomato can here? Is there a chance that they vote for him by accident here?
26: I think that's definitely a possibility as well, but their calculus is all wrong on that, because if Paxton wins and he wins big, what makes him think that Tallarico that Paxton's going to be weaker in taking on Tallarico? I think you can make a case that if Cornyn wins, Cornyn is going to have a harder time, because it's really going to aggravate a lot of us conservatives who want to see Cornyn gone.
25: Diminished enthusiasm among the base that he needs to actually bring him back to office. You know, Democrats, look, I like that Ken Paxton has taken, especially the last week, and turned this into the general election. Are you seeing this in your advertising there in Texas? Because Paxton, as far as I can tell from a distance, he's running against James Talafrico. He's decided to finish this race not by running against Cornyn. The surveys reportedly have demonstrated that Paxton is up by double digits over Cornyn, very likely to beat him today. Although, again, if you're in Texas, do not take that as some sort of comfort that you don't have to show up to the polls. You have to go vote. You have to help defeat the Democrats, ultimately, but in this case, the Republican establishment. You've just got to deliver something new and different. If you really want the Save America Act, you've got to put Ken Paxton in the Senate. If you really, really want Washington to begin to care at all about your priorities, about securing the border, no amnesty, if you want that, you got to defeat Cornyn. You've got to send Ken Paxton in. So don't settle on any of these numbers and be like, well, I don't have to show up. Paxton's got enough runway here. No. That's the worst possible way to view this. Get to the polls and bring everybody you know and tell everybody you know. In fact, bother them until they vote. Bother them. Text them. Did you vote today? Did you vote for Paxton yet? Did you get Paxton across yet? Did you vote for him? In fact, Jim has been, I'm not even in Texas. Jim keeps bothering me about getting Paxton elected. It's a big deal. But don't you think it's interesting? Is that what you're seeing, Jim, that he has changed Paxton, that is, his advertising in the final week to the Talafrico edition?
26: Yes, which is where the concentration really should lie. And, of course, Cornyn is doing nothing but dirty ads against trying to gussy up Paxton. So,
25: yeah,
26: I don't know where that's going to land. Look, the thing about
25: I think Paxton, you mean muddy him up. Gussy him up would make him prettier, right? When you gussy up, you're a little more dolled up.
26: But they keep talking about, you know, the baggage that Paxton has. We know we voted for him before for attorney general in the state.
25: Right.
26: And we're voting for him now. We know the pluses and minuses of Ken Paxton. That's already factored. It's not going to be an issue in the upcoming election.
25: I'm not looking for a pastor. I'm looking for a fighter. I'm looking for somebody who's going to fight for me. That's
26: yes.
25: It. And Cornyn, I think the Save America Act is the perfect vehicle for understanding why conservatives prefer Paxton. Because Cornyn, you know, he didn't show any interest whatsoever until his entire political future was on the line. It wasn't like he was arriving at it in a principled way. And remember, when he wrote the op-ed saying he was for the Save America Act, and now he's for the talking filibuster, now he's for getting rid of the filibuster, all of these things emerged when President Trump's endorsement was on the line, which he in the end lost. That's when they emerged. And did John Cornyn write this op-ed in a Texas newspaper? Was he telling Texas voters what he was going to do for them? Was this about appealing to the constituents in his own state?
1: No,
25: it wasn't. It was in New York. He wrote it for a New York paper. Why? Because he was trying to convince Trump that he was serious. He was trying to pull the wool over President Trump's eyes. It was an 11th hour stunt. And the rest of us could see right through it. And, you know, now today, Texas got a big opportunity to try and continue the winning streak that great American patriots have been on. You know, there's a reason Bill Cassidy just got fired in Louisiana. Bill Cassidy, who voted to convict Donald Trump in one of those left-wing impeachment hoaxes, voted to convict. He was writing President Trump's political obituary when he thought there was no chance that that guy was going to come back. Surprise, surprise, he did. And now you're out of a job. We're seeing it with Cornyn. We're seeing it with Thombolina down in North Carolina. Thom Tillis tucked tail the second that he knew an endorsement threat was coming. He's like, all right, I'm out. I'm out. This has been very good. I'm very encouraged by it, and I'll be very grateful to Texas voters when I can tell you enthusiastically tomorrow that we've moved on to a big general election between Ken Paxton and James Talafrico, because that's the real enemy. That's the guy we really got to defeat. Talafrico. You see his latest? Talafrico is going back to the well on abortion and how God is enthusiastic about it. He said, in fact, there was an oversight in the Bible, according to James Talafrico. God forgot to mention abortion. He forgot to talk about it in any detail. So Christians, Talafrico explains, have to fill in the gaps. We've got to do the work that the Lord Almighty couldn't do. I swear to you, as I'm saying all this, I'm like, that can't be real. Are you sure? Yes. Listen to this guy.
1: Jesus never talks about abortion. The Bible is silent on abortion. And when that happens with a social issue as important as abortion, we Christians have to take Scripture as a whole, and we've got to try to make some kind of ethical determination.
25: So Scripture failed us. So we've got to fill in the gaps here is what Talafrico is explaining, completely demented, all sorts of heresies. Now, the Bible never mentions, what is abortion? Let's start with basic definitions of things. What is abortion? Abortion is the killing of an unborn baby. Does the Bible address killing human beings? Does that ever come up in Scripture?
7: Yes!
25: Thank you. Thank you to our pastor for telling us. Yes, it's in the Ten Commandments. I believe the Abrahamic faiths share this tradition. Yes, thou shalt not kill. I believe that's about as clear as it gets. It's only four words, not hard to remember. Thou shalt not kill. The Bible doesn't mention it, never comes up, you know. This euphemism that we've devised for the killing of unborn babies, it doesn't come up. Sure. James Talafrico. He just did this again. There's a podcast. The podcast you just heard from was with a left-wing lady called Jamie Kern Lima. The Daily Wire summarized it. Texas Senate hopeful James Talafrico, a Democrat, is again claiming the Bible supports his position that the government should allow the murder of unborn babies up until the moment of birth. During a recently published episode of the hyper-progressive Jamie Kern Lima show, Talafrico claims that the Bible is, quote, silent on abortion and suggests Scripture backs his position that the government should not restrict abortion at all. Quote, I trust Texas women to make decisions about their own bodies, to shape their own destinies in consultation with their family members, their doctors, their faith leaders, Talafrico told a delighted looking Kern Lima. That's a belief I hold, not despite my faith, but because of my faith, the Democrat said. Because of my faith. He says he pushes baby murder, quote, because of my faith. Quote, Jesus never talks about abortion. The Bible is silent on abortion. These are lies. The Bible is not silent on killing. The Bible is not silent on the fact that God knew you before he formed you in the womb. The Bible is very vocal about that. Talafrico is lying. This is deceit. He said, again, just my personal belief is that we have to give women and girls the freedom to make this decision as moral agents, as our sisters in Christ. It pains me to read those words. It pains me to read that. That you would dress that kind of villainy up in the language of Christ and God and Scripture. Quote, I'm not saying that's an easy decision to come to, but that's where I've arrived. You've arrived at the wrong place, James. You've arrived at exactly the wrong place, and now you're spreading poison. Absolute poison. You know, I know there are times in our country where you see elections, you're like, how did that happen? How could so many people have the wool pulled over their eyes? How could they come to this conclusion? I refuse to believe that Texas voters are going to want this guy to represent them in the United States Senate. I refuse. I refuse. Even if John Cornyn were to prevail. And I think, as Jim so eloquently laid out a moment ago, I think Cornyn is rolling into this election with a weaker hand if he were to become the nominee. But even if Cornyn were on the ballot, how could Texas voters send Talafrico to the Senate? The guy pretends like there's no such thing as gender. He says God is six genders? He's gender fluid?
26: Non-binary.
25: He's God's non-binary, he said. He pretends that there's all these sort of exotic, fictional genders. He either has no grasp on reality, or he's involved in a very abusive manipulation of it. Either one tells us clearly that he should not be in the United States Senate at all. And I'll repeat what I said last week about Cornyn. Cornyn, he didn't have to spend the waning days of this campaign attacking Paxton. If he really thinks he's the better candidate for the role, just make the positive case for why you would be the best candidate. That's all. Why muddy up the guy who is almost certainly going to become the nominee? Why do that? But the problem we have right now in the Senate is we've got these establishment figures who are riding very high on their egos that are fragile. And they're mad that they're being fired. They're mad that the good old boys club is being broken up right now in Washington. They're furious at you about this. They're so furious that they went on vacation at the end of last week rather than give the men and women of Border Patrol and ICE the paychecks that they haven't had in months. Months. Just working American citizens, trying to secure our borders, trying to deport illegals. And they can't. A lot of these guys, I'm talking, these are administrative employees, they've gone without paychecks. They're not getting paid. And it was entirely within the control of the Republicans in the Senate to get them paid. And they left in a huff last week. They left in a huff. Why? Because they're upset that President Trump is firing all their good old boyfriends. And they're upset that the American people might be able to get some money from a settlement fund designed to help American citizens who've been attacked by their own government. That's their grievances? Yeah. Yeah. I've got a lot more coming up on this. I want to share with you some of what we're learning. Senator Ted Cruz actually takes us inside of that room and the shouting at the Attorney General of the United States because American citizens might actually be taken care of for once. More ahead on The Vince Show.
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0: All right, I'll get to Ted Cruz and what he had to say about these Republican Senate members in a moment. I want to let that breathe a little bit because we've got to get into the details of how these just Republicans. These were on vacation. They're not going to. They're too busy going on vacation to do things for you, like paying Border Patrol and ICE people. But there was a, you know, this past weekend, President Trump went to New York. Did you see this? And he spoke at a political rally, and he was introduced by the quarterback for the New York Giants, Jackson Dart, really talented athlete. And I thought it was cool because, you know, it's as soon as you see a guy like this, you're like, oh, there's going to be people inside of that league who are insane, who are going to attack him for this. And sure enough, that did happen. But here's Jackson Dart, very proud to introduce the president of the United States.
1: I'm grateful. I'm honored. I'm pleasured to introduce the 45th and 47th president of the United States of America, President Donald J. Trump.
0: And I'm proud to be an American for at least... Sorry about that. I didn't realize the music would stop. Yeah, so Jackson Dart introduced him. He said he was, what was that? I'm pleasured to introduce him. I've never heard that expression used in that way before. But he was, in other words, he was very excited. He was very enthusiastic about introducing the president of the United States, which is cool. It is an honor. What an honor that the White House asked you, would you like to introduce the president? Like, absolutely, man, I would love to do that. He didn't give some sort of speech. He wasn't wagging his finger at anybody. He wasn't doing any sort of political, you know, thing. Although he would have been his right to if he wanted to, if that's what his agreement was with the West. He just introduced the guy. So that's, to me, not controversial. I'm not one of these people who says that an athlete's never allowed to speak out about politics or a celebrity's never allowed to speak about politics. There's people in politics who suck, who should never speak about politics. I don't want to hear anymore from Adam Schiff. I don't want to hear from Eric Swalwell. I don't want to hear from Jasmine Crockett. I don't want to hear from these morons, AOC, the Agent of Chaos. I don't need political lectures from the socialists. But they're in politics, and I don't want to hear them talk about politics. If an athlete has something worthwhile to say, if they say, hey, look, I just want to give it all up to my Lord and Savior, Jesus Christ, right there with you, brother. That's not even a political thing. That's about eternity. If they're like, hey, I prefer President Trump because I like secure borders, more power to you. Are there going to be people who dislike you for it? Yeah, you have to know you'll get some incoming for that. But here's what drove me crazy about the Jackson Dart story. He was attacked by one of his own teammates. His teammate, Abdul Carter, a linebacker for the New York Giants, posted on social media. Like, what do you think you're doing? How old is this guy, Abdul Carter, by the way? I got to look this up. I mean, because these are all young people. And he's 22 years old. He's a kid. Nobody got control of him. He goes on social media and he attacks his quarterback on social media. And he goes, I thought this bleep was AI, he posted. What we doing, man? He posted on social media. Now, that was very ill-advised. That was a very stupid thing to do. You think that's good for team unity? You know, you may disagree with the guy and his political preferences. He clearly does. But to go on social media and do that? Well, Jackson Dart, who is apparently a good leader, got on the phone with him anyway that day and settled up. And Abdul Carter later went on social media and he said, me and Jackson Dart are good. We spoke earlier as men. Y'all can keep y'all narratives. But here's a narrative.

0: Just stop crapping on your teammates. It's supposed to be a team. Don't be silly. And maybe one day come around and support Trump. I think you'll like it.
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9: A candidate for state superintendent is upset at the upcoming CIF track and field finals in Clovis this coming weekend.
10: Sonia Shaw is the Chino Valley School Board president.
11: We actually have 3 boys that will be competing. That is mind-boggling. It's diabolical, should never be happening.
10: Shaw is taking issue with CIF allowing biological males to compete in girls' sports.
11: As the state superintendent, I will be putting the smack down and saying, we're not going to do this. For me, that's a day one issue that we can resolve.
10: The Department of Justice is currently suing California over what they call Title IX violations. I'm Jason Campadonia.
9: Many Bay Area households will soon have to replace broken gas water heaters with electric versions, which cost about $3,500 more to install. Statewide, new gas water heaters will be banned by 2030, but the Bay Area is looking at stricter rules as soon as 2027. You can share a photo of your ballot on social media in California. Tammy Trujillo has details.
12: While some states ban them, ballot photos and ballot selfies are legal in the state. Still, you can't share a ballot photo or ballot selfie if it shows how someone else voted without their permission. Selfies can't violate someone else's privacy in any way. You also can't post it if it accepts rewards or rewards people for voting a certain way.
9: And the Grateful Dead are marking the 60th anniversary of their Independence Ball performance with a live album. Mark Mayfield fills us in.
13: Fillmore Auditorium, San Francisco, California, is going to be released as a vinyl edition. 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The concert was recorded July the 3rd, 1966, and features performances of Cold Rain and Snow, You Don't Have to Ask, and Cardboard Cowboy. It also arrives on two CDs July the 3rd.
9: That's the latest. I'm John Fink.
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14: Got an injury wreck in Tustin. This is going to be the 5 freeway southbound at Tustin Ranch Road. Left lane's blocked and you are slow as you approach. Southgate, we've still got work going on the 710 freeway northbound, the off-ramp there. Firestone Boulevard is closed. Traffic has jammed back from Imperial Highway. And some construction in Baldwin Park, 10 freeway westbound. The connector to the southbound 605 is off limits.
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0: rising from the heart of the swamp, a beacon of truth is casting its light. 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Here's Vince Colonnaise.
1: All right, 844-484-3872, 844 for the USA. That's the way to join us today, coast to coast, sea to shining sea. The United States Senate went on vacation last week without doing the business of the American people yet again. Republicans had an opportunity, without any Democrat votes whatsoever, to give much-needed funding to those poor employees at ICE and Border Patrol that continue to go without pay and have for months, if they're still working there at all. What misery. And the reason we're at that point is because Democrats, using the filibuster in the Senate, have blockaded any effort to try and give these honorable and important agencies the money that they need. And that's because they prefer open borders. That's it. That's it. They're holding the American people hostage here. They want open borders. They don't want illegals to be deported. They like using illegals as a means to rig elections in the United States and get unearned congressional seats. So they're using whatever meager power they have over the affairs of the United States in order to cause a lot of chaos. And Republicans devised a strategy to stop this. Reconciliation. You're familiar with that? Every couple of years we get one of these. Seems like every year now. You get a reconciliation fight. Reconciliation is meant is a budget vehicle. It's for spending money. It's a vehicle for spending money that allows both houses to pass their priorities on a simple majority vote. In other words, Republicans don't need a single Democrat vote to do this. So why is it that Republicans left last week without doing the bare minimum of paying people who've already been working, specifically in border security? Why did they leave? The reason, twofold. One, they're angry at President. This is the real reason. They're angry at President Trump for firing all of their corrupt friends. That's one. And the American people. They're furious that President Trump endorsed Ken Paxton, who's going to win today. And two, they're upset about the anti-weaponization fund. You know about the anti-weaponization fund, a $1.776 billion fund set up by the United States Department of Justice as a part of a settlement with the President of the United States. President Trump sued the IRS for $10 billion for stealing and disseminating his tax records. Rather than take a dime from that lawsuit, the president has settled and said instead, give the money to people who've been attacked by the government who aren't named Trump. Nobody in Trump's family will receive a dime. No money. People who've been attacked for going to school board meetings, people who've been censored on the internet, people who've had their lives flipped upside down by their own government, they have a chance to get a little bit of money here. And in the end, given that there are a lot of people, tens of millions, according to the government's estimates, who've been tyrannized by the federal government, it's not like the checks are going to be big to begin with. I'd be shocked if it's $200 per person. There's not a huge amount of money that we're talking about here. And yet the Senate went ape. They went ballistic about this last week, as if they had something to do with it. This is not the Senate's business at all. This was handled in the 1950s when Congress passed the law that created this vehicle. The executive branch has control over it. They can do this settlement fund. Congress doesn't even have a role here. They want a role. They want to stop the American people from getting what's theirs. They want to stop the American people from having any redress whatsoever for their legitimate grievances against the government. That's cruel. That's cruel. Same group of senators who just last year voted for an amendment to give themselves $500,000 each after they were spied upon by the Biden administration in Operation Arctic Frost. $500,000 each. That amendment would later be removed by the House, but senators voted for that. But the average American, sorry, you're not powerful enough to be entitled to anything. So they went crazy. Here's what we just got from Punchbowl this weekend. DC news outlet. Andrew Desiderio, a favorite of the establishment. He writes, new, resolving the impasse over the anti-weaponization fund is already shaping up to be one of the steepest challenges Republican leaders have faced so far this Congress. Again, Jim, am I going crazy? Congress has no role here. It has no role in this. So why are you going ballistic over something you have no role in? Andrew writes, quote, there are vastly different views on how far to go to restrict the fund. Some want to nullify it entirely and worry that even strict language would be seen as Congress blessing the fund. Even if they get consensus language that gets through the parliamentarian, Republican leaders worry that their vulnerable members could still vote for Democrat amendments during the Votorama. The Votorama, that's when senators get to put forward all their ridiculous amendments. How about just vote them down? Why don't you just say no? We're voting no to everything. Everything. You don't get to add amendments. If Democrats wanted to contribute to legislation, they could have done it before it got to the reconciliation phase. The whole reason Republicans are doing it this way is because Democrats have been refusing to do the people's business. All right, so we'll do it without you. So exclude them. Why? I don't understand this whole thing. But what if they present an amendment that's uncomfortable? I don't care what they present. I don't care if they present an amendment that says America's the greatest country ever. Vote yes or no. I don't care. Vote no on everything Democrats offer. Every single thing. And just tell them you're going to. And stick with that. Is it really that hard to stick together? Apparently so. Andrew writes, it comes amid broader tensions between Senate Republicans and Trump. Senator Joni Ernst, who's leaving this year. We want to make sure that ICE and CBP are funded, but we've got to do it the appropriate way. Fund them. What do you mean the appropriate way? Fund them. What, you're upset about the fund? You're upset about the settlement fund? So what happened was last week, the Attorney General of the United States, Todd Blanche, showed up to the Senate to brief these children about the way the settlement fund works. We have questions. Okay, fine. I have answers. Go ahead. Ask me your questions. So Todd Blanche goes in and he treats them like adults, but they act like emotionally incontinent children. And here's Ted Cruz describing what went down in this meeting as somewhere between 20 and 25 Republican senators blew a gasket that Americans might be made whole.
2: Fiery does not begin to cut it. The senators I mentioned, they were pissed, but almost every Republican senator was there. So my guess is there are probably 45 senators in the room. At least half of them were blasting the attorney general, and they were pissed. Basically, the message they said is, you know what? We were going to pass reconciliation this week. We were going to fund all of ICE, all of CBP, all of border control. And then you announced this judgment fund, and right now...
1: Which, again, the Congress has nothing to do with. Then you did something we don't like. Who cares? You're a different branch of government. Why don't you do your job?
2: Here's the challenge. If John Thune had put reconciliation on the floor tonight, the Democrats would have put a bunch of amendments on the floor to unwind the judgment fund. And we would have lost every vote. And we wouldn't have lost it close. It wouldn't have been 51-49. I got to tell you, the Republican senators were pissed. People were, the entire meeting, they were screaming at the acting attorney general. Oh. He was trying to lay out the legal basis. And by the way, the legal basis is quite sound.
1: He would know. He's a constitutional lawyer, Ted Cruz. The legal basis is quite sound. There's plenty of predicate here for the Justice Department establishing settlement funds. The left has used them in the most corrupt ways imaginable. They're like constantly setting up vehicles to give away American tax dollars to left-wing political operations that have nothing to do with any legitimate grievance before the courts. Screaming at the attorney general. Screaming. So you know what this tells me? This tells me that you and I are doing the right thing. That your suspicions have been proven correct. That there are, in the ranks of the Republican Party, plenty of establishment figures who are actively rooting against you, who are working against you, who don't have time for your concerns, who don't care about them. Republican senators being spied on? Oh, we need $500,000 each. American citizens being spied on? Being censored? Being harassed? Tormented? Prosecuted for no reason? They deserve nothing. Nothing. They don't have the power anyway. Why are we wasting time on this? Nothing. So cleaning out the Republican Party, yeah, that matters a lot. President Trump is over the target. These guys who are getting fired, it's a great thing. It's a great thing. More of this needs to happen. And today in Texas, you have an opportunity to do it. If you're a Texas voter, you can fire John Cornyn and you can put Ken Paxton in. And then you got to hold Ken Paxton accountable. It's not like Ken Paxton gets a free pass just because he replaces Cornyn. No, he wants to be an elected official. I don't care who you are. Donald Trump, you still hold them accountable. You scrutinize them. But this behavior, this tantrum we're witnessing from the Republican conference in the Senate right now, is nothing more than a ratification of our judgment that they shouldn't be there in the first place. It is proof that President Trump is making the right decision here. You know, last week the media was freaking, this bad idea that President Trump would do this. Now for the rest of the year, Bill Cassidy is going to vote against the president's priorities. If Bill Cassidy is so ideologically unmoored and so ego-driven that he's going to vote in a way that's designed to hurt the president's agenda just to soothe his own bruised ego, he should have never been there to begin with. It is proof that we are making the right decision. More ahead on The Vince Show.
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7: A Better Life with Dr. Sanjay Gupta.
8: If you are struggling with substance abuse, alcohol, pills, whatever it may be, first of all, it's nothing to be ashamed of. We know addiction is a brain disease, and we also know getting into recovery can be tough. Also, in case this helps, I want to tell you about a new study out of Harvard School of Public Health, which found that spiritual belief, the idea of a steady religious practice, had a protective effect from addiction. Experts we talked to told us there were probably a few reasons why this might be the case. Number one, excessive drug and alcohol use would not be the norm in a religious community, and people want to fit in. Two, a belief in a higher power provides people with hope and solace, great foils for addiction. And three, and I think there's some merit to this, regular attendance in a faith community also provides connection. Just like in AA, camaraderie and social support is often what you need. I'm Dr. Sanjay Gupta, helping you live a better life.

0: 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Vince Colonnese.
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0: Vince Colonnese.

0: Look, I'm not happy that I have to report that these Republicans are blowing it. I'm not happy about that. I'm not happy that we have to keep telling you that the Save America Act is being just kicked along as if, as like, in order to placate you. I'm not happy about any of that. But I feel like we have an obligation to just be cognizant of reality here. We've got to, and we got to clean up the Republican Party. I want the Republican Party to succeed at unbelievable levels. Man, how great would it be if we had huge margins in the House and the Senate? That'd be fantastic. If the president of the United States had all the runway space in the world to achieve his agenda, he had a bunch of just killers. And I mean that in the best possible sense. Just winners fighting for him at every level. We see what it looks like inside the administration. He's got a lot of killers around him. They're getting very aggressive, and they're doing good work, all within the confines of the law and the Constitution. They're just fighting each day to try and achieve as much as humanly possible for the American people. The border is secured up tight. The president is on the verge of an epic deal with Iran. I'm praying that he can stick the landing here to denuclearize that country, open up the global economy, open up the Strait of Hormuz, get everything on smooth sailing, literally in the Strait of Hormuz, smooth sailing. That'd be great. Deporting people like crazy, going after the cartels, freeing up the Western Hemisphere of all the malign influence that's around us. It's been one win after the other. At the state level, we're seeing all sorts of victories. Redistricting, getting rid of racially segregated districts across the country. One of the most important civil rights developments in our country's history is playing out before our very eyes. It's amazing what's happening right now. We have the Vice President of the United States just this very hour. He's in the midst of once again talking about the great work of the Anti-Fraud Task Force. They just launched all these prosecutions in Minnesota last week, the land of Tampon Tim, to go after all the fraudsters, the Somalis who've been stealing from us, in order to stop it, shut it down, and prevent it from ever happening again. All I'm asking for is the rest of the system to work for us. We've got a lot of good guys who are doing it. Who else do we need? We need the Congress. We need the Congress to wake up, know what time it is, and if they can't do it, then we hire somebody who actually has a watch on. You know what I mean? Replace the guys who are just asleep at the switch. The others inside the courts. And that's a symptom of the Senate being a disaster. The others inside the courts. We need strong U.S. attorneys. We need strong federal judges. We need people who are faithful to the rule of law, who don't allow tyranny to continue to play out against the American people. How do we get that? We get rid of the blue slip in the Senate. We get rid of the status quo corrupt establishment that continues to allow these betrayals to take place who are inside of the United States Senate. That's what we do. This stuff doesn't happen overnight. I wish it could. I wish it could. This is why the whole thing about Trump being a king is so ridiculous. We've got to just keep plugging away. It's the liberation over time. We're still waiting right now on what they're up to in South Florida with the grand conspiracy case against all the people who have tyrannized our country in the form of the Trump-Russia collusion hoax and everything that spilled out of that. Do you get impatient? Yeah, you do. So do I. I get very impatient. I really want it now. But the truth is, Trump is not a king. He's got to work within the confines of the system. They've got to do things the right way. They're not doing this the way the left does it. They're not trampling people's civil liberties. They're moving with all due speed. And we just want more people to join us in that mission. That's it. So, Texas, go to the polls today. If you haven't done it yet, go to the polls. Vote for Ken Paxton. Vote for, what do they call it? Change you can believe in?
1: Yeah,
0: vote for change. I don't think Ken Paxton wants me to say that. But we need change. We do need change. We need a change from the status quo. We need to break that. That's how President Trump got elected in the first place. When you go back to 2016, you look at the exit polling. You can sometimes. You just look at it. You know what the number one sentiment that people were voting for was? They were done with the status quo. They wanted change. They were tired of Obama. They were tired of Hillary. They were tired of Washington selling them out. They wanted somebody to break that cartel. And so we sent Donald Trump, and then we sent him again. And now we need to send some backup. More ahead on The Vince Show.
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0: 790.
1: An Israeli security firm says Iranian hackers caused a computer breach that shut down part of Los Angeles' transit system in March. Some 700 gigabytes of data were stolen from the Los Angeles County Metropolitan Transportation Authority, according to Tel Aviv-based cybersecurity firm Gambit Security. U.S. officials have yet to comment. Governor Newsom is proposing major changes to California's public education leadership structure. The plan would shift executive and administrative authority away from the elected state superintendent of public instruction and transfer those duties to a new education commissioner appointed by the governor and confirmed by the state senate. And California's tourism industry is growing. Tourism brought in nearly $160 billion to the state in 2025 and supported over a million jobs. Visitor spending in California increased nearly 2% even as travel fell nationwide. According to a new study by Visit California, Sacramento alone had over 15 million visitors spending $4 billion locally. That's the latest. I'm John Fink.
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4: In Santa Clarita on the 5 southbound, before we get to the 14, going to do a break trying to clear a crash from the lanes there. Looks like it is going to be backed up to at least Calgrove Boulevard. In Baldwin Park on the 10 westbound, right before Francisquito Avenue, trying to get a crash cleared from the carpool and the left lane. And in Commerce, 5 north, right as you're coming up on Washington, got a new accident making its way to the shoulder there.
5: 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I believe in the power of UCLA.
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12: The Vice President of the United States, as we speak, is holding a roundtable on combating fraud in the United States. I like this. He's joined by Stephen Miller. Always good to hear from him in public. And the assistant attorney general, not acting, the assistant attorney general for fraud, Colin McDonald, who reports to the vice president in this epic structure that they've devised to take down fraudsters. And the way this event was supposed to go, the White House extended invites to both Republican and Democrat attorneys general across the country, all the state AGs. Guess which ones showed up? Yeah, it's the Republicans. Now, having said that, J.D. Vance has been very generous in saying that there have been some Democrat states who've been working with him, apparently. But here he is just a short while ago talking about how he's got all these AGs together to shut down fraud across the country. Just take a quick listen.
13: Thanks to all of you for being here. Very gratified and proud of the fact that we have 15 different state AG offices represented here today who are focused on helping us in combating fraud all over our government. And I'm going to be very brief here about what we're trying to do here. So one of the things we've realized in combating fraud is that the resources of the federal government, while vast, can be supplemented and aided by a lot of the people who know best what's happening in their states.
12: Yes. Well, especially because these health programs are administered by the states. There's huge amounts of money that the federal government sends in. That's tax dollars that we have paid out of our paychecks. And then the states administer them. And the problem we've run into, obviously, is that the fraud is rampant. And then you get people like Tampon Tim Walz who refuses to stop it and instead aids and abets it. Keith Ellison, the attorney general of that state of Minnesota, aids and abets it. Jacob Fry, who, by the way, spent yesterday tweeting about George Floyd and not about America's fallen heroes. George Floyd, the drug addict, he was tweeting about him yesterday. Endless tweets about George Floyd. George Floyd, the predicate to the George Floyd riots, billions of dollars of damage, dead people everywhere. That's what he was spending the day tweeting about. And not America's war heroes on Memorial Day. In case you're curious about the priorities of the left. So you get states like that where they're screwing us over, all sorts of fraud happening on their watch with their permission. Yeah, it's a huge problem. So absolutely. Should the states be involved? Yeah, they have a primary role here.
13: Which is the attorneys general represented here today. And they have a lot of legal resources. They have a lot of prosecutorial resources. And, of course, they have the desire to prevent fraud as much as we do. And so I appreciate these leaders for being here.
12: Not Keith Ellison, who's not in the room. Keith Ellison's not there. He has no interest in stopping.
13: Because we're going to work together, state and federal government, to try to combat fraud. I'm particularly gratified here that this is not a partisan effort. I believe we have a couple of representatives from the attorney generals in Connecticut and Oregon. And as I've said repeatedly, this does not need to be.
12: Well, the news this morning with it, the Democrats as a block were not going to be there. So maybe some breaking news on that subject.
13: This should not be a partisan effort. Everybody should care about fraud. Everybody should care about rooting out fraud. Everybody should care about saving the American taxpayers' money. And importantly, everybody should care about actually protecting the programs that only work and are only properly funded if the money funding those programs isn't being stolen by fraudsters. So
12: that's great. All right. So the Vice President of the United States, all over that. Appreciate him for being all over that, which is definitely one of the most important issues in the whole country. Hundreds of billions of dollars are stolen every year by these fraudsters from especially Medicare and Medicaid, these fake hospice operations, these fake autism operations. It's disgusting. It's completely disgusting. And now we've got a United States Marine in charge of fixing it, J.D. Vance. Glad he's doing that. Also, I was talking about the Trump-Russia collusion hoax and all of the efforts to rig our elections by tyrannical Democrats. We just got a big update on that raid on Mar-a-Lago in 2022. Remember the raid on President Trump for the paperwork dispute with the Biden administration? I love the left hates when I say this. They hate it. It makes me laugh so much at how much they hate it. A paperwork dispute. You're really downplaying his theft of classified documents. Pay attention, dum-dum. I told you this years ago. The president of the United States has declassification authority. When President Trump left office, he takes whatever he wants with him. And guess what? As a de facto matter, if he chooses to declassify, it's declassified. I don't care how much whining you do, how much gnashing of your teeth, how much shouting at the sun. He was the president of the United States, duly elected, capable of making these decisions. And remember, when the raid on Mar-a-Lago happened by an armed FBI team, when that happened, there were a lot of us and a lot of legal experts who were pointing out, people who tell the truth about this, that this was being done on very specious grounds. This idea that he had some sort of, they stole classified. How could the president of the United States steal classified documents? Can you back up for 2 seconds and just ask some basic questions about this? That's ridiculous. How could that possibly occur? And now we find out, thanks to transparency by this administration, that the Justice Department was well aware that this was entirely tyrannical, this behavior. And here's how we know. Just the news headline. Exclusive. Key Biden Justice Department official raised red flags about FBI's Mar-a-Lago raid, memo shows. A top Biden Justice Department official and key ally of then Attorney General Merrick Garland raised legal concerns about the FBI's raid on Mar-a-Lago, warning that then former President Donald Trump may have actually declassified the records seized by agents, a newly unearthed email obtained by Just the News shows. Patty Stemler, a decades-long DOJ veteran who was reportedly picked by Garland, Merrick Garland, in 2022 to help consult on Trump-related cases, sent an email just 2 days after the Bureau's August 8, 2022 raid on Trump's Florida resort home, where Stemler said she had a few concerns. Stemler sent the email to Sophia Brill, a future Biden White House lawyer, and then an attorney inside of DOJ's National Security Division. A very tyrannical National Security Division under Joe Biden. Remember, the National Security Division became the place where they went after everybody related to January 6th. They treated American citizens as terrorists. They played a central role in this anti-Trump inquiry, the raid on Mar-a-Lago. The memo was recently discovered by the Justice Department as a part of its investigation into the weaponization of federal law enforcement. Quote, ready? This is Stemler. She's writing to Brill, August 10th of 2022. Quote, I didn't know about this search in advance, but I have been worrying about it ever since, and I'm worrying more now. Doesn't Trump maintain that he had the authority to declassify documents while he was still president? Has anyone in NSD, the National Security Division, or the Office of Legal Counsel looked at that? I know we have procedures for declassifying, but is the president, as commander-in-chief, bound by those procedures? We also have procedures for granting pardons, but the president doesn't have to follow them, she added. You see what she's saying? So let me just give you a real-life example, or one that is easy to conceptualize. If the president of the United States decided today to share classified information about, let's say, a military operation against Iran, or better yet, how about this? The bunker underneath the ballroom that they're building. If the president, as he was this past week, I don't know if that, remember when the president stepped up to a microphone last week and he said, yeah, we're building it six stories deep. Up until that moment, nobody had ever said that this was a six-story deep project over at the East Wing. Nobody had said that. It was the president who revealed that information. Now, I'm going to venture a guess here that that was classified. Let's just, for the sake of this thought experiment, let's just accept that it was. It was a classified bit of information. Would the president be breaking the law by disseminating it? No, he's the president. He can tell you anything he wants about stuff that's classified by the United States government. He's got the sole authority to do that. You at least had somebody with a conscience inside of the Biden Justice Department going, guys, this guy was the president. He doesn't have to follow the declassification patterns the rest of us do. He doesn't have to go through a process. If he steps out to a microphone and he goes, hey, ladies and gentlemen, just want to confirm aliens are definitely real. Thanks, everybody. And then walk away. If he wants to do that, you can't go after him with a court of law. You can't send a SWAT team to his house. Am I making sense? This is common sense. It's been well accepted for as long as we've had presidents and classified material at the same time. Since the beginning of the Republic. This is obviously his ability to do this. The fact that it took this long to reveal that the United States Justice Department under Joe Biden did have conversations like this and never disclosed them to the public, that's the news. In fact, it's just the news. That's where I'm reading it from, their website. Has anybody in the NSD or the OLC looked at this? This is the president we're talking about. He doesn't have to declassify these things. He doesn't have to go through a process. Just the News notes, John Solomon and Jerry Dunleavy, great reporters. They note, that Merrick Garland said that he, quote, personally approved the decision to seek a search warrant for the Mar-a-Lago raid. This woman's warnings now become the second showing of federal law enforcement's unease with the unprecedented raid on Mar-a-Lago. Previously, FBI Director Kash Patel provided Congress with evidence that agents did not even believe that they had met the legal standard of probable cause required for the raid, but they proceeded anyway. Trump's office told Just the News in mid-August of 2022 that the materials with classified markings, which the FBI had seized from Mar-a-Lago, had actually been declassified under a standing order while he was president that allowed him to take sensitive materials to the White House residence at night to continue his work. Quote, the very fact that these documents were present at Mar-a-Lago means they could not have been classified, the former president's office stated at the time. As we can all relate to, everyone ends up having to bring home their work from time to time. American presidents are no different. Well, here's one way they're different. They're allowed to do this. They're allowed. Not everyone is allowed to take a document that was previously considered classified and suddenly just decide it's not. President Trump can do that because he's the president. President Biden could have done that. Not as a senator. Not as a vice president of the United States. No, it was a different circumstance. So let me just do this comparison for you. You remember the disparate treatment here between Trump and Biden. Trump, who was a former president of the United States, was treated like garbage for doing something that was within his presidential powers to declassify documents and take them. Biden was given a pass for being demented when he stole classified information and kept it in his garage. You see the difference? Biden takes these documents, piles them up in boxes inside of his garage next to his beautiful classic Corvette. The FBI finds all of this, and what do? They snap a couple of courtesy photos of the boxes, but they don't do what they did to Trump. In Trump's case, they staged an entire scene to try and hurt him in an election rigging effort. In fact, both cases are election rigging efforts. The Biden case, it became so obvious that the guy was keeping classified documents, they had to figure out a way to make an excuse. So Robert Hur cooked one up, and Hur's cook-up was, well, his memory is faulty enough that we would never be able to prosecute him, so we're not going to bring a case. Remember that? He was like, what? Are you serious right now? But he can continue to be president? Do you have any other guidance on that subject? No, he's fine. He didn't break any laws because he was too dumb to do it. I can't even believe that you're actually writing this in a real document. And then in Trump's case, he does something that's entirely at his discretion as president of the United States, not as a former VP, not as a former senator, didn't steal classified documents. And then when they get there, they take whatever documents they claim are classified, they spread them out on the floor, and then they take cover sheets, classified cover sheets that weren't actually at the scene. They brought them. The FBI brought them with them. And then they place the cover sheets all over the floor, spread them onto that beautiful carpet at Mar-a-Lago. They take photos of the planted evidence, and then they disseminate it to the courts and to the public to try and convince you that President Trump did something illicit. You remember all of this? Kind of sounds like the government was weaponized. It kind of sounds like the government was completely out of control. And it kind of sounds like we are learning way too many of these details way too late in the calendar. Why is it that I'm just learning this now? My gratitude to the Trump administration. But this is something that we should have known. The truth about this, it should have been known a long time ago. It never should have happened. More ahead on The Vince Show.
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0: There's a video. I might have to show this on the podcast tomorrow. So if you want the visual, go to rumble.com/fans and get the subscription here. But there's a video of RFK Jr. today going around. He shared it on his account. This guy, I'm pretty convinced that RFK Jr. is America's Steve Irwin. Like, the guy just has no fear whatsoever of any kind of animal. Isn't he into falconry? I think he's into falconry. He does it all. There's a video of him. He just posted to social media today. He's on apparently Dr. Oz's patio, his back patio, and there's two of these long, very wily black racer snakes. Just, I don't know what they're doing. They're mating or something. They're just wriggling around on the patio. RFK grabs them both by the tails. Now, I thought, I've seen these nature documentaries. To the extent that these guys that, like, these pick up snakes, usually isn't it closer to the head? Like, you try and pick them up closer to the head so they can't whip the head around and bite you. I don't understand exactly how this works. I've never picked a snake up. Back when we were kids, beheading snakes was the way you usually handled a snake. If a snake was in the yard, we didn't ask a lot of questions about, is this one poisonous? We just found the shovel and locked them off. But no, RFK is a little more humane than I am. So RFK goes, grabs them both by the tails, and he's holding the very end of the snake. He's holding them up, and the snakes keep biting him. They keep whipping their heads back up, and they keep taking these jabs at him. He's like, and he doesn't seem bothered at all. It's like one of the coolest videos I've ever seen. And he's just, there we go. And you can hear Cheryl Hines screaming in the background. It's like, Bobby, what are you doing? Bobby, put him down. And he's like, no, I got him. Look at him. He's like inviting people to get closer. He's like, come here. He's like, come see the snakes. He's unbelievable.
1: Did he get bit too?
0: Over and over. The snakes keep biting his hand. And he just seems a little annoyed. Like, that's it. I would have dropped. I've got to be honest. Like, I'm not really that shy. But I would have dropped the stakes. I wouldn't have picked them up to begin with. I don't know. Unless RFK told me to do it. If he was like, go ahead, you can do it, I'd probably be motivated. Well, if he's doing it, I'll do it too. And then I don't know how many snake bites I can endure. But I'd trust him. The guy seems to know everything about nature. He's one with nature. You know, it's pretty wild. And I love that President Trump is linked up with him. Don't you get the impression that President Trump really respects him, too? Like, when they're at these meetings and RFK Jr. speaks up, the president, he just nods along about Bobby Kennedy Jr. Kind of wild. The left's so mad. The Kennedys are ours! Nah, we took them. They're ours now. Well, at least the good ones. RFK Jr. All right, I'll be back with you tomorrow. And check out that podcast. Maybe I'll show you a video of RFK Jr. picking snakes up. See you tomorrow.
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8: 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I'm Jeff Vaughn from on LACA. An Amber Alert is active right now across Southern California for 4-year-old Delisa Fragoso, last seen in South Los Angeles. Police say she may be with Ruben Fragoso, wanted in connection with the killing of the child's mother. Police say the suspect vehicle was recovered in San Diego County. Anyone with information urged to call 911. The chemical crisis in Garden Grove has now stretched into its sixth day, with emergency crews still monitoring that damaged tank filled with highly flammable materials. Officials say the threat of a catastrophic explosion has been eliminated. 16,000 residents remain under evacuation orders. The USDA has issued a health alert for beef served at the kebab shop locations in California over possible E. coli contamination. Health officials say at least 9 people in California have gotten sick, including several children. The restaurant chain has stopped serving the beef product while investigators work to trace the outbreak. L.A. City fire crews battled a 5-story commercial fire in downtown, sending heavy smoke into the air near the Fashion District. Crews say the blaze broke out inside the structure and took more than 100 firefighters to contain the blaze. No serious injuries reported, but investigators are now working to determine the cause. Let's get you updated on those wildfires. The Sandy Fire in Simi Valley has burned 2,100 acres and is now 90% contained. The Verona Fire in Riverside County has burned around 650 acres. Some evacuation warnings remain in place. The Bain Fire in Harupa Valley has grown to roughly 1,400 acres and is 95% contained. The Santa Rosa Island Fire remains the largest blaze in the region, scorching 18,000 acres. It is 97% contained. 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
13: Some good news in Santa Clarita on the 5 southbound before you get to the 14. Got that accident moved from the right lane. Also, downtown L.A., 10 westbound right at San Pedro. We got a stalled truck there trying to clear from the right lane there. In South L.A. in the 110 south right at the 105. Heads up, some debris is going to be in the middle lanes of that transition. And March Air Reserve Base, 215 north after Alessandro. Still got that stalled semi in the middle lanes there.
14: A common sense Republican running for Congress in a seat once held by Adam Schiff?
15: Yes. Hi, I'm Scott Allen Myers. So many people have thought about leaving California, but I'm staying. I'm staying to fight back against the crushing costs, the tax burdens, and the outrageous social agendas. I believe our communities deserve leadership that puts families, safety, and common sense first.
14: Protecting our homes, our taxes, our safety, and our children? You've got my vote.
15: I'm Scott Allen Myers, and I approve of this message. Paid for by Scott Allen Myers for Congress.
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1: And a very happy Tuesday to you at 12:06 in the West. It's the John Phillips Show. Mr. Randy Wang is off today. He's flying American, and by that I mean stuck in Dallas. So hopefully he'll be with us tomorrow. But that's going to be a roll of the dice. 800-222-5522.

0: From SoCal to the Bay, up and down the Golden State and beyond, it's the John Phillips Show.
1: And a very happy Tuesday to you at 12:06 in the West. It's the John Phillips Show. Mr. Randy Wang is off today. He's flying American, and by that I mean stuck in Dallas. So hopefully he'll be with us tomorrow. But that's going to be a roll of the dice. 800-222-5
0: John Phillips Show.
1: And a very happy Tuesday to you at 12:06 in the West. It's the John Phillips Show. Mr. Randy Wang is off today. He's flying American, and by that I mean stuck in Dallas. So hopefully he'll be with us tomorrow. But that's going to be a roll of the dice. 800-222-510. And of course, have analysis the next day and the rest of the week between noon and 3 right here on the regular show. But as we get closer to the election, people are keeping an eye on just exactly who's turning their ballots in and who's not. We went over those numbers a couple of weeks ago, and the numbers suggested that Democrats are way underperforming where they were back in 2022. That's the last time we had a gubernatorial primary, and Republicans were overperforming. Democratic strategists said, just give it a little bit of time, and Democrats are going to start turning their ballots in. The suggestion was that Democrats are being strategic in this election. They're waiting for consolidation. They want to see just exactly which candidates rise in the polls and which candidates fall off. And Democratic voters don't have an interest in voting for candidates who can't win, and they're going to vote for who they perceive as the winner. And because of that, they want to give it a little time. Take a look at the polls, see who's looking good, see who's looking weak, and that's when they turn their ballots in. But here's what's interesting. When you look at the latest numbers, when you look at the numbers that have just come in about who's turning their ballots in and who isn't, the numbers haven't changed as we're now 1 week out of the election. At this point in 2022, Democrats made up 54% of the ballots turned in, over half. That was the election that pitted Gavin Newsom, who was running for re-election, against Brian Dahle, the Republican. At this point in this election, Democrats represent 42% of the ballots returned. That is down 12% from where they were in 2022. Now, keep in mind, in 2022, it was Gavin Newsom running for re-election, meaning there wasn't a contested Democratic primary. No one was running against him with any money, with any chances, with any endorsements. It was Gavin Newsom essentially running unopposed. And Gavin Newsom generated a bigger response among Democrats than this crowded field of candidates. So they're down 12%. 54% of the ballots turned in 2022 were Democratic. At this point, 42% right now are Democratic. When you look at Republican turnout, in 2022, 26% of the ballots turned in were Republican. Now it's 37%, which means that Republicans are overperforming by 11% where they were last time around. In 2022, independents represented 20% of the ballots turned in a week before the election. Now they represent 21%, which has them overperforming 2022 by 1%. So the fall off is entirely on the Democratic side, and Republicans and independents are overperforming where they were at this point in 2022. Which leads to the question, are we going to see an avalanche of ballots come in from Democrats right before the election, where the strategists would be proven correct that Democrats were being strategic this time around, and they're going to turn theirs in the last day or the last weekend or they're going to show up on election day. They typically vote absentee. Maybe they're going to change their patterns this time around. Something along those lines. So far, there's no evidence of that at all. Which leads to the question, okay, we're still waiting to take a look at what's going to happen to the Democrats. Why are Republicans jazzed in this election? What is it that's causing Republicans to fill out their ballot and put it in the mail early? And there's a couple of different theories that are floating around. One is, there's been a lot of time between President Trump saying don't trust the mail and today. And maybe Republicans have decided that they can go back trusting the mail and they can put their ballot in their mailbox and let the U.S. Postal Service deliver it to the registrar of voters. If that's the case, then it's good for Republicans because those votes are now money in the bank. You don't have to rely on these people to show up on election day, because on election day, it can rain. There could be a SIG alert on the freeway. You could be sick. Your boss could ask you to go on a trip. You may not be in town, whatever. There's a million different things that could pop up that could prevent you from voting on election day. So if Republicans are banking their votes because they forgot that President Trump told them to not trust the mail, that's one theory. Another theory is the contest between two Republican candidates, Chad Bianco, the Riverside County Sheriff, and Steve Hilton, the former Fox News commentator, is causing everyone to pick a side. If you pick your candidate and you want your guy to advance and you want the other guy maybe on the November ballot too, that's what I'm doing. I'm voting for a November Democratic lockout, which I still think is a possibility. Now, a lot of people think ship has passed. I'm not convinced of that. And I'm standing by what I wrote and what I've said on this program. But maybe each of those candidates is doing a very good job at turning their people out. And here's a third theory. And this is something that I really didn't truly understand until I traveled much of the month of May and the end part of April, which is that Spencer Pratt, candidate for mayor in Los Angeles, is causing flaky Republican voters, meaning people who don't show up every cycle, people who aren't regular voters. They're not money in the bank. If they're interested, they vote. If they're not interested, they don't vote. Many of these people will go out and vote when Trump's on the ballot because they like Trump. But if Trump wants them to go out and vote for John Cox or Brian Dolley, don't count on them. Spencer Pratt has those people paying attention. The ads that he is putting out on social media have gone everywhere. I see it on Facebook. I see it on Twitter. People are text messaging the ads to me. People are emailing them to me. Everything but carrier pigeon. People keep sending me those ads because they're slick. They make a great point. They make it entertaining. And it hits a nerve. And because of that, people are paying attention to that race. When I was in Alaska on vacation a couple of weeks ago, one of the things that happened, which kind of surprised me, was that if you're sitting at a bar or you are waiting to get on a bus to go see the glacier, whatever, things that you do when you're in Alaska, and you start talking to people and people find out what I do for a living. So then they start asking you questions. I didn't get any questions at all about the governor's race. I didn't get any questions at all about Gavin Newsom running for president. He was an afterthought. He wasn't top of mind for any of them. And when the name came up, they all had a negative attitude about him. But I did get asked about Spencer Pratt. And I got asked about Spencer Pratt a lot. Have you seen the ads? The ads are fantastic. Look at this ad on my phone. Someone just sent it to me this morning. And these are people who don't even live in California, let alone Los Angeles, let alone vote here. But they are now engaged in that race at levels that you haven't seen the public engaged in an LA mayor's race in a very long time. Do you think he has a chance to win? Could he make it to your November ballot? I was reading that it's a top two thing now. And if he advances, he gets to go up against Bass in November. Think about this for a second. If you were to poll 100 people on Hollywood Boulevard right now and ask them who their congressman is, what percent do you think would be able to give you an answer? The answer is very small. What percent know who their mayor is? The answer is very small. Yet people who don't even live here now know who our mayor is, who's running against her. The fact that we have a top two primary, the fact that Pratt could advance to the November ballot, the fact that Los Angeles is a heavily Democratic city, but this guy has energy behind them. People who don't even live here know all that. Why? Because they're investing their time and their energy paying attention to California politics because suddenly it has them interested. The last time I can think of this happening was during the recall election of Gray Davis, when Arnold Schwarzenegger, who at the time was the biggest movie star on planet Earth, announced on The Tonight Show with Jay Leno that he was going to run for governor. And suddenly, it wasn't just the type of story that appeared in Cal Matters and the Sacramento Bee and the op-ed page on the LA Daily News. Suddenly, it was on Entertainment Tonight. It was everywhere. And everyone got interested in it. And the circus that was the recall election with Mary Carey and Gary Coleman and Larry Flint and all of the others generated so much interest that that election was unlike any election I've ever experienced. The energy was off the charts. Think about who's reporting on Spencer Pratt. Yeah, the LA Times is trying to kill him. Not literally, but figuratively, which we all knew about. In fact, I talked to Spencer Pratt about that when he did this program. But look how often TMZ is covering it. TMZ is covering this mayor's race as if they are Cal Matters or the LA Times or the LA Daily News. In fact, they have more robust coverage than some of the usual suspects. Think about the other programs, the entertainment-centric programs that are now covering this race, where people are paying attention to it who usually only pay attention to tabloid celebrity stories. Look at all of the celebrities, all of the singers, all of the actors, all of the athletes, all of the reality show stars who have now come out in support of Spencer Pratt. And each of those people has their own social network. People I've probably never heard of, and many of you have never heard of, have millions of fans out there who used to just watch them on Bravo or watch them on whatever channel aired their reality program. And now those people are getting pro-Pratt content on whatever feeds they follow. Think about the story that we covered last week about Becerra and Tom Steyer trying to buy off all of these social media influencers. It's inauthentic and inorganic. That's a transaction for them. They're trying to buy their social network, buy into it, and buy the endorsement of the influencer. Well, everyone can tell that's not authentic. Everyone can tell that that's a financial transaction. No one is tricked by it. But all of these other people who are coming out and supporting Spencer Pratt, they're not being paid by his campaign. They understand that LA is a dumpster fire, and they like the idea of this guy going out there and rattling the cage. And they're responding to his story of being a fire victim where the city had failed him. And now he is Mr. Smith going to Washington, throwing his hat in the ring, trying to fix a broken system. Everyone can understand that. I think the reason that Republicans are turning their ballots in at the clip that they are is entirely because of Spencer Pratt, or mostly because of Spencer Pratt. I think he has people engaged. I think he has people excited. I think he has people convinced that he's going to make the runoff, which I don't think is a long shot at this point. If you pay attention to the betting markets say that's a probability now. He is more likely to make the November ballot than not. So it's not as if you're just tilting at windmills. If you're supporting this guy, you're sending him money, you're giving him your vote, you're posting about him on your social media platforms, you're not doing it for naught. There's going to be a payoff at the end. And I think that part has people excited too. And you go, okay, well, LA is one city in a big state. And just because one candidate has people jazzed in a local election doesn't mean it's going to have an impact statewide. Well, times have changed. The definition of what is local is different now than what it used to be. Whatever is on your smartphone is local. Whatever is on your social media feed is local because it's in your face on a regular basis. It used to be that your school board election, your city council election, that was local because it was in your face all the time because we had local newspapers, we had local newsletters, we had local television, local radio that covered that. And for many people, that ship has sailed. And those subjects are no longer local or relevant to a lot of people. They focus on what's in front of their face. And right now, Spencer Pratt is in front of everyone's face, and people are responding well to it. And I think having Spencer Pratt on the ballot in this primary is going to help the Republicans running for governor and for other offices, too. And if he makes the November ballot, I think he's going to help Republicans in November, too. So here's my question to you at 800-222-5222, 1-800-222-5222. Which candidate out of all of them on the ballot has you the most excited this election? For most people, I believe it's Spencer Pratt, but what say you? Who has you excited this election cycle as we're 1 week before the election? 800-222-5222. 1-800-222-5222. 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
0: To say, let's have a real conversation. 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

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Which candidate has you most excited about next week's election? Your calls coming up right here. 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
1: KABC. KABC News. At the bottom of the hour, I'm Jeff Vaughn from OnLACA. Mayor Karen Bass is warning the city may not have enough hotel rooms to handle the millions expected for the 2028 Olympics. City leaders are looking at expanding temporary lodging options and easing restrictions on Airbnbs ahead of the games. Hotel industry leaders say rising labor costs and California's higher minimum wage for hotel workers slowed down new hotel construction and reduced room availability. It also killed some hotel expansion projects and delayed others. This is Los Angeles is preparing to host World Cup matches, bringing 200,000 additional visitors to the region starting June 12th. More KABC News at the top of the hour. Get news and insights at onlaca.com. I'm Jeff Vaughn on the John Phillips Show.
2: In Elysian Park in the 5 North, right at Stadium Way, we've got a spilled load and a disabled semi. It's going to be in the middle lanes, and it's already a crawl coming away from the 10. Good news, though, downtown L.A. and the 10 westbound at San Pedro got that stalled truck cleared from the right lane. Now, mid-city L.A. on the 10 eastbound right at La Brea Avenue got a report of a new accident making its way to the right shoulder. And in Commerce, 5 North at Eastern got a wreck in the right lane.
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0: 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If you'd like to email the show, you can do so at johnnydontlikeshow@gmail.com. That's johnnydontlikeshow@gmail.com. So far, Democrats are way underperforming where they were in the 2022 gubernatorial election at this time in the campaign. Republicans are overperforming. I think Spencer Pratt, candidate for mayor in Los Angeles, has Republicans excited and engaged, and that's why Republicans are turning in their ballots, even in cities that aren't Los Angeles. Who has you most excited about this election? 800-222-5222, 1-800-222-5222. Let's begin with Sharon in the East Bay. Sharon, hello.
1: Yes, I am most excited about Spencer Pratt, and I don't live anywhere near him. 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
0: If I remember, yes, but that's asking a lot.
1: Thank you.
0: All right. 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If it's written and in front of me, you have better chances than if you're relying on me to remember. Let's go to Vince in Arizona. Vince, hello.
2: Hey, John, love the program. You know, it's Spencer Pratt by far. I'm over here in Arizona. I escaped Santa Clara County, I think the highest cost of government in the state. But, you know, the nice thing about Spencer, he's not asking for any more money. He's not asking to raise taxes. He's asking the city and the city workers to do what we're paying him to do, right? And that's a message that resonates far and wide here in the greater Phoenix area. There's more talk about Spencer Pratt than there is any of the, you know, there's a governor's race here, right? There's a primary coming up in another month. And I think Spencer, you know, he's just a breath of fresh air. He's saying what the people see every day. What he talks about is what we see every day, what the mothers are outraged about. And I think the more he continues to say that, the more that message resonates. And I'm all for this guy.
0: As a resident of Arizona, how often do you see his ads on your social media feeds? How often do people send them to you?
2: Oh, multiple times a day.
0: Thank you for the call, sir. I appreciate it. Let's go to Andrew in Los Angeles. Andrew, hello.
3: Hi, John. Yeah, thanks for taking my call. Definitely Spencer Pratt. And I think here's why. He's running a mostly positive campaign. I think that's refreshing to a lot of people. You know, he's saying, here's what I'm going to do to fix this city. Not here's why my opponent is such a bad person. Does that make sense?
0: Oh, yeah. And I'll tell you something else. Go back to the debate for a second, because I attended one of the gubernatorial debates. I've watched most of them. It seems like those candidates are trying to repeat rehearsed lines that are supposed to generate a reaction or buzz on social media or headlines in the news. But when they deliver them, it's obvious to me that these were rehearsed lines that someone wrote for them. When Spencer Pratt was debating Karen Bass and Nithya Raman, sometimes they would say something really outrageous or really stupid, and he'd have a facial reaction that you could tell was totally authentic, or he would have a retort that you could tell was an honest, authentic retort. You're not getting someone who's been shaped by the strategists, who's been shaped by the consultants. You're getting someone who's giving you honest reactions to all of the chaos that's going on. And I think that that is refreshing for a lot of people.
3: Yes, very much so. Thank you very much for taking my call. I appreciate it.
0: All right. Thank you for the call, sir. Let's go to Jim listening online in Huntsville, Texas. Jim, hello.
4: Hey, you're doing a great job. Hey, I got a point that I think Spencer Pratt is missing out on, and that is look what happened to San Francisco. Used to be an outdoor outhouse, basically. Look at what the new mayor did and how he turned around San Francisco and what he did and the policy he implemented. Now, I think that Spencer Pratt needs to go out there and say, look, this is what happened in San Francisco. We can do that here. And why hasn't Karen Bass done that here already? Because there are everything is within the same state laws. So if they can do it, how come we're not doing it? And she's letting this go because she's an incompetent leader. And that's what I would do for, you know, for his campaign and say, you know, use the comparison. You have one. It works. He can get there and he can put through it right in Karen Bass's face.
0: I think that's a great point. There is a sense out there that she is a complete failure and she deserves to be punished. And she deserves to not get another 4 years as mayor of Los Angeles. And maybe even more than that, because she doctored up that fire report. That's illegal. So maybe she should be prosecuted too. I don't know. I don't have a law degree. But if it weren't for Spencer Pratt, if it weren't for him, think about how Karen Bass would be waltzing to another 4 years, how there wouldn't be someone on the campaign trail on a daily basis calling her out for all of her failures. Because Rick Caruso took a pass. Rick Caruso is listening to all of those strategists and consultants that make these candidates not appealing. Spencer Pratt is a normal person who is, I think, speaking for so many of us. And if it weren't for him, she would be looking at another 4 years easily, or even worse, we'd have a choice of Karen Bass or Nithya Raman, which would punish the people of Los Angeles even more than we've been punished the last 4 years. In so many ways, Spencer Pratt is saving us from that outcome, because at least now, even if he doesn't win, at least now she is being humiliated on a daily basis everywhere she goes. Because even the people who are voting for her know that she's a failure. Even the people voting for her know that the Pacific Palisades burned down because of her. They know that her homeless project Inside Safe program is a complete and total failure and costs a fortune. They know that we're going to be the laughingstock of the world when the Olympics comes here because she's an incompetent fool. And every day she has to answer those questions. And every day she has to get uncomfortable at these forums because those are the topics that come up. I can't imagine how miserable she must be campaigning, putting on those pantsuits on a daily basis, going from community event to community event, interview to interview, and having to put on a brave face and try to explain why your failure wasn't really that bad. I wouldn't want to do that on a day-to-day basis. I wouldn't want to get out of bed if that's what I had to do. But because of Spencer Pratt, because he's in this race, at an absolute minimum, she has to experience a daily dose of humiliation. And no one deserves that more than Karen Bass. Thank you for the call, sir. Let's go to Sal in West Hollywood. Sal, hello.
5: Hey, thanks for taking the call, John. You know, you and the call, your callers make excellent points. One thing that you talk about humiliating her and calling out the lies, one thing that hasn't been brought up, and I don't understand why, Karen Bass was the leader of the Venceremos Brigade. If you look it up, this was a faction of the Weather Underground that bombed federal buildings. Her group did. And it's a communist organization. She's a communist at heart, and her actions in government show that she has no concern about the citizen. She only has concerns about lining her and her constituent, or not her kids, her colleagues' pockets, which I think is an important point. I wish that he would bring this up, or somebody would bring it up, about who she really is and what she represents. And now I have I'm pleading with you for some kind of direction. I live in West Hollywood. West Hollywood, we can't vote for a mayor. Spencer Pratt is not on the ballot. And I don't know what to do or how to resolve this or what. It's a large incorporated community, but we don't get to vote for the mayor? This is crazy. What what advice do you have for me? And I'll let you speak.
0: Well, you can't vote in that election because you don't live in the city of Los Angeles. And I'll tell you why in about 45 seconds. West Hollywood, for the longest time, which if you're not familiar with where West Hollywood is, it's essentially the Sunset Strip and Santa Monica Boulevard. It's a small geographic area. It's where a lot of the nightclubs are. It's where a lot of the old school LA restaurants are. It's where tourists go to have fun. And the reason that West Hollywood is not part of Los Angeles is because in the old days, it was unincorporated county. And all the fun stuff ended up in West Hollywood because it was unincorporated county. And during Prohibition, the LAPD used to bust up all the speakeasies. They were very hard on all of the underground bars that existed in town during that time period. However, because West Hollywood was unincorporated county, LAPD had no jurisdiction there. It was the LA County Sheriff that patrolled West Hollywood. And the LA County Sheriff had bigger fish to fry. They didn't care about busting up the speakeasies. So if you wanted to open up a bar during Prohibition and you wanted to go out for a night on the town and have alcohol when it was illegal, you couldn't do that in Los Angeles. So that's why all the bars and all the nightclubs and all the fun stuff ended in West Hollywood. They never wanted to be part of the city of Los Angeles because of that. So they maintained their independence as unincorporated county until they incorporated as a city. I think that was in the 1980s or the 1990s. And they did that because they wanted local representation. Because if you're unincorporated county, your county supervisor is essentially your mayor. And if you're a tiny geographic space, you get overlooked. So they became their own independent city back then. But they are not part of the city of Los Angeles for a reason, and that reason is Prohibition.
5: Prohibition ended in the 30s, and I don't understand why 100 years later that can't be, at least be able to get the vote for the mayor.
0: Well, from their point of view, they'd rather have a small city than to be a tiny blip in a big city, because think about what kind of services the Palisades got. They were a tiny blip in a big city compared to what kind of services you would get in a small town. So I think that's the feeling, at least among the leaders in West Hollywood. Thank you for the call, Sarah. Let's go to Mary in the San Fernando Valley. Mary, hello.
6: Hey, John, how are you?
0: Good.
6: Good. I'm supporting Spencer. Step forward, Kara would have walked into another 4 years. This city would have been totally destroyed.
0: 100%.
6: I can't tell you. I'm in my mid-70s, and I've been a real estate broker for almost 50 years, and I've got grandkids, and it's just, I'm doing everything I can possibly do to get Spencer elected. I mean, you know, just anything. And my grandkids are just like, even them, they're saying, Grandma, you know, he's going to clean our city. You know, my 12-year-old grandson said, I don't want to live here, Grandma, when I get older. It's too dirty. I mean, this is terrible. Anyway, I'm just thrilled, and I'm just thrilled. And, you know, I don't know that he'll get the 51% come June 2nd, but he will definitely win come November. There is no doubt whatsoever in my mind, none whatsoever. And I've been politically active for 50 years, you know. So I'm thrilled for our city. You know, this is going to be a turnaround. It's going to be a turnaround for Los Angeles. And, you know, I work with neighborhood councils, and I'm a member of two neighborhood councils, and even the Democrats are voting for him. Everybody I talk to at meetings is voting for him. And he's going to turn things around. He really, really is. And this is just a gift. This is a gift for LA.
0: All right. Thank you so much for the call. Love your passion. Let's go to Mary in Venice. Mary, hello.
7: Hello. I am voting.

0: for Spencer Pratt. Number one is he said, I don't care what's going on in Ghana. He said, I'm a local mayor for these people in L.A. And that's what it needs to be. And another reason is, you know, this whole churla, you know, money grab. It's just so corrupt. And Bass and all her cronies just forking all that money over to churla, which, you know, has a base in Mexico, a complete foreign country. And then, you know, the homeless industrial complex. It's just we're getting robbed left and right. So I just want Bass gone.
1: All right. Thank you for the call. Let's go to Jim in Newport Beach. Jim, hello.
2: Hey, my friend. I love your show. Quick comment. Spencer Pratt obviously is the correct choice. But from my perspective, he's going to have a tough time implementing what he wants to do because it's a Democrat state. I mean, you may feel different about that, but he's got to get the laws passed. And that seems to me is a problem. I don't know what your thoughts are about that.
1: Yeah, that city council is definitely going to be a problem for him. However, when you're the mayor, it's like being governor. You're the leader of the executive branch, so you can appoint people to all kinds of boards and commissions. And let me tell you, if you have a functioning police board and you have a functioning DWP, because you appoint the person who runs that organization, and you appoint all of these department heads who are competent, who answer to you, that right there is an improvement without having to pass anything.
2: You're right. And just one quick comment about Trump. Eventually, he's going to have to face the music about the Epstein files. So he can do this war in Iran. But if you remember, Carolyn Leavitt stood at this podium with this massive folder and said, here are the complete, under that Epstein files. And then a week later, they couldn't be found. So he can dodge, dart, and shift and everything like that. But he's a pathological liar, just like Carolyn Leavitt. I think Pete Hegseth is a joke.
1: All right. Thank you for the call, sir. You're a bit off topic. Let's go to Vera in Redondo Beach. Vera, hello.
3: Hi. My problem is I love Spencer. I get my mail in Inglewood. I can't vote for him. I'm in Redondo Beach. I listen to conservative talk radio 24/7, 365. And I'm wondering, your programming yesterday playing his new advertisement was off the chain, constant, steady. I loved it. Listened to all of them. Anyway, but it's the same message getting through to the people in South Central and East LA and where it counts for the low propensity voter. I don't care how many people in Chicago, New York, or wherever is hearing his message, they can't vote.
1: You're right. The only people who have a say in the LA mayor's race are registered voters, specifically people who cast a ballot in the election. Those are the people that he needs to reach. Here's what I would say. You're better off reaching them on Facebook and X and TikTok and all of those social media platforms than you are the usual places, going on the local television stations, going on cable news. He seems to have a reach that, and where

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8: 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KABC News at 1 o'clock. I'm Jeff Vaughn from on LACA. That Amber Alert remains active across Southern California for 4-year-old Delisa Fergoso. The child was last seen in South Los Angeles with Ruben Fergoso. Police say he is wanted in connection with the killing of the child's mother. Anyone with information is urged to call 911. President Donald Trump's latest investment is turning heads in California. Financial disclosures show the president invested up to $5 million in Irvine-based Kura Sushi, the conveyor belt sushi chain known for its robot servers. The restaurant has locations in Little Tokyo, Koreatown, Glendale, Sherman Oaks, Torrance, and Arcadia. No word on if a MAGA roll will be offered on the menu. Golden State home prices just hit another record high. The California Association of Realtors says the statewide median price for a single-family home climbed to nearly $915,000 in April, up almost 3% from March. California, of course, desperately needs housing, but the state won't be part of the next big wave of affordable home building. Wells Fargo is backing projects designed to build homes for under $99,000 using giant 3D printers developed by tech company Icon. Wells Fargo says the goal is to create durable, energy-efficient homes at a fraction of the traditional building costs. Texas has become the biggest testing ground because the state has already approved several 3D-printed housing developments. Why Texas and not California? Population growth in Texas, all those moving from California, faster permitting compared to California, lower construction costs in Texas, and business-friendly regulatory climate in the Lone Star State. Supporters say 3D printing could revolutionize affordable housing. California, however, may end up revolutionizing something else first, losing another major industry to Texas. Get news and insights at onlaca.com. I'm Jeff Vaughn on The John Phillips Show.
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11: In Elysian Park on the 5 northbound before you get to Stadium Way, we still have that disabled semi who spilled a load of metal in the lanes. It's going to be blocking the two middle lanes, and it stopped coming away from the 10. Mid-City LA on the 10 east at La Brea got that crash cleared over to the shoulder. In East LA on the 5 south at Indiana, new accident making its way to the shoulder of that off-ramp. And in Commerce on the 5 south at Garfield, got some brush on fire over on the shoulder there.
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25: California needs fixing. And John Phillips is just the man to lead the charge. 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
0: And we continue at 1:05 in the afternoon on the John Phillips Show. Mr. Randy Wang has the day off. His flight was canceled, and he's stuck in Dallas. So I assume he's eating barbecue and not paying attention to the Texas Rangers. And by that, I mean the ball club, not the police. 800-222-5222 is telephone number. 1-800-222-5222. If you're on hold, stay there. We'll get to your calls later on in the program. But as I mentioned before, Election Day is a week from today, next Tuesday, June the 2nd. If you plan to vote, you can vote in person at a voting center. You can vote on Election Day, or all of you have ballots that were mailed to you. As long as it's postmarked by June 2nd, your vote will count. So if you plan on voting, make sure you get your vote in by next Tuesday, June 2nd. One of the contests that'll be on your ballot is the contest to decide who will become California's next treasurer. Fiona Ma is California's current treasurer. She's termed out and running for lieutenant governor, which means the seat is open and any number of candidates have a shot at becoming elected state treasurer. Joining us right now is a candidate for that office. You can get her online at hawksforus.com. Candidate for California State Treasurer, Jennifer Hawks, welcome.
27: Thank you, John, for having me on today.
0: So let's start with the obvious. Why should you be the next treasurer of the state of California?
27: Well, John, to be very honest with you, this was not something that I had in my wheelhouse about a year ago. But as I have watched the state decline, it became apparent to me that somebody needed to step forward and say enough is enough. 2021, I retired after 45, almost 50 years of employment and have been enjoying being retired. And I am willing to come out of retirement to put on the pantyhose and the lipstick and go to Sacramento and see if we can't begin to get this ship turned around.
0: As someone who has obviously been studying the books of the state of California, how we spend our money, where we spend our money, I'm sure you've been closely following all of the stories regarding fraud, whether it be EDD fraud, where the state of California was taken for something to the tune of $30 billion, which is the largest theft in the history of the United States. We're currently seeing, courtesy of Nick Shirley and CBS News, a story involving fraud regarding hospice centers in the San Fernando Valley, where the state of California is on the hook. to pay for services that are obviously not being rendered. The California Secretary of State, Shirley Weber, who is in charge of handing out business licenses to many of these fraudulent businesses, says it's not her job to determine which companies are fraudulent and which companies aren't. So the state of California has been mailing them money. And then, of course, you have all of these NGOs who are making a king's ransom in the name of fighting homelessness or in the name of any other altruistic goals, where they're not doing anything to make the problem go away. They're enriching themselves in the process. Well, all of us have to deal with the chaos that people living on the streets brings us. How much fraud do you think is actually going on in the state of California?
27: I think a lot more than we have even begun to uncover. And that, unfortunately, is very sad and should make every taxpaying Californian furious and wanting to see change up there. If it's not the Secretary of State's job to oversee this, then who is in charge? And that seems to be a problem. There seems to be a lot of finger pointing, this person, that person. The controller actually really has a lot of oversight on this as well. And she's also been a little bit asleep at the switch. A lot of how this money goes out the door is so multi-layered that nobody takes the blame. It's all a bunch of finger pointing. And I would imagine, matter of fact, I'm gonna meet Nick Shirley on the 9th of June, when I can't wait. And hoping that I can get his assistance on digging into a little bit more other areas that I'm kind of concerned about. Number one being some of these affordable housing projects that come up through the Treasurer's office and get rubber stamped. There is so much money that is going out the door to not only the fraud piece of this, but also to contractors and people that are on the bottom of this that are just getting filthy rich. And by the time this thing gets its way up the pipeline and gets rubber stamped, a lot of them have already paid off other people. I mean, it is a operation, which is one of the concerns that I have with the current lieutenant governor, who is also running for this position. She is a long-time developer. She's worked for her dad for the last two decades. She owns multiple buildings around the state capitol, all of which, by the way, are rented out to state agencies. That's a little bit of conflict of interest, I think. And she has already gotten the endorsement of almost every major low-income housing developer, and they have been pumping thousands and tens of thousands of dollars into her campaign. That should be enough to – that's a red flag right there for every family in California that's just fighting to keep their head above water.
0: If the waste, fraud, and abuse were to be identified and eliminated, how much do you think we could lower the tax burden in California, in a state where taxes are virtually higher than any other state in the union? And now we're looking at taxes on the ballot for public transit. We're potentially looking at one on the November ballot that's a wealth confiscation tax that's already caused over $1 trillion to move out of the state. In Los Angeles, the firefighters say they need a tax on the ballot, so they're made whole. How much of the tax burden do you think is represented by the waste, fraud, and abuse?
27: I think we could easily get our tax down to under 5% if we got all of this stuff cleaned up. And who knows, we might even be able to go as far as where Florida and some of these others have gotten. But the fact that we have reached a point, we don't have a tax problem. We have a spending problem. That's the problem in Sacramento. Good is never good enough. You know, I've talked to families, both husband and wife both work. Their kids are they're in public schools. The schools are failing. They can't even pick up and leave the state because their support system is here. They've got aunts or uncles or grandparents that are picking up the kids because they're both working all day long. And there's more months than money at the end of every month. I mean, something has got to give. And if not now, when? I think for the first time, I am seeing probably one of the most educated, sharp slate of candidates that are running to get this state turned around. I'm so impressed with the candidates. And I think if we can get a handful of us in, We're not going to get out of this overnight, John. This has been going on for 16 years of one-party rule, but we can start to make traction. Some of the things that I'm going to be able to do right off the bat is I'll be able to demand audits, and I'm going to require additional reporting. I can replace weak managers or managers that have agendas that are pushing things along. I can hold questionable practices accountable. The other thing I can do is I can go to the press. If I see something going on and I'm not getting any action, I've got the ability to pick up the phone and call people like you and say, John, can you and I have a chat? I think the California people would like to know what's going on right now. These are some of the things that I can do. I can get some questions answered before approvals go out the door.
0: The California State Auditor seems to be doing a pretty good job of identifying a lot of the fraud, a lot of the waste, a lot of the abuse that's going on right now. They publish a report. They make it available to the legislature. They make it available to the governor and the other statewide constitutional officers. But it seems like they choose not to do anything with it. It's not that the information is something that's not available to them. It's not that this is some big secret. It's that they just don't have the will to act. Do you see it that way?
27: I do see it that way. And just for your information and also, too, for the public, the state auditor, which should be an independent, freestanding position, is actually appointed by the governor. So if we can get a good governor in, we're going to assure that we're going to have a good state auditor. And he also is the one that would appoint, or she would be the one that would appoint the director of finance. If we had a good director of finance and we had a good controller and a good treasurer, and I'm going to put myself in that position, I'm going to call that the three-legged stool for a better choice of words. Those three have tremendous ability to shut the spigot off in Sacramento. And so I'm just asking every Californian that has had enough of this to please get out and vote. This particular election is probably, I think, one of the most important in our lifetime. For the state, we cannot continue to go down the financial path that we are on. When you just look at the energy industry alone, they have just about decimated our energy industry. And when you talked about the billionaires and how many have gone out, I just did a quick assessment. I picked the top six that had gone out the door and then added Elon Musk into that mix. The one-time amount of tax that they would have been able to get off of these guys was just north of about $78 billion. But it's backfired on them because they've not only lost the $78 billion, they all left before 2025, end of 2025. They've taken with them what they would be paying on an annual basis. They've also taken their companies, and we've lost jobs. So what that number actually represents, who knows? But when you just look at our debt bond alone for the state of California, we pump out more bonds on the backs of our people than any other state in the country. Our bond debt alone is just north of $78 billion, and our annual debt service on that is 8.2. I mean, we just can't keep running at the numbers that we're running. They're fiscally running this state into the ground. And what's amazing is he's going to be out at the end of the year, and somebody else is going to have to clean up the mess. He just passed a new budget of $349 billion, and this is just not sustainable. It's just not sustainable. We can't keep all the entitlements, plus the money that's going out the door with the frauds, and our pensions. Our pensions are not even running fully funded. They're running between 71 and 70%. Funded. So we've got a huge risk there as well.
0: You mentioned your chief opponent in this race, the current lieutenant governor, billionaire heiress, Eleni Konoloukis. When you look at how she campaigns, what she's putting on her website, what she's saying when she's interviewed, what she's saying at public forums that she's participating in, it seems like all she talks about is Donald Trump, how much she hates Donald Trump, what she's going to do to block the Trump administration, how much she dislikes what he puts out on social media, the basics. She seems like she's not even concerned with the duties that comes with the office. It seems like something that she's just not interested in. Is it frustrating to run for an office against people who aren't even talking about the subject matter that you would have to deal with should you be elected?
27: Do you know something? I think that's one of the reasons why I am trying to be as vocal as I can when I'm talking to folks. The lieutenant governor position is kind of also a figurehead. You kind of have a beautiful little title, but you really don't have to do much work unless you want to. The treasurer's office can be the same way, because the day-to-day work is actually done within the divisions of that office. There's 400 employees, and within that, there's about 8 or 9 major divisions, and they all have their own CEOs and experts within those. The day-to-day work is done in those divisions. And so she basically could take this position and continue on basically doing nothing and just being a figurehead. That's not why I'm running. I'm coming out of retirement. I don't need this job. I don't need the salary off of this job. I'm going up there because my kids and my grandkids can barely afford to live in this state anymore. And as I talk to other people around, they're hurting, they're suffering. And you know something? Maybe instead of fighting Trump, maybe you should start fighting for the people of California, because those are the people that you've been duly elected to represent. That's why I'm going to Sacramento.
0: The state of California is expected to lose between 3 and 5 congressional seats and electoral votes after the next census because of our population decline. You go to states like Arizona, Nevada, now even places like Texas and Florida and Idaho and other states in the West, in the Rocky Mountain West, you find a bunch of former Californians. If we don't right this ship, do you think we're going to continue to see a population decline over time?
27: Absolutely. Absolutely. We're already seeing it. And matter of fact, I've got quite a few friends that have moved to Florida or have to move to Tennessee to get out from underneath the amount of tax debt that they've had to pay. And I mean, I just recently bought a house in November, and I had to sell stock to be able to purchase the house. And boy, I tell you, California Franchise Tax Board was right there. They want their money immediately, where the federal government, I mean, you can kind of push it out over time, but not the state of California. It's just like the sense of the greed on that machine is just, it's never ending. And I think if we can't get this ship turned around, we're going to continue to see people leave.
0: And you talk to realtors and they say, a lot of people are trying to sell their homes. We don't have many buyers right now.
27: Well, the reason why we don't have a lot of buyers is number one, that now we've got a new Fed chair. I think that's going to help. I think they've kept things boosted to hurt the current administration. So I think if we can get some interest rates down, and I think if we can get the tax burden lifted off the people. The other thing, too, is the amount of regulations that just continues to get cranked out by our legislators or by bureaucrats. We've got to get some of this stuff turned around and lift the weight off of the people of this state. If we can do that, I think we can make California golden again.
0: And I'll tell you, and we'll end with this. Right now, the tech industry and AI specifically is driving not only the economy of the state, the economy of the country, the economy of the world. If we can't figure out how to make the state work, we're going to lose that industry to Texas or some other state that will welcome them with open arms. And all of those high-paying jobs, all of the people that work for those companies, all of the wealth that they create, all the capital gains, that's going to go with them, and it's going to be devastating for this state.
27: That's right. And, you know, all these big AI data centers that are going to be needed to run all of these things have to have power, and they have to have water. Two other elements that this current administration has decimated in this state. So we need a new governor. We need a new lieutenant governor, we need a new controller, we need a new secretary of state, and we need a new treasurer. I just want to urge your listeners, please, please get out and vote. And it's time for change. And the only way for change is if you don't follow a party line, but you follow policy. Good old common sense. It's got to make a comeback in this state.
0: Jennifer Hawks, candidate for state treasurer, certainly sounds like you've done your homework. You can get her online at hawksforus.com. Jennifer Hawks, thanks so much for stopping by, and good luck on Election Day.
27: John, thank you so very much. I've enjoyed my time with you.
0: It's the John Phillips Show.
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If you'd like to email the show, you can do so at johnnydontlikeshow@gmail.com. 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And do not forget, on election night, which is Tuesday, June the 2nd, we're going to be doing double duty. We'll be back from 7 to 9 at night talking about the election results, assuming they come in, although we do live in a state that seems to take a month to count the ballots. But maybe we'll learn certain things on election night. And of course, if we do, we'll bring that live to you on KABC in L.A., KSFO in the Bay Area, and KMJ in Fresno. And right now it's time to make a couple of listeners very happy. 790 KABC welcomes Nile Rodgers and Sheik to the Pacific Amphitheater at the OC Fair on July the 31st. Tickets are on sale right now at packamp.com. However, if you're caller number 9 right now at 888-790-5222, that's 888-790-5222. You'll win a pair of tickets to the show, and all concert tickets include admission to the OC Fair. Tickets are furnished by the Pacific Amphitheater. Good luck dialing. Coming up in moments, the Fix California Hour continues. We're going to check in with muckraker Daniel Guss to find out if the city of Los Angeles is actually cooking the books on crime. Don't you go anywhere. It's the John Phillips Show.

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2: KABC News. At the bottom of the hour, I'm Jeff Vaughn from OnLACA. Mayor Karen Bass is warning the city may not have enough hotel rooms to handle the millions expected for the 2028 Olympics. City leaders are looking at expanding temporary lodging options and easing restrictions on Airbnbs ahead of the games. Hotel industry leaders say rising labor costs and California's higher minimum wage for hotel workers slowed down new hotel construction and reduced room availability. It also killed some hotel expansion projects and delayed others. This is Los Angeles is preparing to host World Cup matches, bringing 200,000 additional visitors to the region starting June 12th. More KABC News at the top of the hour. Get news and insights at onlaca.com. I'm Jeff Vaughn on the John Phillips Show.
3: In Echo Park on the 101 South End of Benton Way, Rampart Boulevard, we've got a new accident scooting to the right shoulder. It's already stop and go from Melrose Avenue. In Elysian Park, we've got that spilled load, 5 northbound before Stadium Way. The middle lanes are blocked. It has stopped coming away from the 101. And in Culver City on the 405 southbound after the 10, got that accident. 3 cars involved, cleared over to the shoulder.
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0: 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It is our pleasure to welcome our next guest to the program. He is the editor of the Gus Report, who you can get online at danielgus.substack.com and follow on X at the Gus Report. Daniel Gus, welcome.
1: Hey, John, thanks for having me back. It never ends, does it?
0: Never a dull moment in the insane asylum.
1: Right.
0: All right, you have a new piece out suggesting that the numbers regarding crime that the city of Los Angeles is putting out may not necessarily reflect reality.
1: Yeah, may not. You don't need to have a database from the LAPD, John, to know that any claim by Karen Bass or the LA Times about crime stats being down, let alone down to near historic lows, is beyond offensive. And I wasn't going to write about this subject as I did this morning until the LA Times came out with a propaganda piece over the weekend that just cut me to my core. It was so deeply offensive that I had to write about it today.
0: And what did you write?
1: Well, the LA Times published this story over the weekend saying that Karen Bass's fight against crime is so low, that is so good that the crime stats are near historic lows for violent crime in the city of Los Angeles, which anybody with one or two open eyes can see is patently false. And here's the problem. There is no way that the LA Times could know that, because for the past year or two, the LAPD has prevented people from actually seeing real crime data, including what's called block crime data, where you can see what's happening on your street and the neighboring streets. So it's patently false. And I want to give a shout out to KCBS, because their assignment editor, Mike Rogers, late last year submitted a public records request to the LAPD. And they've been dragging their feet. It's too expensive, or they have too much to do, and it's not working. And essentially, they kind of dropped the ball on that. And so we are being gaslit, what a surprise, by Karen Bass, the LAPD, but most offensively by the Los Angeles Times, that's claiming to know things that it couldn't possibly know about crime statistics in Los Angeles.
0: Here's the question that I would have for them. If crime is at historic lows, then why is it that businesses can't buy insurance, or their rates are going through the roof and the insurance companies are specifically citing crime when these people call their agent to find out why their policies are going through the roof? Why is it that people are so frustrated with retail theft and with crimes being committed at their place of business that they just stop calling the police half the time when it happens because they know it's useless?
1: Well, right. But you're assuming that if you ask that question of the mayor's office or the LAPD or the LA Times, that they're going to speak to you man to man, that they're not agenda driven in terms of the LA Times or budget driven like the LAPD, or politically driven like the mayor's office. And this is even more the case. It's such a deeply offensive claim by the Times and Bass and the LAPD that this is especially acutely dishonest when it comes to violent crimes, armed robbery, murder, sexual assaults. And so, yeah, that's the question I would have for them. But they are not in the business of news and transparency. They are in the business of keeping one another employed at your, mine, and your listeners' expense.
0: Well, we do the California crime blotter just about every day, and Los Angeles mm-hmm. makes the blotter, particularly recently in the San Fernando Valley, all the mm-hmm. time. And one of the right. reasons that we do the blotter is because the point of view of the electeds is, if we just stop talking about crime, then people would be convinced that crime is down. Well, we're not going to stop talking about it because it's going on all around us. And the pressure may work on some shops. It's not going to work here. The crime is going on, and we're going to talk about it. But that is their point of view. In fact, that point of view was expressed at an MTA board meeting in explicit words, where their attitude is just flood the zone with stories, positive stories about the MTA, about Los Angeles, and then people won't pay attention to the crime stories because they'll see the positive stories. And if you just get enough positive stories out there, it'll counteract all of the negative stories. But the reality is, it's going on. It's happening. If it wasn't, we wouldn't be reporting on it. And they just want us to shut up.
1: Right. And here's the thing. It's a vicious cycle because of these, you know, computer algorithms and things of that nature. When the LAPD, when the LA Times puts out a story, AOL.com and Yahoo News and Google News and MSNBC or whatever it's called now and CNN, they just parrot one another's content. And so by the time it actually gets out into, you know, the universe, or as they say in City Hall, when it gets out into the diaspora of Los Angeles, the lie is repeated so many times that the truth is always running to catch up to it. And like I said, if it wasn't such a deeply offensive declaration by Liberjani or whatever his name is at the LA Times, I might not have written about it, but it's so deeply offensive. I had to. So thank you for echoing the truth out to Los Angeles as you're doing right now.
0: Here's the thing.
1: By the way, John, can I also add that the timing of the LA Times story, which is almost a perfect mirror of Karen Bass's TV campaign ads, like it's echoing through my head. The timing of the LA Times BS story cannot be underestimated, because they're doing this a week before the primary. Come on, I wouldn't spend a dime now or in 10 years on the LA Times. And gosh darn, don't trust a word that they say about anything.
0: I'll tell you, crime stats and homeless stats, it's like weight loss. You can see it with your own eyes. You can feel it. You are aware of your surroundings. You know what's going on. If you have a fat friend who claims that all they're eating is salads right now and all they're doing is running on the treadmill and they're losing weight like you wouldn't believe, and they still have breasts and they look like they're about 10 months pregnant, you know they're lying to you because you can see it with your own eyes. Now, if someone does actually lose weight, Al Roker, for example, big fat guy normally delivering the weather, and all of a sudden he's a half a Roker, the first thing you say to yourself is, what the hell happened to Al Roker? He lost like half of his weight or more. You notice it immediately. When homelessness goes down and crime goes down, you can feel it. You drive around town, you see fewer tents. You're pumping gas. You don't have someone giving you a problem. If you are talking about crime, you talk to people who own small businesses, they don't complain about crime 24/7. You don't hear people being dropped from their insurance policies or having their insurance policies shoot through the roof. You can tell by living here, and none of us feel that way. And it's not because we're emotional, or it's not because we're being manipulated by the press and sensationalist journalism. It's because we have our eyes open, and Karen Bass is trying to flood the zone with lies so we don't believe our own lion eyes.
1: Right. That's a perfect analogy with the Al Roker and the weight loss thing. But the problem is the mainstream media, most of it, not you, not Randy, but most of it just looks what the LA Times is saying and doesn't do its diligence to find out what the truth is. So I also point a finger to the media outlets that just echo the same lies, and people who are, like I said, going, you know, busy picking up the kids from school or getting to the dentist or getting dinner ready by 5 o'clock, they only know what's in front of them, but it's a disconnect. And we're hoping to God that this time, maybe this time, people are going to say, you know what? The mainstream media is not telling us the truth in Los Angeles. It's way worse. I live in Sherman Oaks, which has historically been protected from the dangers and the craziness of the city. But it's a disaster here under Nithya Raman. And so hopefully people will stop listening more to what's being parroted by the mainstream media from the LA Times and start listening to their own common sense, because that is where the truth lies. And of course, you and me.
0: And of course, if they are in fact cooking the books on the crime stats, that would be totally within the character of Karen Bass in City Hall, because she was the one who got caught red-handed cooking the books on the after action fire report, when the actual report was going to make her look awful. So she had to finesse and massage certain things to make it look less bad. If you're willing to do that for the fire report, why wouldn't you be willing to do that for crime stats too?
1: Absolutely, John. But they're not just cooking the books. For example, if there's an armed robbery that turns into a murder, the LAPD only counts that as one crime. It's actually two or more crimes. But they're not only cooking the books. They are withholding from us crime data that we are entitled to. The LAPD stopped providing it in Karen Bass's term. So they're not only cooking the books and what they're releasing is untruthful, they're not allowed to withhold it from us. And what the LAPD, through the city attorney's office, Heidi Feldstein Soto, is saying, well, you know, if we release the actual crime data, there might be a public panic when people see what the real crime stats are. And it could lead to misguided public safety discussions at city council. Well, they think that you and I and your listeners can't handle the truth, as Jack Nicholson said, about what's going on here. But we're already experiencing it. So why not release the crime data? And it will be released in time. But wake up, people. Your own tax dollars are being used to gaslight you and prevent you from seeing what you already know. That crime data in Los Angeles, in my opinion, especially violent crime data, may be at near all-time highs, not near all-time lows.
0: Well, and I mentioned before the apathy of people who don't even bother to notify the police when they're the victim of a crime because they know nothing's mm-hmm. going to happen. You also right. have to understand that the cops are being told to just not enforce certain laws. I mean, look at what goes on a daily basis in the homeless encampments right in front of the cops, where you have drug use going on. You have what's obviously stolen property. You have public camping. You have a litany of other crimes that go on a daily basis, and nobody blows the whistle. So none of that shows up in any statistic. And I'd also go back to the riots that we saw when BLM was a thing. And those were some of the most violent and costly riots that have happened in the history of the United States. And how many arrests were made? How many people got arrested for looting or for burning businesses or breaking the law? Or when ICE was here making arrests and you had the freeway shut down and black and whites lit on fire and all of those things? How many people got arrested for that? The answer is almost none. So on the books, nothing happened during those two sets of riots because the city doesn't want them documented in any way.
1: Right. And I don't know if you remember back to one specific incident during one of not the BLM riots, but the anti-ICE riots. The twin daughters of a guy by the name of Rick Cole, who is a top level guy in Kenneth Mejia, the city controller's office. Rick Cole, who has had some activist problems with the law in his past, his twin daughters, including one that worked for a city council member, one of them, at least one of them, was arrested for throwing a frozen bottle of water at an LAPD officer. A city employee was arrested for throwing this frozen bottle of ice water at an LAPD officer during a riot. Well, you know, John, I believe in my notes I have somewhere that city attorney Heidi Feldstein Soto may have tried to interfere with what she was charged with and what she wasn't charged with, what she should have been charged with, and it was watered down. So if you're an insider of City Hall, and if your daddy works for Kenneth Mejia's office, you might just get away with assault and battery with a dangerous weapon on a police officer. So, yeah, that and discouraging people from reporting crimes, withholding crime stats, or misleading crime stats, it's all part of the same, you know, corrupt kettle of garbage.
0: Let's go back to the LA Times for a second, because the owner of the paper, Patrick Soon-Shiong, said on any number of occasions in public forums that he understood that the paper went off the cliff to the left. And one of the big mistakes was endorsing Karen Bass when she ran against Rick Caruso the first time around, that if he had to do it over again, he wouldn't have allowed the paper to do that. Yet you look at the coverage of the newspaper and they're printing Karen Bass's lies. They're putting stories out there that are meant to lift her up at the same time that they're out there slitting Spencer Pratt's throat on a daily basis. Nothing at that paper has changed. Why is it that he can't get his people in line?
1: You know, that's a great point, John. Yeah, Patrick Soon-Shiong, the 100% owner of the Los Angeles Times, said, you know, when he decided not to endorse anybody in the presidential campaign, when he admitted that endorsing Karen Bass was a mistake, which is quite a bold move, has absolutely gone silent on the Times coverage. Oh, and his bias meter, which was a colossal fail from day one. I don't know if the guy has just given up on this money hemorrhaging investment of his. She's now lost hundreds of millions of dollars in the past 7 or 8 years. My gut is telling me that he just might be a sophisticated, kind of like an elegant leftist now, because nothing, as you said, nothing at the LA Times has changed. They are, you know, whether it's Noah Goldberg issuing propaganda statements about Spencer Pratt's residence, which is patently false, or things about crime data, or about Nithya Raman. No, it's a public relations outfit, and he owns 100% of it. So my conclusion has shifted from, this news outlet, pseudo news outlet, isn't just out of control. I'm beginning to think that Patrick Soon-Shiong is just an executive leftist. That's my opinion, because I don't see anything to contradict that perspective.
0: I'm not so sure about that. What I think is happening over there is I think that they just don't have a lot of respect for him. They don't like him. Yep. He tells them what he wants from them, and they go, yeah. And then they do what they were going to do anyway. And he's one of these guys with an attention span of a hummingbird, and he's moved on to something else, and he doesn't stay on top of them to enforce the editorial point of view of the owner.
1: Yeah, that's legitimate. Maybe if I gave that some thought, I might come to that conclusion also. Yeah, I guess when you're worth $8 billion, or maybe in his case now $7 billion, I guess you can just let this thing run itself into the ground, because if you lose X millions of dollars per month, and if it's feeding the fire in the leftist DSA corners of Los Angeles, maybe you can do that. Maybe I'm wrong about that. But gee whiz, how do you accumulate such success and such wealth and then let your employees at the LA Times run the ship into the dock? Because that's what's happening over there. But if you remember, sometime last year he was going to come on your show, and I started outing him about, hey, why are you doing this? What's happening with the biases at your corner? And he just decided, well, I'm just going to disappear into the ether.

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0: Better Life with Dr. Sanjay Gupta.
1: People have started using AI for all sorts of things, but I cannot think of an area where the stakes are higher than your health. First of all, I'll tell you this. I know doctors who have cracked some seemingly impossible cases with the help of AI, so it can be a powerful tool. But AI can also hallucinate, provide bad advice, and be just as confident when it does that. If you do decide to plug any personal medical information into one of these chatbots, you should know that while the companies that created them have robust privacy protections in place, they are not bound by HIPAA, like your healthcare provider is. Whatever the advice presented to you, take it with a degree of healthy skepticism. Always get a second opinion. And remember, if you ever experience concerning symptoms, skip the AI consult and head straight to the ER. I'm Dr. Sanjay Gupta, helping you live a better life.
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5: KABC. 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I'm Jeff Vaughn from LACA. That Amber Alert remains active across Southern California for 4-year-old Daliza Fergoso, last seen in South Los Angeles. Police say she may be with her father, Ruben Fergoso. He's wanted in connection with the killing of the child's mother. Anyone with information is urged to contact 911. The chemical crisis in Garden Grove is now in its sixth day, with 16,000 residents remaining under evacuation orders. Emergency crews are still monitoring that damaged tank filled with highly flammable materials. The Trump administration is now suing the University of California system over what the White House calls anti-Semitism tied to protests at UCLA. Federal officials claim Jewish and Israeli students faced a hostile environment during last year's pro-Palestinian encampments. The Justice Department says UCLA violated civil rights by failing to protect students. Affected students say they were subjected to violence, harassment, and were kept from attending classes and walking in public spaces on campus. UCLA has not formally responded. The Sandy Fire in Simi Valley has burned 2,100 acres and is now 90% contained. The Verona Fire in Riverside County has burned 650 acres and is 95% contained. Also at 95% containment is the Bain Fire in Harupa Valley that burned 1,400 acres. And the Santa Rosa Island Fire has scorched 18,000 acres and is 97% contained. California voters are being urged to mail in their ballots by today to make sure they arrive in time for the June 2nd primary. California mailed ballots must be postmarked by Election Day and received within 7 days to count. More KABC News at 2:30. Get news and insights at onlaca.com. I'm Jeff Vaughn on The John Phillips Show.
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7: In Diamond Bar on the 60 eastbound after Grand Avenue, trying to clear that stall from the right lane. Still going to be a little slowing coming away from the 57. In Downey on the 5 southbound before you get to the 605, we've got some debris reported in the middle lanes. In Echo Park, 101 southbound at Benton Way, got that accident cleared. Still working on that spill load, though, in Elysian Park on the 5 northbound before Stadium Way. Those middle lanes are still going to be blocked.
8: A common sense Republican running for Congress in a seat once held by Adam Schiff?
9: Yes. Hi, I'm Scott Allen Myers. So many people have thought about leaving California, but I'm staying. I'm staying to fight back against the crushing costs, the tax burdens, and the outrageous social agendas. I believe our communities deserve leadership that puts families, safety, and common sense first.
8: Protecting our homes, our taxes, our safety, and our children? You've got my vote.
9: I'm Scott Allen Myers, and I approve of this message. Paid for by Scott Allen Myers for Congress.
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14: And we continue at 2:05 in the afternoon on the John Phillips Show. Mr. Randy Wang is off today. His flight was canceled and he's stuck in Dallas. So maybe he's hanging out with Mark Cuban. I don't know. 800-222-5222 is the telephone number. 1-800-222-5222. It is my pleasure to welcome our next guest to the program. She is the former majority leader of the California Senate. She's also a candidate for lieutenant governor here in the state of California. You can get her online at Gloria Romero, the number 4ltgov.com. And you can follow her on X at Gloria J. Romero. Senator Gloria Romero, welcome.
15: So good to be with you, and I wish Randy a good time in Dallas.
14: Well, if you want him to come back, tell him to buy a ticket on an airline that's not American. All right. We are exactly 1 week ahead of the election. People are filling out their ballots right now as we speak, as the ballots went out in the mail to every registered voter in the state of California. I think the voting centers have opened up as well. And of course, people can vote on election day. As people are making up their minds right now, make the case. Why should people vote for you for lieutenant governor?
15: Well, I think that voters are ready for change. And we see this on the right track, wrong track polling consistently. Whether you're a Republican, a Democrat, independent, we are finding that Californians are sick and tired of being sick and tired. We want change. Essentially, it's a referendum on one-party monopoly rule and Gavin Newsom. I mean, we find number one in homelessness, number one in taxes, number one in crime, and yet at the bottom of the barrel when it comes to literacy and school achievement. You know, on top of it, I was listening to your previous segment that about the whole covering up, the hiding the numbers and then the cover up. And if we take a look at why voters, for no other reason except these that I'm about to say, should vote for change, which means don't vote Democrat anymore, vote Republican, Gloria Romero for lieutenant governor. I urge Steve Hilton for Republican governor. But we take a look at the so-called bullet train. The bullet train that we know has cost already an estimate $230 billion. And they've now released the bullet train is probably going to turn into a high-speed bus. That's crazy. But it doesn't stop with the bullet train. You can go into these hospices. We haven't found Leering centers in California, but it might be worse. We found hospice centers where basically you go to say, I want to have peace until I finally, you know, expire and die and go into the next world. We found that they have hospice, a center in a burrito stand. I mean, a burrito stand, John. Think about the crime that's there. And then you take a look at the unemployment fraud that was taken away, the so-called also hearing aids that turned into a sham. There was supposed to be emergency 911 upgrade. That went down the drain. And what about the diapers? I mean, the diapers that Gavin Newsom's first partner was basically going to profit off of in her so-called nonprofit. I mean, the giveaway that costs more than if you just walked into your local Target and bought. So this is all of like the books, the waste, the fraud, the abuse. But you know what I think is even more important, why voters should just turn away, is that this administration, and it has happened for a while, are hiding the books. They're not only cooking them, they're hiding them. And what do we mean by that? Well, how many of us know that this administration hired some very fancy, I think it was Italian tile, to put into this new annex in the Capitol? They created secret passageways so the members cannot be confronted, like by the Ashley Zavalas, you know, the reporters in Sacramento who want them to answer questions. We find that they still refuse to release all of these secret settlements with, you know, compromising situations, allegedly, between members and their staff. And we're finding now, too, that they're even running legislation to hide from us the cost of the so-called bullet train to nowhere. So it goes on and on and on, and we're just saying, vote different. You know, this is insanity. It's not going to change unless we are willing to break one party rule. So I invite your listeners, if you know, if you're happy with your government, you can keep your government. But if you're unhappy, give us a chance, vote differently, vote for a Republican who understands the people deserve better government. It's not how much we spend, it's what we get out of it. And nobody is getting anything good out of this government. So that's the pitch, and I ask people, turn out and vote. It's going to continue if we don't stand up and just say enough.
14: As Majority Leader, you've worked very closely with multiple governors here in the state of California to do things like get budgets through and make the state function. We have an absentee landlord governor who is running for president and doesn't seem interested in the duties of his office. And it seems like that attitude has trickled all the way down to the other statewide constitutional office holders and even in the state legislature and to local government. One of your opponents in the race is the state treasurer, Fiona Ma, who is running for lieutenant governor because she's termed out a straight state treasurer. And you look at her social media accounts, she has a lot to say about Donald Trump. She opines about federal issues. She opines about ICE. But if you're the treasurer, when all of the fraud that you just described took place on your watch, and you didn't seem to care, you weren't out blowing the horn, you weren't trying to use the power and the duties of your office to stop it from happening, to prevent taxpayers from being fleeced, you were perfectly happy to go along and get along and allow all of these criminals to enrich themselves and allow taxpayers to have their hard-earned money stolen from them by these bad actors. It seems like Gavin Newsom's attitude has trickled all the way down to every layer of government here in California, and it's like a cancer that's killing the state.
15: You're exactly right, John, and that's how egregious it is. And the cynicism, not of the people, not of the voters, but of the rulers, you know, the monopoly, the so-called, you know, no kings chorus that says we have to do better, they basically have a disdainful attitude towards the people of California. You mentioned Gavin Newsom. You're absolutely right. The guy is missing in action. He's on a delusional tour that he can be made president, and nobody will notice his failed record in California. The guy is a joke, but he's hurting us painfully. But then you take a look at the current lieutenant governor who is running for treasurer. When the governor is out of state, it's the lieutenant governor who should take over. Has anybody seen her? Has anybody heard from her? When the governor is out of state, the lieutenant governor has authoritative powers. I tell you, when I'm lieutenant governor, I'm not going to be invisible if we have another grifting type governor. I don't think we will if we elect a Republican, but stay tuned. We might if we elect a Democrat. But the current lieutenant governor is as much missing in action. She's even more invisible because the people don't even know that there's an acting governor invisible. So she's running for office. You mentioned one of my opponents, the treasurer, who is running for office too. And she also has some real problems tied allegedly to a donor from China who was trying to buy high school diplomas from a local district, allegedly, I'd say. But that track record looks pretty strong in terms of evidence. So she's running for office, just running about Orange Man Bad. Then continue on it. you have an attorney general failing to curb in any of the crime. He's out running for his own reelection. Then you have the Secretary of State out running for reelection. Then you have the controller who's not controlling any of the waste, the fraud, and the abuse out running for reelection. Then you have the worst of them, the superintendent of public instruction, who thinks because he has run a school system into the ground, it's failing. Over 50% of the kids can't read or write or do math, and he thinks he can be governor. He's out running for this position. So when you stop and you look at it, John, all of them are running for themselves, like the public be damned. Can I say that on radio? I'm not sure.
14: But you can.
15: Forget the public. And you have to wonder who's running the state of California. I will tell all our listeners right now, we are on our own. The monopoly rule has basically taken us for granted. We have to stand up, speak up, show up, mail your ballot today, or drop it in a drop box, or walk it in, you know, to a voting center or on election day. It's us. If we want change, we have to throw these bums out because they don't care about us. They care about their own careers, and their record of not showing up is exactly what we have to tell the people as a final reason. Then throw them out of office. Let them go somewhere else.
14: The Lieutenant Governor's office is a largely ceremonial office where the real power comes if the governor were to die in office, take another job, become incapacitated, leave the state for a long period of time, whatever. The last time the Lieutenant Governor has taken over was when Goody Knight took over when Earl Warren was appointed to the Supreme Court by President Eisenhower. However, this time around, it could happen again. And I say that because in recent polls, Javier Becerra has started to move up, and he is placed in the top two in several recent polls. There's a chance, a good chance maybe, that he could make the November ballot. There's also a chance that he could be indicted by the federal government. As we have seen his chief of staff cut a deal with the feds for corruption, we have seen Dana Williamson, who is the chief of staff, former chief of staff, I should say, of Gavin Newsom, who has worked closely with Javier Becerra on his various political endeavors, also reportedly cutting a deal with the feds. And a third person very close to Becerra is also in trouble right now with the federal government regarding corruption. If he were to be indicted, my guess is there's a chance he could have to resign from office, or if he's convicted, maybe he would go to federal prison. Do you see that as a possibility as you run for the office of Lieutenant Governor?
15: It is a very real possibility. And the position of Lieutenant Governor, number two in the state of California, has always been overlooked. It can no longer continue to be overlooked. And so we need to get somebody in there, I believe it's me, who's independent. I am a Republican in terms of my political registration, a former Democrat who saw the failure of a Democrat party unwilling to stand up for California's middle class and working class, but catered to far left special interests. And I, as they say, the party left me. I walked away, though, eventually and just said no more. The people deserve better. But we need to have somebody in there who won't just replicate the same policies of the corrupt administration that we see and one that may come after us. So you're exactly right. On the question of the role of the lieutenant governor, I think historically it's been treated as sort of a Seinfeld, a job about nothing. But I also believe that this has every potential if you get a strong person in there who knows what can be done, who knows where the bodies are buried, the rules of the game, how to work budget, how to work across the aisle, Republican and Democrat as well. Because once you finish the campaign, you have to govern. And that's one thing that I know how to do. And the time that I spent in Sacramento before, people know that I worked across the aisle to get tough things done, like even some significant education reform that I worked with a governor of a party of which I was not a part of at that time. So you got to get some good, strong people in there who are fair, have integrity, and who believe in sunshine in government, and that's something where I have a track record on. Writing laws, bringing forth legislation that allows the people of California to see what their own government is doing, unlike what we see happening today in Sacramento.
14: Let's switch gears here for a second, because we do have some hard numbers in terms of what ballots have been returned and who's turning them in. At this point in 2022, Democrats represented 54% of the ballots returned. At this point in this election, they represent 42%. They're down 12 points from where they were 4 years ago. At this point in 2022, Republicans represented 26% of the ballots turned in. Now they represent 37%. That's an increase in 11 points. Independents represented 20% in 2022 and 21% in 2026. That's up 1 point. Why is it, do you think, that Republicans are turning their ballots in at a faster pace this time than last time? And why have Democrats fallen off a cliff?
15: Well, first of all, congratulations, Republicans. I think Republicans are highly motivated, have begun to see that we have had an administration that has been derelict in its duty and responsibility to the people under the California Constitution. Additionally, though, I do think that the Democrats are still sort of befuddled over, this is it? This is the best you have to send us? So there's a real dismay amongst everyday voters, everyday Democrats, just saying, who are these people? There's no real, shining star in that pool to become governor of the state of California. And then we saw that the Democrat Party itself basically was going to try to, I believe, cover up the sins and scandals of their former leader until they saw, oh no, this information is coming out. So they basically threw the equivalent of the horse's head in the mafioso move against Eric Swalwell to get him out of the race, and thinking that everything will consolidate now. But it hasn't. It's still all over the map. I think ultimately, the Democrat Party machine is very strong. They are holding on to ballots. What I anticipate, there's going to be a last-minute surge. Remember, the governor sort of teasing that on a rare occasion when he was in California, I think. But teasing, we have a, break the glass in case of strategy. Make no doubt about it, I think they're harvesting the ballots. They're holding on to them. Maybe the envelopes are still unsealed. Get ready to change in case they need to at the last minute change votes. But the machine is not going to give up easily. So they're holding on. Expect a surge, which means for everybody else, Republicans, independents, and I'm going to say common sense, disaffected Democrats who don't want to go along with the old party line. I think these people encourage you, come out and vote. We've got to make it too big to rig, and hopefully to get some clear trends by election night, so that even when that surge of votes perhaps comes in later, they can't turn around the vote and can't fool us with some obscure moves. But I think we have to be ready for all. The important thing is, don't worry about who's voting right now. It's a moment in time. 7 days, it's like 2 minutes in a baseball, in a basketball game. It'll go quickly. And anything can happen in those final two-minute warnings. So we are in the final week. Don't worry about what the other teams are doing. Keep turning in your ballots. Turn them in. Get every neighbor out. And I think if we do that, we continue with the momentum and we can prevail and avoid the pitfalls and potential greater chances to try to obfuscate and erase our vote that may happen right after Election Day. Because remember, they will still be counting. We have to have a clear trend by the evening of election night. Let's shoot for that, but we got to get our ballots in.
14: Last question. We have about 60 seconds left. How much of the enthusiasm do you think can be attributed to Spencer Pratt? Because his ads have gone viral. He's being covered on TMZ and forums that don't typically cover California politics. Every time he puts a new ad out, it's all over all of my social media feeds. People are texting it to me, emailing it to me. There seems to be a real appetite for that message. And he has people engaged who typically don't engage in politics.
15: I'm a fan of Spencer Pratt. I've already voted for him. he says it best. He says, look, I'm not a Republican, independent, or Democrat. I'm an angry voter. They burn my house down. And every Californian should take that Spencer Pratt message. Whatever label we put behind our name, we are an angry Californian, but we believe that we can make California golden again, and we're going to show up and stand up. If Spencer Pratt and his family can do it, and they got burned out of their home, we can do that as well. So in solidarity with Spencer, but in solidarity with the people of California, let's show up to vote and just end the insanity that we have lived under for the last 16 years. And it starts with Spencer Pratt in Los Angeles. Gloria Romero for lieutenant governor. We can join a formidable partnership to turn around our state once again.
14: Gloria Romero, candidate for lieutenant governor here in the state of California. You can get her online at Gloria Romero, the number 4ltgov.com. And you can follow her on X at Gloria J. Romero. Senator Gloria Romero, thanks so much for stopping by.
15: Thank you.
14: It's the John Phillips Show.
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1: KABC News. At the bottom of the hour, I'm Jeff Vaughn from OnLACA. Mayor Karen Bass is warning the city may not have enough hotel rooms to handle the millions expected for the 2028 Olympics. City leaders are looking at expanding temporary lodging options and easing restrictions on Airbnbs ahead of the games. Hotel industry leaders say rising labor costs and California's higher minimum wage for hotel workers slowed down new hotel construction and reduced room availability. It also killed some hotel expansion projects and delayed others. This is Los Angeles is preparing to host World Cup matches, bringing 200,000 additional visitors to the region starting June 12th. More KABC News at the top of the hour. Get news and insights at onlaca.com. I'm Jeff Vaughn on The John Phillips Show.
2: Still working on that SIG alert in Elysian Park. Stay away from the 5 there. Your 5 northbound before Stadium Way had a semi dropped a bunch of sheet metal in the lanes. The 4 left lanes are going to be blocked. It's also blocking the 110 North connector from the northbound 5. In Diamond Bar, 60 eastbound, before you get to Lemon Avenue, we've got a new accident blocking the left lane there.
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0: 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And don't forget, on Election Day, which is June the 2nd, a week from today, we'll be doing double duty. In addition to noon to 3, Randy and I will be back at 7 o'clock at night all the way until 9, covering all the election returns here in the state of California. We'll be on KABC in Southern California, KSFO in the Bay Area, and KMJ in Fresno and the Central Valley. So hopefully you'll be able to tune into that. Well, today was a big day on Wall Street, yet another record. The S&P 500 and NASDAQ set new records today. Of course, the S&P 500 and NASDAQ, they've been setting new records again and again and again and again. The stock market right now is cooking. Joining us to talk about this is the host of YouTube's Dumb Money Live, who's an investor best known for turning a $20,000 brokerage account and $80 million using unconventional, socially driven investment strategies. You can get him online at dumbmoney.tv and follow him on X at Chris Camillo. Chris Camillo, welcome.
1: How are you doing? Good to be here.
0: I'm great. Thanks so much for stopping by. So the stock market right now is as hot as my angels are cold. Are you surprised?
1: No, not in the least. I've been in the game a long time, and you know, rather than kind of start with the stock market being hot, I'd rather start with the fact that we're going through a structural technological leap unlike we've ever seen in our lifetime. So the stock market is simply a reflection of what's happening in the whole world with artificial intelligence and what's about to come the next decade, I think.
0: So you think people who are currently investing, provided they're investing the right way, they're in the water right as the wave's about to hit?
1: Well, you know, it's hard to say. There's, you know, you either believe that what we're seeing right now is very real, and if you spend time working with AI directly or spend a lot of time deeply engaged with those that are working with AI directly, I think you come to terms with the fact that the biggest thing to ever happen to our global economy, and will have, you know, massive implications, both good and bad, on various sectors and companies. And a lot of the stock market the last couple of years has been carried by a small number of companies that I think have earned the right to kind of get the, you know, majority of benefit in terms of cash inflows, in that they're, you know, ideally positioned to win in this new world.
0: And I've seen that you've said before that you think essentially that AI is going to hit in three different stages, and we're about ready to get hit by the third stage.
1: Yeah, I think investors that have done the best over the last few years have always been a few steps ahead. If you think about this as being like an AI super cycle, which I often cite, there was a phase one, which was that magical moment we all remember when we first hopped on ChatGPT. And we thought, wow, this thing can think, or at least pretend to think, really well. It's almost like magic, and it's going to change the world. And a lot of money was thrown at the companies that were responsible for building that technology, which was OpenAI, Anthropic, and Google, and a couple others. The second wave of the AI supercycle was what's commonly referred to now as the infrastructure layer. So all the companies that were responsible for, you know, providing the technology that enabled that step up, you know, in use cases. So the chip companies like NVIDIA, the data center companies, energy companies, all the companies across the entire supply chain that enables artificial intelligence, that's all part of the infrastructure wave. That has just been going on for a while now, and it's been unlike anything we've ever seen before, quite honestly, and probably deservedly so. The third wave, which I believe is imminent to probably at most 2 to 3 years away, is what I'm calling the efficiency wave. So this is a transition from the companies that are building the shovels to make AI possible to the companies that are actually utilizing AI itself to become meaningfully more productive and efficient. So if you think about this next wave as being any company that has a high cost structure, and as we know, most companies in 2026 have very high cost structures because most companies are reliant on employing a lot of humans that have gotten really expensive over the past couple of decades. So as those companies start to become more efficient, as they utilize AI to do competitive tasks, even high-level strategy, we saw this month Ken Griffin at Citadel, who manages one of the largest, most sophisticated hedge funds in the world, come out and say that he could barely sleep because he saw AI doing some of the most sophisticated jobs at his company quicker and better than any of his human employees. As we start to see companies transitioning to a much more efficient style of intelligence as opposed to human labor, that should reflect in more productivity, higher multiples for those companies. And the impact, I believe, will be much broader than what we've seen during this infrastructure wave, meaning that more companies will benefit, and I think we'll see a broader increase in valuations across the entire stock market as opposed to just 10 or 20 companies that were positioned to fuel AI. I think it'll be a really exciting time for investors, and I believe that will be the next kind of meaningful leg up of the market, even though most here are very concerned that the market feels poppy and overvalued.
0: Do you think that this wave is strong enough that it can withstand if there's global instability, if there's another war that breaks out, or we're broadcasting here in California where we talk about the failures of our state government on a regular basis? We're a very poorly run state. Many of these companies are headquartered here. Some of them have already moved out. But obviously, when you talk about these data centers and the energy that's required and those sorts of things, California has fallen on its face in any number of occasions. Do you think that this wave is strong enough to withstand things that are beyond their control?
1: Well, I do know one thing for sure, in that there are going to be a lot of ups and downs, right, over the next few years. This sort of efficiency just doesn't necessarily happen overnight. So there will be moments, whether it was, you know, the tariff scare last year, whether it was the Iran war this year, it will be something else, I'm sure, later on this year, and then again in 2027, that will seem meaningfully more negative, at least in the short term, as opposed to the positive ultimate outcome that we think we're going to get from AI in the long term. So I think we're going to see a tremendous amount of volatility. But to answer your question, yes, ultimately, I think this AI cycle that we're in over the course of the next 5 or 10 years, we can avoid blowing each other up with AI, right? Like if we can avoid the worst of all worst case scenarios, I do think that this is the main character in the storyline for the next decade. And all of the things that you are referring to, I'm a fairly optimistic guy. I think over the long run, AI is actually going to help solve those problems as well. You know, we are all frustrated by government. You know, we're all frustrated by bureaucracy. You know, we are scared to death about how we interact with other nations, especially volatile nations like Iran. And whoever happens to be leading our country at that time, do we have the proper, you know, people in place to actually, you know, get us over the goal line in these negotiations with other countries? I think AI is actually going to be one of the most powerful tools at our disposal long term to solve those problems where historically we've been really frustrated at how some humans have handled those scenarios, especially as it relates to the way government is run. I mean, if no one's really talking about this yet, but AI has the capacity to maybe be the most positive, impactful thing that we've seen hit government really in our history. So, you know, right at a time when we're more concerned about government officials than we ever have been, and government waste and you know, dirty politics, could AI be the solution? I actually think it might be. Not that we're going to let AI run wild and run our government force, you know, unsupervised, but I think at some point it's going to get really difficult to overrule what we believe will be a higher level of intelligence. It's telling us, hey, here's how you can run a great government. Here's how you can fix the problems that your voters want to fix. You know, if you think about it, most issues we've had at the government level has been about communication. I mean, I know the parties disagree with each other in some regard, but I think with most of the problems, both parties ultimately want to get to the same outcome, and they just disagree on how to get there. And I think AI is going to help us that.
0: Well, maybe you're right. Maybe AI will save us, because if AI comes out with the sex robots, people will be less pissed off and they won't want to go to war.
1: I wasn't even going to go there, but you know what? There you go. I mean, there's a lot of positives that are potentially out there, right, with AI. I mean, there's quite honestly, there's almost an infinite number of ways that AI could make the world better, right? I think along that path, there will be hurdles.
0: Do you think the public will embrace it? And I say that because, let's say, American Airlines comes up with AI technology that will allow the planes to fly without the need of pilots. You still have to get people to buy into it, to be willing to sit in an airplane seat on a jet that doesn't have a pilot in the cockpit.
1: Yeah, the public will eventually embrace it. It's just like self-driving, right? Like, did you think 10 years ago we'd have cars flying around the city with no drivers in them?
0: Good point.
1: No, that's actually insane. I mean, there are people and kids walking across the street, and we have, you know, 6,000-pound vehicles with no drivers in them flying around corners. So I think if we were able to embrace that on the timeline that we did, there's no doubt in my mind that we will embrace AI for everything. Will there be people pushing back at every step along the way? Of course there will be, but there's never been a time in history when we haven't ultimately embraced advancement. You really don't have a choice, right? Because if you don't embrace it, someone else will, and you'll get left behind. So I'm completely confident that we will ultimately embrace this technology. I also think that there will be an equal amount of thirst for what we're leaving behind. I think humans are really concerned that there's no place for humans in the future. I completely disagree. I think AI is going to allow us to expand enterprise, expand new ideas, expand economies unlike we've ever seen in our lifetime. I think there will be companies with less people per company or less people per project, but I think there will be infinitely more projects, infinitely more problems getting solved, infinitely more companies, new industries we can't even imagine today, because once we solve these problems, we'll use AI and robotics and automation to do things that we never thought were even possible before. So I think if you think that way, AI will actually end up creating more and better and more creative jobs than we have today 20 years from now. Now, what happens over the next decade, I can't say. There will be bumps along the road. We'll have to figure that out as a society, you know, and I think we will.
0: I did a Q&A with an economist at the California Club not long ago, where we were talking about the wave that came before AI, where Bitcoin was the big thing. And he said, that's decentralized, where you could be in Idaho or you could be in Thailand, you could be in Europe, whatever. And Bitcoin is so decentralized, you didn't have to be in one place. And he said, AI is the opposite. And a lot of these companies are headquartered in the San Francisco Bay Area, where we're broadcasting right now, where the people who work there are people who are working under one roof. And because of that, because California is the epicenter of AI, one of the most undervalued assets on planet Earth is real estate in the San Francisco Bay Area, because that industry is going to explode and it's taking place right there.
1: I think that's a fair assessment. You know, I really do. There is a huge concentration of talent in that area. We saw it during the dot-com boom, right? We're seeing it again now. And I think it ultimately maybe will benefit in terms of, I don't even want to use the word benefit, because I think a lot of people will see it as a negative, but I think there's going to be another kind of rush for an inflationary period of real estate values and everything else, where there's going to be a concentration of new wealth. I think this is going to bring such a massive amount of new wealth to certain areas of the world that have high concentration of people who are benefiting most from the artificial intelligence cycle. And a lot of that is where these companies sit. You're exactly right. I mean, I saw an article that said there's a few hundred millionaires worth $100 million or more that are about to pop up in Austin, Texas when the SpaceX IPO happens. So, yeah, I think you will see it in that area.
0: Are there any specific companies where you can look at?
1: And by the way, every time California gets itself into a hole, something like this tends to happen, right? Where all of a sudden you have just a massive amount of new wealth, and that wealth ends up resulting in more tax revenue. That tax revenue generally tends to save California out of its hole, right? State will more likely than not spend again, and the cycle starts over. I don't know how many cycles we have left, but it's ironic that here we are again. AI might actually save California.
0: Well, unfortunately, you're right. I just wish we wouldn't have to be hanging off the cliff to get there, but that seems to be the pattern that we follow. We have about 60 seconds left. As you take a look at your assessment of where we're headed and where this industry is, are there any companies where you look at and you go, oh my God, if there's one place to put the farm because this company is going to benefit more than anyone else from this technology, that would be it?
1: Yeah, I mean, listen, I don't make recommendations for others, but my largest holding is Amazon. I think they're ideally positioned to benefit from all of those waves of AI for the most part, right? So they are deep in the infrastructure layer with AWS. They make Trainium chips, which is, I think, a $50 billion division, which is one of a small handful of AI chip companies in the world. But they also will benefit meaningfully from this efficiency wave through their retail division, right? Amazon spent 25 years building out world structure and logistics. And as AI automation and robotics start to hit next day, I can't think of a company that will see more efficiencies and margin increase than Amazon will globally. And they're also the third largest digital advertising company in the world. Advertising is about to become more targeted, more efficient, more personalized, and just contextually more rich. And when we have better, more targeted advertising that people relate to, the advertising mediums win. And Amazon's a top three company in that space too. So you're getting like an entire flywheel of efficiency at Amazon. So if you believe we're going for structural change that will only get bigger and bigger year after year, I love Amazon here as a company that doesn't really get the respect it deserves as a beneficiary of the AI cycle.
0: Chris Camillo, host of YouTube's Dumb Money Live. You can get him online at dumbmoney.tv and follow him on X at Chris Camillo. Chris Camillo, thanks so much for stopping by.
1: Of course, anytime. Happy.
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It's the John Phillips Show, and that's going to do it for us today. But I'll be back tomorrow at noon, and hopefully Randy will make his flight, and he'll be back tomorrow as well. See you then.

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0: Developing news, the California DMV hit with a network outage. In a statement, the DMV says the outage is affecting its ability to process driver's licenses and ID cards, but offices remain open. It says in the meantime, employees are helping customers with forms, online transactions, and drive tests, and they're working to resolve the issue as soon as possible. No reason for the outage has been given so far. 16,000 people still under mandatory evacuation orders in Orange County, where that toxic chemical tank at GKN Aerospace still poses a risk. Many who've been out of their homes since Friday are fed up and frustrated, but also understand the situation.
1: What if we do go back home and the chemicals are still in the air? And what about our pets? I mean, that's my biggest concern, is my pet.
0: OC Fire Authority Incident Commander Craig Covey says the temperature of the damaged tank remains below massive explosion danger level.
2: We need to keep seeing the trend and validating that the risk of a catastrophic tank failure with a hazmat spill and a result, the risk of a fire, we're comfortable that that is taken out of the question, just like we did with the Blevy, the large explosion.
0: No word when everyone will get to go back home. Meanwhile, police say there have been arrests made in the evacuation zone. While people have been out of their homes, one person busted for looting in Garden Grove, six others for prowling. Police in L.A. looking for a four-year-old girl they think was kidnapped by her dad after he allegedly killed her mom. An Amber Alert has been issued for the girl. And the Grateful Dead marking the 60th anniversary of an iconic California concert.
3: Fillmore Auditorium, San Francisco, California, is going to be released as a vinyl edition. The 3LP set will be exclusively available on Dead.net, limited to 6,600 copies. The concert was recorded July the 3rd, 1966, and features performances of Cold Rain and Snow, You Don't Have to Ask, and Cardboard Cowboy. It also arrives on two CDs July the 3rd. I'm Mark Mayfield.
0: And those are the headlines. I'm Jason Nathanson.
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6: In Sin and on the 5 southbound at 17th Street, we've got a new accident. The middle lane is going to be blocked. In Anaheim on the 91 eastbound at Harbor Boulevard, we've got a new crash blocking the left lane. We still have a Sig Alert and Diamond Bar, 60 eastbound before Lemon Avenue, trying to clear a wreck from the carpool and three left lanes. And a Sig Alert remains in Elysian Park on the 5 northbound before Stadium Way. The four left lanes are blocked.
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0: Most powerful city in the world. It's time for the Guy Benson Show Happy Hour. 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And now, here's your host, Guy Benson.
1: It's our happy hour here on the Guy Benson Show. It's the Tuesday edition. We're very grateful that you're listening. Thank you always for that. GuyBensonShow.com is our online home, podcast free, every day on demand when the show is over. I'll be on the Bottom Line Fox Business this evening, 6:30 or so. Again, that's FBN with Dagan and Brian and that whole crew, so hope you will tune in for that. 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Well, joining us now is Mark Thiessen, a Fox News contributor, columnist at the Washington Post, former chief presidential speechwriter for George W. Bush. Mark, great to have you here.
2: Great to be with you, Guy.
1: We had some really cool experiences together with some of our friends and spouses. Your wife was great down in Argentina over the long weekend. I'll be talking more about that later this hour, actually, with the audience. But just wanted to say so much fun spending time with you and your better half and picking your brain about so many of these issues. So I will definitely be remembering that one for a while.
2: I will as well. Thank you so much for inviting me on that. We had a absolutely fantastic time. And Argentina, boy, what we Milei is a great leader. We just spent some time with the leaders in the Minister of Deregulation and other people who are telling us how they're just slashing government and getting inflation under control. It's really quite a conservative revolution happening down there.
1: Very much so. And it's cool to be down there just to witness some of it and then also just enjoy some of the natural beauty and the food and all of that, which we will talk more about at the end of the hour during today's home stretch. Mark, let's turn further afield, as a matter of fact, to the Middle East and the theater there. I have a piece out today at the Washington Examiner on these rumors about a deal and some of the concerns that I have. I think a lot of people are completely overlooking, downplaying, or discarding entirely much of which was achieved in a concrete way against the Iranian regime in the opening weeks of Epic Fury on top of Midnight Hammer from last summer. Big, important things happen there, regardless of what comes next. But what comes next still matters a lot. And I am worried that we might be now sucked into this vortex with the Iranian regime. The new team learned from the old team, which is if they're talking endlessly and promising and vacillating and asking for extensions, then they're winning, especially these days in the sense that they aren't actually fighting. They're surviving. And I wonder if Team Trump might be falling into the trap where we saw a very dark picture emerge under the Obama administration, where it seemed like they were so obsessed with getting a deal, any deal, that they made a really terrible one. I have much more faith in Trump as a commander-in-chief not to settle for an awful deal the way that Obama did, but I am at least a little bit anxious about the direction this thing is moving, and the whispers are all over the place, and it seems like the Iranians are giving us whiplash and agreeing to things and then coming out publicly and mocking Trump and saying, well, actually, no, that's not true. What's actually real right now, Mark, as best you can tell?
2: Well, let's start with the beginning where you began. I mean, 13,500 strikes destroyed 40 years of Iranian military investment in just 38 days. We have destroyed 85% of their missile, drone, and naval defense industrial base, which means, at least in the short term, they are incapable of rebuilding. They only have about 2,000 drones left. Their Air Force and their Navy are functionally and operationally irrelevant. We dropped out 82% of their air defense systems. They basically, according to CENTCOM Commander Brad Cooper, they retain a nuisance capability, but their ability to supply their proxies is broken. They no longer can project power across the region. So that is a huge, huge achievement of Operation Epic Fury. Now, the problem is 80 to 85% is not 100%. And inability to reproduce it in the short term doesn't mean they can't do it in the long term. So what Trump is facing is the challenge of how do you make these accomplishments irreversible, or are they going to be temporary? And that's what, and so he's trying, there's two ways to do that.
3: you finish the job on the battlefield and get to 100% destruction of those things, which we were about, I think quite frankly, we stopped the war about 2 weeks early with the ceasefire. If we had gone for another 2 weeks, we could have gotten this to 90, 95% destruction and set them back decades as opposed to years. Or do you get it at the negotiating table? Now, what does he want at the negotiating table? He wants the dust. He wants the centrifuges. He wants all the enriched uranium, including not just the 60% enriched uranium, but all of it. And so the question is, are the Iranians going to give that to us? And if they're not going to give that to us, then we're going to have to finish the job militarily. And he's not going to accept. I mean, he posted, you know, this is either it's going to get handed over to us, or we're going to have to come in and have it and supervise the destruction of these things. And I think that's really the big test. Is whether or not, you know, we can do what we did, essentially what we did, what the Bush administration did in 2003 in Libya, where we sent U.S. aircraft into Libya. We carted up all the uranium hexafluoride, all the centrifuges, all the plans for making bombs, all of it. And we flew it to Oak Ridge, Tennessee, and it's still sitting there in secure storage. If we can do that with Iran, that's going to be a huge accomplishment. If we don't get that, then we're going to have to finish it some other way.
1: Well, the at least contours of a potential temporary deal that emerged just days ago were, I think, alarming to a lot of Trump's supporters on this issue. Of course, the detractors, many of them have been rooting for failure from the very beginning, ignoring that whole roster of success and all those accomplishments like they had never happened. So I think watching those people operate the way that they do is one thing, but this development, or at least the rumors swirling around what Trump's team might have been on the brink of agreeing to, was very, I think, concerning to people who have been full-throated in their support for what Trump has done so far vis-a-vis the regime, particularly because it sounded like it was just going to be an extension for two more months of a ceasefire that's barely even a ceasefire, really, because there is firing happening on a pretty regular basis. But the ceasefire would continue for additional months to allow more talks about conversations around frameworks when it comes to the core missions, the core objectives of Operation Epic Fury in the first place. And we would, in the interim, allegedly be giving concessions to the Iranians, to the regime, perhaps some sanctions relief and enriching them and kind of taking the boot off of their neck economically in return for maybe a pre-war status quo at the Strait of Hormuz, which the regime has been loudly denying, in fact, would be the case. Even that little bit of a concession, which really isn't very much of a concession. So I think that's where some of the worries creep in, Mark. And I just don't know if those were trial balloons that launched and have failed, or if, you know, they're scribbling away on these documents, hoping that the Iranians will agree to eventually agree to something. And then we fritter all this time away and give them this luxury, this oxygen of more time. Is that a fair concern to have?
3: It is a fair concern. I don't think what I get from the highest levels of the administration is that there's not going to be any sanctions relief or any money transferred from the United States that we control until the dust is destroyed or handed over. And so I don't think there's going to be any upfront financial aid to that. Now, I saw that Qatar is offering like a $12 billion loan for food and medicine, supposedly. Like, yeah, right. Like, they're going to use it for food and medicine. So we got to put a stop to that. But I don't think that Trump is going to just give them money for doing nothing. But you're right. I mean, the risk here is, and the Democrats will use to say this, is that so Donald Trump tore up the Obama nuclear deal and then went to war and got the Obama nuclear deal. So unless it's something that is concrete, like they literally hand over their uranium, they hand over the centrifuges, they allow us to supervise their destruction, we completely eliminate this capability. Now, the promises on paper saying, you know, we're not going to produce a new, we forswear a nuclear weapon,
1: yeah,
3: are worth, you know, it's worth, you know, toilet paper. It's nothing. You have to have concrete things delivered to deliverables, and that's very important.
1: Yeah, and I would say he ripped up, I think correctly, the weak, fatally flawed Obama nuclear deal, and then did, in fact, green light Midnight Hammer and Epic Fury, which pounded the regime in really meaningful ways that you were, I think, very eloquent, Mark, in sort of listing those off. So then going back into a subpar deal, it's not like it was status quo to status quo. Some intervening events were hugely impactful in the interim, right? So that is true. But you also don't want to then backslide on the gains into another weak deal that would allow the regime to survive and potentially down the road rebuild or reverse the degradation that we were able to wreak using our military along with the Israelis. That's, I think, one of the question marks here. And then there's all the incoherence coming from the Iranian side as well. I want to get to that, plus Russia and Ukraine, when we come back. Stepping aside briefly with Mark Thiessen, our guest, on The Guy Benson Show. We'll be right back.
0: In the swamp, not of the swamp. Guy Benson.

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Well, now, there's a place where you can meet them fast.

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3: A Better Life with Dr. Sanjay Gupta.
4: If you are struggling with substance abuse, alcohol, pills, whatever it may be, first of all, it's nothing to be ashamed of. We know addiction is a brain disease, and we also know getting into recovery can be tough. Also, in case this helps, I want to tell you about a new study at a Harvard School of Public Health, which found that spiritual belief, the idea of a steady religious practice, had a protective effect from addiction. Experts we talked to told us there were probably a few reasons why this might be the case. Number one, excessive drug and alcohol use would not be the norm in a religious community, and people want to fit in. Two, a belief in a higher power provides people with hope and solace, great foils for addiction. And three, and I think there's some merit to this, regular attendance in a faith community also provides connection. Just like in AA, camaraderie and social support is often what you need. I'm Dr. Sanjay Gupta, helping you live a better life.
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0: Mark Thiessen is our guest, talking about Iran and some of the leaks and reports out there about the U.S. position. We also have heard from the regime itself, some of it's just bravado, but I think some of this is just incorrigible. It's who they are, lying out of one side of their mouth. Oh, yes, we are swearing off nuclear weapons and terrorism. We're not interested in that. We don't want instability in the region. Of course they do. It's the whole reason. It's practically the whole raison d'etre for this regime is pursuing nuclear weapons and regional instability. That's what they do. So that's a lie. Then out of the other side of their mouth, they're putting out statements and memes on social media like Trump groveling and surrendering, like, you know, mocking him. Then you had their current president come out and just straight up say, oh, yeah, if they get some money from sanctions relief or whatever, of course they'll be using some of it to reconstitute their drone program and replenish their missiles. Not even hiding the ball there. Some of that is just the chaos of no one knowing exactly who's in charge. But I think it underscores how difficult it is to take anything seriously that they say with words, because words are worse than empty with this crew.
1: 100%. Words are meaningless. We have to have actual, we have to have an actual concrete elimination of their nuclear capabilities. So here's the fundamental problem that we're trapped in by pursuing a deal as opposed to doing this unilaterally by finishing the job militarily, which is that let's say they do allow us to supervise the destruction of their centrifuges and their enrichment and everything else like that. Then we have to give them sanctions relief and we have to give them money. And that gives the regime a new lease on life. And then they just wait, 10 years or whatever it is like that and start the whole thing over again. And the problem is not eliminated. As long as this regime continues to exist and gets a new lease on life, the progress is reversible. Right. And so they'll wait out till Trump is gone and we have another weak president like Biden who would never do this. And we start it all over again. It's the same problem, by the way, we have in Venezuela, which was a huge, huge success in eliminating the Maduro regime. Delcy Rodriguez is basically doing whatever Donald Trump wants, because she's just got to get through 2.5 years. And just, do you think she's going to do whatever Gavin Newsom tells her or AOC tells her? Of course not. So you need to have at some point a democratic transition in that country. So you can take your hand off the bicycle seat and they're going to go in the right direction without our help. Right.
0: Yeah, AOC might want to take notes from her, by the way, which is sort of
1: that's probably true.
0: That's frightening
1: probably
0: thought. Not orders. She wants to take notes.
1: She took orders from her.
0: Exactly. So look, the setback nature of what has been achieved should not be understated at all, but it is how does this look in the medium to long term? That is the big thorny question here. And right now it's unresolved. I am hesitant to be overly critical based on rumors, which is a point that I made in my column today at the Washington Examiner. But because I want to be intellectually honest, I am at least hearing enough that has me worried. And we will certainly have you back, Mark, to see where this thing goes, because I think there has to be a very credible threat that we will resume hostilities along with the Israelis and potentially other coalition partners if the Iranians aren't serious. But they seem to be getting away with a major lack of seriousness here now for weeks on end. And I'm just not sure what the end game looks like, which is, I think, stirring some consternation for reasons that we have gone over. Meanwhile, in some very positive news, and we were getting inklings of this in recent weeks, and now it's almost official and becoming a new conventional wisdom. I saw General Keane's outfit, the Institute for the Study of War, has basically shifted formally their assessment of Russia's war against Ukraine in Ukraine's direction. It's almost like one of those prognosticators politically where they'll announce a ratings shift in a seat from, toss up to lean blue or lean red, something like that. This group and others are saying, okay, this conflict has moved from potential stalemate to lean Ukraine again. And some of the advancements that we're seeing from the Ukrainians in their own self-defense, getting aggressive, including strikes very close to Moscow, this is remarkable, Mark. And I know that you've covered this war very, very closely. How do you see it right now?
1: So the tide is definitely turning. I don't think it's turning in a way that you could see that Ukraine's on the verge of driving Russia completely out of Ukraine. But the momentum has shifted against Russia. And what the difference is you have on one hand a stagnant sclerotic totalitarian regime fighting against a vibrant, innovative democracy.
0: Yeah,
1: and the Ukrainians are just, you know, innovating themselves towards success. I mean, one of the things they've been able to, I mean, think about this. Vladimir Putin had to ask Zelensky's permission to have a parade in Moscow's Red Square. Because the Ukrainians can reach right into Red Square right now, and one of the challenges they have is that they don't have drones that can go deep enough into Russia to hit, for example, the drone factories where the Iranian drones are being produced, which is like 2,000 kilometers away from Ukraine's border. They just tested putting up a drone in a weather balloon that goes 2 kilometers in the sky, can float over Russia, and then be deployed from there with a full battery anywhere, you know, across Russia. They'll be able to hit anything with a drone at some point. Who would have even thought about that, putting a drone on a weather balloon? It's just genius. So these Ukrainians are just, they're fighting for the survival of their country. They're in a democracy. They have freedom. They have innovation. They have creativity. And the Russians can't beat them. And so, you know, we got to end this. We got to end it on terms favorable to Ukraine. And I think we're in a place where we can do that.
0: And by the way, Mark, just 30 seconds here, while they're also in this ingenious way turning the tide, defending themselves, the Ukrainians also helping us in the all-important emerging realm of drone warfare, where they have drawn closer to us as an ally, as we've seen a lot of, I'd say, frustrating equivocations or even treachery from other so-called allies recently, Mark. The Ukrainians are helping us big time in that department, not to be overlooked. 15 seconds.
1: Just simply, the Ukrainian military is the strongest military in Europe, next to Poland, maybe, and certainly the most battle-hardened. And they're also the most reliable ally we have, alongside Poland, some of the Baltic states. We got all these European countries that wouldn't help us. Ukraine is actually on the ground in the Middle East helping us.
0: Mark Thiessen, columnist at the Washington Post, our colleague here, a Fox News contributor. He was chief presidential speechwriter under George W. Bush. Mark, thank you so much, as always.
1: Take care, guys.
0: More of the Guy Benson Show coming right up after this.

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1: The latest on the failing chemical tank in Orange County.
2: Orange County Fire Authority Public Information Officer Greg Bartus says
3: the temperature is holding at 92 degrees.
2: That's down from a dangerous 100 degrees last weekend. This comes a day after officials announced the threat of a catastrophic explosion has been eliminated. There could still be a small explosion or a leak of toxic fumes. Bartus says the goal is still monitoring the temperature and neutralizing the adjacent tanks. About 16,000 residents remain evacuated, which is down from a peak of more than 50,000. I'm Daniel Martin.
1: A huge jump in the number of parents with children in California who say they have trouble getting enough food. 47%, almost half, up from an average of 32%. It's the highest rate since Stanford began surveying parents of kids under six about food insecurity in July 2024. And gas, again, even in California, hovering around $6.11 for a gallon of regular, according to AAA. Those are the headlines. I'm Jason Athenson.
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5: Tough drive in Diamond Bar with a crash on the 60 eastbound before Lemon Avenue. It's been blocking the carpool in three left lanes with a backup all the way from Hacienda Boulevard. A wreck in Griffith Park has just been cleared to the shoulder on the 134 eastbound at Forest Lawn Drive. Delays are still pretty stacked getting away from Buena Vista out of Burbank. In Norwalk, they've pulled a wreck to the shoulder on the 605 north at the 105. In traffic, it's pretty heavy away from Rosecrans.
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0: talking about the issues you care about. 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
1: Earlier on today's show, Josh Krasauer joined us, Fox News Radio political analyst, editor-in-chief at Jewish Insider, talking politics, of course. Here's part of that conversation. All right, I want to just read for this audience some updates involving the Senate race in Maine, with yet more information coming out about Graham Plattner, the left-wing candidate who appears ready to become the Democrat nominee for the U.S. Senate against Susan Collins, the most moderate Republican really in Congress. And this guy has all sorts of problems. We've talked a lot about the Nazi tattoo, the things he said about women. I hear that there might be more, some more substance coming on that front in the days to come. But setting that aside, here's the latest one that I think got not enough attention last week. In an online post in 2019, so not ancient history at all, Plattner mocked helmet camera footage. This is from the Washington Free Beacon. Mocked helmet camera footage that depicted Army soldier Ted Daniels getting shot multiple times during a 2012 firefight against the Taliban in Afghanistan. Daniels, a Purple Heart recipient, was on a reconnaissance mission in Afghanistan when his squad was pinned down by machine gun fire, as he put it, upon his return to the United States. Daniels said he came out into the open to draw fire away from his colleagues so his squad could get to safety before he was hit. He was hit multiple times by the Taliban, and this was captured on video. And that video went public. This guy survived, of course, a hero, Purple Heart. And what Plattner said, his color commentary on this video, was, quote, "This video never gets old. Dumb mother bleeper didn't deserve to live. At least his stupidity and fat bleep wheezing are available for all future infantrymen to witness and hold in contempt." And then he referred to this hero as a mouth breather and saying it was poor marksmanship by the Taliban, and basically just trashed this guy. And according to the man who was shot by the enemy, he deliberately put himself at risk on behalf of his brethren. And then Plattner said what he said, seeming to enjoy the video. It never gets old. And saying that this mother effer didn't deserve to live, referring to an American soldier. So Plattner was asked about this. Fox News Digital caught up with him. It seems like many in the media are not really sure what to do with this man. They want to support him. They want their team to win, but he's got all sorts of problems. So Fox did ask him whether he owes this Purple Heart recipient an apology, and his response was, "I did four tours in the infantry. Any attempt to say that I disrespect veterans is slanderous and offensive." So that's the indignant response there from Plattner. But I mean, this is another, I think, window into this man's character, and I'm not sure we're done yet with this type of thing.
2: Yeah, I mean, Guy, this points to a pattern of behavior in which Plattner has made numerous comments condemning and attacking American troops, condemning the army, praising Hamas, supporting communism. The strategy from Plattner's campaign has been to say, well, these were old posts when he was, you know, suffering through PTSD, and so we shouldn't take a look at any of these posts. We shouldn't have these posts tell us they shouldn't allow us to tell us anything about his character, his values, his principles, his whole political career started when he announced his campaign last year. I mean, to me, like, the most relevant and revealing parts of a candidate's biography are the things you say when you're not running for office, when you're actually revealing your true character and you're the most loose and then least cautious about what you're saying publicly. And this is a long, but so we reported at Jewish Insider that he posted a similar type of kind of comment about watching Israeli soldiers being murdered by Hamas terrorists and saying and praising the Hamas tactics and joyfully watching that and offering similar color commentary. And that was in 2014. These comments, Guy, are 5 years later.
1: 5 years after that.
2: 2019. So this guy, you know, it doesn't really pass the smell test that he may have been going through a rough patch and said some ridiculous things, because 5 years later, he's engaging in the same type of behavior, mocking American military servicemen who risked their lives in Afghanistan. Just a pattern of just obscene behavior that would have been disqualifying for any candidate for public office. You could run for dog catcher in Maine, and these are the types of comments that would disqualify you not long ago. The playbook from the Plattner camp has been to say, well, this is, you can't look at any of the public comments he's made until he ran for office. And then he wised up and he got through his PTSD, and now is a much more serious person. But we have almost a decade's worth of radical, extreme, just gut-turning type of commentary running through the gamut of issues. We just believe this is just the tip of the iceberg when he's talking about the American and Israeli military servicemen.
1: My full interview with Josh Kay, available online as part of the podcast, every day on demand, no charge at all. 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When we come back, it's the home stretch. Got home yesterday from a pretty cool trip, bit of a whirlwind, down to South America. We'll talk about that, give you some of the details. What a fun crew when we come back.
3: 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It's Guy Benson.

0: 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I've been surfing here since I was a kid. Now, seeing my grandson out on the water, it means everything to me. Watching him and taking in the blue waves, the sea breeze, the blurry horizon.
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2: 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Jumping over to TV and Fox Business Network, half past the hour, in the next hour on The Bottom Line. Looking forward to that. Well, before I get to anything else, big congratulations to the Northwestern University women's lacrosse team, the Wildcats, winning the national title over the weekend, their ninth national title in that program's history since Kelly Amonte Hiller, the coach there, restarted it in the early 2000s. They have been a juggernaut, and they won against UNC, actually on the lakefront in Evanston, on campus. Here are the final moments of that victory on ESPN, Cut 44.
3: Crowd showed up. People thought North Carolina could not be taken down. But Northwestern left no doubt. Northwestern, our national champions.
2: And the crowd goes wild, as you can hear there. More than 8,000 fans at that game. Obviously a pretty major home field advantage for NU. This was the first time the Final Four was held in the sport of women's lacrosse outside of the Eastern time zone. And it was lined up to be on Northwestern's campus all along. And then the ladies, the Wildcats, made it to the Final Four, beat Johns Hopkins in the Final Four, and then vanquished for the second time this season the really, really good UNC Tar Heels and they're champs again. So to Kelly and her whole team, big, big congratulations. Go Cats, well deserved. And I was actually following that game very closely, and it was back and forth. It was a nail biter from Argentina. I was down there, and many of you know this from last week. I was off toward the end of the week on this show, part of a media trip down to Buenos Aires, and had an incredible time. We were just touching on that just briefly earlier with Mark Thiessen. He and his wife were on the trip. Kennedy was there, Mary Catherine Hamm, Carol Markowitz, the Hemingways. I mean, it was a really fun crew. Many of the names that I just mentioned, of course, very familiar to this audience. We were down there talking politics and elections and learning more about Argentina and some of the changes down there. But it was just terrific. And on Sunday, which was my last day down there, Adam and I were there together, I had my phone out and I was watching parts of the game and following it on my phone very nervously. And then, of course, was thrilled at the result. After a really fun, enriching, terrific visit down in Argentina, it is a very long way to travel for just a handful of days. But because the flights are overnight, and because the time zone doesn't really change very much, it's 1 hour. If you can sleep on planes, and I can, it's almost like it's my job. Even when I don't want to sleep on planes, I do. If you can sleep overnight on the flight, you wake up, it's the morning. Go grab a coffee or an espresso or something, and you're good to go for the day. And it makes it a lot more doable than some of the crazy time zone stuff with jet lag and all of that on even shorter trips around the world. And we just, I think, had a tremendous experience, and it's hard to even know where to begin to describe what was this whirlwind visit. One thing I will mention is on my social media, specifically Instagram. If you want to follow me, feel free, at Guy P. Benson. We always remind you about our show pages as well on social media, at Guy Benson Show, our email address, gbs@fox.com. I do remind you of my personal social media. It's Guy P. Benson on Twitter and Instagram. I only posted this on Instagram, though. It's my latest permanent post on my feed, and it is a flashback photo juxtaposed with a picture from this past weekend of me cheersing with a glass of beer. Their sort of national light lager beer down there is called Quilmes, and the last time I tasted Quilmes was when I was in Argentina 15 years ago. Was down there with my cousin on vacation in 2011 and really enjoyed that particular beer, or cerveza, and I wanted to have more of it on this trip, and so I did, and I just decided to try to recreate, to some extent, the photo of cheersing with that glass, and then just put them side by side, just for some fun, and you can go check out that post, and then scroll through, because there's group selfies with some of our friends, and you'll recognize certainly some of the faces if you're a Fox News fan. So, Guy P. Benson on Instagram, just a plug there. We ate very well, as one does. Right? The dollar is strong. The red meat in particular is amazing. The Italian food also very good down there. The red wine, something that's very familiar when it comes to Argentina, really famous actually worldwide, Malbec and other varietals. So we ate and drank quite well on this trip, which was a plus. That's kind of how I like to roll. That's part of the joy for me of traveling anywhere, is trying the local sort of cocktails, wine, food, and cuisine, certainly. And there was plenty of that. I also had an amazing experience for the first, and I would wager probably the only time in my life. One day we went to this place called an estancia, which is this huge estate, an incredible place. And one of the activities was to go learn about, and I thought, see the game of polo, right? People on horses with the mallets and the helmets and all of that galloping around, trying to score goals or whatever the technical term is. What I didn't realize was they had a spread of empanadas for us. They gave us a little primer. They're like, okay, who wants to play? Now, it was like very much with training wheels. It was like bowling with bumpers. This was not real polo, but it was on horseback with the mallets and everything. And so I decided that this was not necessarily right up my alley, so to speak. But I thought to myself, when are you going to have the opportunity to play polo again? Especially in a place like Argentina, where I guess it's one of the polo capitals of the world. I said, you know what? I'm going to do it. So I put on the helmet, grabbed the mallet, was not good by any stretch of the imagination, but I did it, and it was memorable and cool and fun. And actually, in that photo collage on Instagram at Guy P. Benson, one of those pictures is of me aboard the horse with my green helmet. And so that was definitely very, very cool. The last thing I want to mention, just in recapping this trip, and then maybe Cookie might want to jump in if she's curious, as she often is about anything. One of the most breathtaking things and developments that I learned about on this trip was how acute the inflation crisis has been down in Argentina. Now, Milei and his free market economics, they have put a huge dent in the problem. I mean, beyond a lot of people's wildest expectations, a lot of the so-called experts were saying there's no way any of this is going to work, and then free markets worked again, and these moronic experts, frankly, were proven wrong again. But he inherited a mess that was so bad that when you go into some of the stores around Argentina, even some of like these sort of shishi boutiques in Buenos Aires, and there were some people who wanted to get certain leather bags and that kind of thing, some nice souvenirs. In many cases, there were no price tags on the items. There were QR codes. And the reason that was the case is because these businesses could not keep up with the rate of inflation to the point that like they couldn't even put stickers on their goods because the price would change day to day. It was that unstable and so out of control, they gave up on having price tags, because the price tags would be out of date almost immediately. So instead they're like, oh, just, you know, scan the QR code, and then whatever the price might be today, the price of the day, that'll pop up on your phone and you can pay that. That is how crazy the inflation got under multiple decades of really bad economic policy down there. And one of, I think, the real-life indicators of how things have gotten a lot better under Milei and this conservative free-market government is one of our tour guides. There's a very famous cemetery in Buenos Aires called Recoleta, and that's where a lot of the prominent people are buried, including Eva Perón, etc. So we were there doing the tourist thing, and our tour guide mentioned that one of the joys

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1: Manage, Christine, not to kill either of them, which I know is maybe a foreign concept to you.
2: I actually found a treasure trove of carousel and cookie pictures from when I was a wee little lad riding on.
1: Would we call this evidence?
2: Stop that.
1: Is this evidence? Because that's chilling.
2: I will say, I'm going to post some to Cookie Jar 1988 on Twitter. I have to say, in some of these pictures, like, Carousel doesn't look happy, and neither does Cookie. We just both look miserable.
1: Well, you ended up with a solution to that one, as we all know, and it's one that I cannot endorse, especially after having experienced the joys of horseback riding and polo playing down in Argentina. If you want to look at some of those pictures, Guy P. Benson, my most recent post there, really, really cool. But now back in the saddle, so to speak, on the radio show here for the rest of the week and beyond. So glad that you've joined us after your long weekend. Hope you had a great one yourself. And we'll be back here in 21 hours for more of the Guy Benson Show. Same time, same place. We'll talk then.
2: We just both look miserable.
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10: More than 3.5 million kids in California will get help buying groceries through a state and federal program. The Sunbucks program, also called Summer EBT, sends prepaid cards to families, giving them $40 per child each month for June, July, and August. Kids who already get CalFresh, CalWORKS, or Medi-Cal are automatically enrolled. Those in foster care, experiencing homelessness, or in migrant families also qualify automatically. An accusation of illegal campaigning in the race for mayor of L.A. More from Jason Nathanson.
11: Hello, everybody!
12: Spencer Pratt says this video posted by L.A. Mayor Karen Bass shows her violating

0: election law. In it, she drops off her mail-in ballot while supporters cheer. Pratt, who's running against her for mayor, says she's illegally campaigning within 100 feet of a polling location and has filed a formal complaint with the city and state. On X, Bass writes that Pratt is just mad because his supporters are, quote, AI cartoons and hers are real Angelinos, adding that she follows the rules.
1: PG&E has spent at least $13.5 million to oppose billionaire Democrat Tom Steyer in the race for California governor. Daniel Martindale has more.
2: State campaign finance filings show the company is, at the same time, supporting efforts to elect Javier Becerra. It's an unusual move for the state's biggest energy utility. Other major utilities in California have also donated to a different committee that opposes Steyer. Steyer has gone after California's big three utility companies, PG&E, San Diego Gas and Electric Company, and Southern California Edison. He accuses them of raking in record profits while their customers have to pay higher bills. He has also blamed the utilities for causing deadly wildfires due to faulty equipment.
1: The dangers that AI poses to humanity are at the center of Pope Leo's first major theological document of his papacy. Yesterday at the Vatican, he released an encyclical. Alongside Pope Leo yesterday was Chris Ola, the co-founder of Anthropic. I'm Jordan Christmas.
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4: A crash in Woodland Hills on the 101 southbound at Fallbrook has been cleared to the right shoulder, but we're still seeing quite the backup out of Agora Hills leaving Chesboro. Beyond the crash, you have slowing ahead in Sherman Oaks from the 405 to the 170-134 split, and ahead in Hollywood leaving Sunset Boulevard traveling into downtown Los Angeles. The 110 northbound slows in South L.A. Delays here loading up away from Slauson as you roll towards the 5.
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15: A Better Life with Dr. Sanjay Gupta.
16: People have started using AI for all sorts of things, but I cannot think of an area where the stakes are higher than your health. First of all, I'll tell you this. I know doctors who have cracked some seemingly impossible cases with the help of AI, so it can be a powerful tool. But AI can also hallucinate, provide bad advice, and be just as confident when it does that. If you do decide to plug any personal medical information into one of these chatbots, you should know that while the companies that created them have robust privacy protections in place, they are not bound by HIPAA, like your healthcare provider is. Whatever the advice presented to you, take it with a degree of healthy skepticism. Always get a second opinion. And remember, if you ever experience concerning symptoms, skip the AI consult and head straight to the ER. I'm Dr. Sanjay Gupta, helping you live a better life.
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20: 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Holiday shortened week, getting off to a record-shattering start. They're now pulling back from record highs, but the broadly based S&P 500 and NASDAQ hit new all-time intraday highs and closed at record highs, this time led by tech names as traders took in the latest news on a potential U.S.-Iran deal reached to end the war. The Dow came in for a closing loss of 118 points, selling at 50,462 as the big oil names pulled back today, including ExxonMobil and Chevron. The S&P 500 closed at 46, good enough for a record high at 7,519. The NASDAQ popped 312 points to 26,657 with Micron, MU, the big star of the day, moving up $144 and change to $895 and change and moved to the trillion-dollar market cap club amid bullishness among analysts on the street. UBS sees more than 100% upside ahead for Micron, signing benefits from its long-term agreements. The name finished last week with a sizable gain, as CNBC notes, though it started off the period with losses amid a broader sell-off in memory chip names. Fellow memory chip stocks, including Seagate Technology and Western Digital, followed Micron higher, gaining 4% for Seagate and 8% for Western Digital. President Trump saying the talks with Iran to end the war were proceeding nicely, in his words, and he did warn the U.S. could go on the offensive if negotiations break down. In addition to that, the U.S. said it concluded self-defense strikes in southern Iran earlier today. Some of those targets included missile launch sites and Iranian boats trying to place mines, according to the U.S. Central Command. Oil and all this coming off its lows following the news of the strikes, with West Texas Intermediate traded in New York down nearly 3% to settle at 93 and change. Meanwhile, we saw Brent crude in London edging higher to settle at 99 and change. Iran is pursuing two intertwining goals in its negotiating strategy with the U.S., according to Iranian officials and Arab mediators, securing financial relief for an economy that's under severe strain without giving enough ground on its nuclear program to allow the president to claim victory. According to the Wall Street Journal, Iran mostly shook off the overnight skirmish with U.S. forces in which it lost several Islamic Revolutionary Guard Corps fighters staying at the negotiating table. Iran has been seeking economic relief by regaining control of some of the $100 billion in assets frozen by the West and regaining access to world oil markets. The exchange of fire between the U.S. and Iran following mixed signals from the president over the weekend after saying on Saturday that a deal with Iran was largely negotiated. The president appeared to change course amid criticism of the outline of the deal from some Senate Republicans. On Iran and the Middle East this hour, coming up live, we'll be speaking to Lisa Daftari. They'll be joining us, Middle East expert and editor of the Foreign Desk. We'll also be talking about Vice President Vance's big announcement, making a pitch to state attorneys general today at the White House to help with a federal anti-fraud effort. He told them that widespread fraud in programs, including Medicaid, hospice care, and student loans, was reducing the effectiveness of taxpayer funds while robbing the needy of assistance they need. Vice President leading the Trump administration's White House task force to eliminate fraud that began operating earlier this year, the vice president signaling out California and Minnesota as having some of the worst cases. I'll discuss that and more on the tax front. Grover Norquist, the president of Americans for Tax Reform. But first on your money, the markets, the economy, and the whole works now. Record-shattering start to the new week coming off the three-day Memorial Day holiday weekend. Joining us live now is Ken Winans, top-ranked money manager Ken Winans, president and chief investment officer at Winans Investments at winansinvestments.com. Ken is also a market historian, author of numerous books. His latest, Investment Atlas 3, also Forbes magazine contributor. These days hosts the Winning with Winans on the air in Las Vegas and podcast. Ken, thank you very much for taking the call here this afternoon.
0: My pleasure, Frank. And I have to just say this is a big plug. I'm a huge hockey fan. If you haven't been watching what's been going on, watch what's going to happen in Las Vegas tonight. If the Golden Knights seal their Stanley Cup final bid, it's going to be wild here. Which, by the way, I want to start off with that. It's been interesting. We talk about how oil has been affecting the economy. Frank, I got to tell you, it is not stopping people from driving from Southern California to Las Vegas to enjoy some of the wonderful activities here. The freeways are packed. They don't seem to be bothered by this. So I think, again, people are thinking, you know, this hurts right now, but it's going to be disappearing in the not distant future. And I think it's a cue that the economy, and certainly why the market is doing as well as it is right now, should tell everybody the economy is on a better footing than many people realize.
20: On their live with Ken Winans, and we've been told repeatedly, we've discussed this over many years, Ken, that the stock market is a forward-looking mechanism. What does the market see ahead in all of this? And P.S., consumer confidence, we got that new reading last week, supposedly at an all-time low. Some very interesting mixed signals nowadays.
0: Yeah, I get a little concerned, and I've been feeling this way really since COVID. There was a period of time when the government agencies used to produce what I would call consistent and reliable statistics. The problem is that, you know, COVID started this, you know, when they could not do their samplings. And now with what DOGE did to the federal government, and by the way, I applaud them from the standpoint of let's having government run more efficient. The problem is that you can now make a case that month-to-month statistics coming from Washington, or for that matter, Sacramento, are not as reliable as they used to be. And I'm going to just throw it right out there. Here we are on the anniversary of the Dow Jones Industrial Average, when Charles Dow himself felt that accuracy was more important than speed of data. But I think that there's such deadlines to get this stuff out that quality has been lost. So to be quite frank, when you have the market move up in spite of bad news, I think that's the cue everybody should be looking at.
20: All right. We believe get it first, we get it right. That's our motto here, certainly. And see it tonight. Read about it tomorrow. But hear it now is another one. So, Ken, thanks for always being terrific on this program here. What's your reaction to the S&P 500 and the NASDAQ at record highs, and the Dow also catching up to things last week, pulling back a bit here today?
0: Well, you know, I'll tell you, it's interesting, Frank. Now, you know, I have some real concerns with what I see as a revolving door of components within the S&P 500 and the Dow. And as I often joke, whenever I do talk to anybody at Reuters, can any of you honestly explain to me why you have two credit card companies in the Dow Jones Industrial Average and no mining stocks? But silly me, I guess I want industrial stocks. But anyway, with that being said, what I'm happy to see is that the more obscure benchmarks are also hitting new highs. You see the small cap stocks doing well, the mid cap stocks, the broader indices. This rally to be at this point in time in the year with the strength that we've had in this thing, I know there's a lot of naysayers out there thinking that we're near some top in the market and we're getting ready to go into some kind of a horrible downturn. You have a narrowing of the breadth when that occurs, not a broadening. We have a broadening going on right now. Now, that does not mean we're not going to have volatility through the summer. I'm a big believer in the, hey, summer can be rather interesting from the market goes. But the fact that you have so many companies in so many different industries that are participating in this rally tells me that things are actually in pretty darn good shape. Hey, Frank, I want to go back real quick. And for a lot of people who own muni bonds, the fraud that you were talking about before you brought me on, Medicare, or certainly the Medicaid, the nursing home, all that crazy stuff going on in Minnesota. The rating agencies, such as Moody's and S&P, they are going to be watching that. And mark my words, we will see some downgrades in Minnesota, in California, in Illinois, based on some of this fraud. So again, there's many, many reasons to be concerned about it. But when ratings go down, borrowing costs go up, and that's exactly what California does not need right now.
20: All right, let's talk about what a lot of folks are talking about today, and that is the SpaceX IPO coming up next month, and the space-related names getting a pop. We see Rocket Lab moving higher today, UFO, that space ETF, also moving higher. A lot of excitement in all this, and I know you're a big space aficionado, have been for years, and excited about the Artemis 2 mission recently, and the plans laid out again today by SpaceX, and looks like Blue Origin and Jeff Bezos also very much in the ball game here too. What are you doing ahead of the SpaceX IPO, and are you, let's get on the record, are you excited about it?
0: Oh, I'm excited whenever I see great entrepreneurs, great industrialists realizing their dreams. You know, I've had a lot of people ask me about how do you get stock in the SpaceX IPO. Good luck with that one. I mean, Elon Musk is still very much in control, ownership-wise and managerial-wise, of SpaceX. So it's not, although it's $1 trillion, you got to remember it's not that much of the company actually going public. But what I'm excited about, and it was interesting because many people probably don't know this, but the Vice President of the United States runs NASA, runs the space efforts in the country. And he is very much a big believer in, you know, with a strong space program means that we have a lot of strong technological transfers that go not only into the military situation, but also into peacetime use. I'm glad to see that they're looking at it. Yes, it is a race, very similar to what we had with Apollo and the Soviets back in the 60s and early 70s. But this race is about commercialization, not so much about trying to beat somebody to the punch. And I'm glad to see that. But, Frank, to answer your question, the fact we have so many people talking about space again shows how popular it is. So what I would bring up to anybody, if you go back and look at anything in space, no one company controls the show. Even SpaceX has to get parts and propellants and other things from other companies. I would be looking at the suppliers of SpaceX if you want to get that double bang for the buck. And many of them are publicly traded companies like Howmet, HMT. I think you should go look at some of those kind of companies. And it's the SpaceX IPO to the second degree.
20: All right, from space back here on Earth, what about oil in all this? What are your thoughts on this talk about some sort of a deal coming together and the oil names taking a big hit today?
0: You know, the oil, well, it's interesting because the oil names are still, relatively speaking, doing pretty well. So if you are light on natural resources in your portfolio, you might want to take a look at this. But, Frank, it's what they're not talking about that I find the most interesting. You have UAE left OPEC. Venezuela is probably going to leave OPEC. You're having a realignment. So even if the Strait of Hormuz reopens, you have shifted everything in the energy complex. And it's interesting just to see how this is happening with the fact that we have, you know, things with Canada. I mean, I'm seeing it firsthand. There's a lot of Canadians coming down to watch hockey. It seems like all has been forgiven on the 51st state comments made last year. We're back to being normal. Canada's looking at doing deals with the United States, U.S. oil companies, certainly Mexico, certainly Venezuela. We're looking at a reshifting of everything. And I think with that being said, although I would look at U.S. domestic companies, especially the natural gas front, they have lagged quite a bit, but I still think natural gas is still a hearty play across the board. And when I say that, this is coming straight from people who are steadfast about our shift to alternative energy. All of them admit natural gas is part of the play. So with that being said, you don't want to forget about that on the domestic side, but I think the international plays, they will be involved in this great shift going on geopolitically. And I think, again, I would buy some of these companies on the dip. I think in the long run, you'll be happy with them.
20: All right. You also have your crypto credentials. I'm not sure if you still have the laser eyes on, but you have your crypto credentials. I don't know if they even use that term anymore. Do they? Laser eyes, that was the term used for people that were into crypto. What about crypto here with Bitcoin now at around 75.8?
0: Well, now, Frank, I did have LASIK surgery on my eyes, and to this day, I still don't need glass. So I guess I am laser-eyed.
20: Okay.
0: Here's the thing. So look, here's the deal. It all, we are playing a waiting game on the basically the regulatory paving the way for crypto to be allowed to have accounts in U.S.-based banks. That is where everybody sees the opportunity. I'm talking about the big banks. I mean, and many people don't realize this. Many of the big banks have their own blockchain technologies. They're believers in this area. But until the government and the state governments as well give a green light to say, we're okay with you promoting this, there's going to be this ebb and flow go back and forth. But obviously, Bitcoin is still the main player there, just like the Dow Industrial is the granddaddy. Bitcoin is the granddaddy in the crypto land. I think, again, you're going to have this seasonal whipsaw action back and forth. I would also say this. I've been saying it from day one on this show. To me, crypto is part of a commitment to overall commodities, which would include gold, silver, copper, all the agricultural commodities, the currencies. Crypto fits in that space, and that is where it needs to go. One final thing. There's a lot of talk as well. You need to get some of the other industry associations and financial services to also warm up to this. That happens after you get the government to give a green light. And who's leading the way on that is going to be the commodities exchanges like the Chicago Mercantile Exchange, which is now offering 24/7 options trading in crypto. So, I mean, there are some real believers here, Frank, and it is moving forward.
20: All right. It's been a while since we chatted behind live microphones. We had the new Fed chair confirmed in the last week or so. Apparently, he's a crypto guy, too. What do you see under Kevin Warsh's administration there as Fed chair? And what do you think the next move will be on interest rates? There's talk that we're going to see an increase in rates because of what's going on with the gas and oil prices and inflation rearing its ugly head again. What do you see ahead here under the new Fed chair?
0: You know, here's the thing. He's not as data dependent as a lot of the other people in the Fed are. And I think it's because what I said earlier, you know, Chairman Walsh is like me saying, I'm not 100% convinced I believe everything coming from, Bureau of Labor Statistics and so the Census Bureau. I also think he is very much in tune with Scott Bessent at Treasury. And I think we're going to have a much better relationship. You need to have those two pulling the cart in the same direction, Frank. So I think it's going to be a net positive. But with that being said, everybody knows we're not going to have a meaningful drop in interest rates, which, by the way, we don't want that right now because that would imply a recession. But it means that things are going to be very static. I also think everybody's watching housing. They're looking at what's going on in the housing world, even though it's very regional. Everybody's in a little bit different spot now, but they're very concerned about that as well. So I think if the housing data starts getting better and the war ends and everything begins to really modulate itself on the inflation front, then we could see him really doing what he wants to do, which is to contract the Fed balance sheet. He's big on that, and I happen to agree with him on it. It was never designed to stay fully inflated all the time, you know, even prior to COVID. So, I mean, he, this guy's smart. He knows what he's doing. We'll see how it plays out.
20: All right. Any specific places where you are putting money now and or taking it off the table?
0: Well, you know, it's interesting. I mean, I'm going to go back to what I'm still amazed when I talk to investors, which, by the way, many of your members of your audience, Frank, who, you know, I appreciate the information you give and the guests that you have. And they always say they like because they hear things different than they hear from everybody else. I still think people are horribly light on industrials and especially steel stocks. So I'm going to be putting myself out there. I would be taking – and also construction. Go take a look at Granite Construction, symbol GVA. The stock is up 16% on the year, 53% since last year. And then, you know what? I like the steels. I think, again, the build-out here, and I dare say that I bet Iran's going to need a bit of steel, too, to rebuild a lot of the stuff that was destroyed. Go take a look at ATI. Go look at Carpenter Technology. I think that those kind of companies will continue to do well as we work on this reindustrialization in the United States. And also, Frank, you and I know you want to talk about building out our oil industry in the United States. You need a lot of steel to build refineries and oil derricks. So I would just say look at some of these industrials, maybe take some money off the table in some of the tech. One final thing, my friend. Look, I've said this many times. I do believe in seasonality. There's a lot of people out there who have wishful thinking on some stocks that have been lagging this year and a good part of last year. I don't care how cheap they are. If they have missed this rally, get out of them. It's not worth continuing to have hope these things come back. So you got to get in touch with the new era that we're in and where things are. Go with the trend as your friend.
20: Terrific. Terrific, Ken. Thank you very, very much for taking the call here this afternoon. And congratulations on your terrific podcast as well, Winning with Winans on the air in Las Vegas, as well as available on all the podcast platforms. Ken Winans, top-ranked money manager Ken Winans at winansinvestments.com. And, of course, the great book, Investment Atlas 3. Also, check out his latest article in Forbes magazine. Ken, always great to have you with us. Thank you very much for joining us live this afternoon.
0: Thanks, Frank. Take care. Bye-bye.
20: Thank you very much. And out to the freeways now, 790 KABC.
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4: Stall in Santa Ana on the 55 northbound past Dyer Road. Right lane is blocked. Delays leaving the 405. A crash in Roland Heights on the 60 eastbound before Fullerton Road has been cleared to the shoulder. Delays are still backing up from just about the 605 freeway. And in Long Beach, a crash out of lanes 405 northbound before Cherry. That's keeping you on the brakes away from the 605.
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20: Motaco Money continues. 790 KABC. Good afternoon. Coming off the three-day holiday weekend. Mixed finish for stocks today to kick off the new week, but a record-shattering start for the S&P 500, moving up 46 points to 75.19. The NASDAQ gained 312 points at 26,656. The Dow pulling back from its all-time high, down 118 at 50,462, as oil stocks retreated. A price of oil did pull back today. ExxonMobil down more than 5 at 149 and change. Chevron down nearly 7 at 184 and change. Price of oil hovering at around 93 and change in New York, up around 98 in London. NVIDIA down 47 cents at 214 and change. Oracle up nearly a dollar. And let's see, ExxonMobil we mentioned here. MU, that's the star of the day. Micron Technologies joining the $1 trillion club today, moving up nearly $145 a share at $8.95 and change. Apple slipping 49 cents at $308.33 a share. Price of gold at $45.02. We see silver hovering at around $77.50 now. And the yield in the 10-year note at 4.49%. Checking the cryptos, we see Bitcoin at $75,701. Ethereum at $2,063. Doge hanging in there at 10 cents. And now the latest news on 790 KABC.
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3: Many electricity bills will be going up starting next Monday. June 1st is when the Sacramento Municipal Utility District will increase prices for the time of day rate plan during peak hours. Though summertime peak hours run from 5 p.m. until 8 p.m., the mid-peak rate is also increasing. Those run from noon until 5 p.m. and from 8 p.m. until midnight. All of those rates will drop back down when the summer hours end on September 30th. And a man is dead after a drowning near Lake Tahoe. Daniel Martindale has more.
5: 36-year-old Juan Carlos Garcia Gutierrez died last weekend in Donner Lake. That's about 15 miles north of Lake Tahoe in Truckee. Officials say Garcia Gutierrez was on the lake in a pontoon boat. He then decided to swim without a flotation device. Wind pushed the boat away from him and he was not able to swim back. His body was recovered in nearly 100 feet of water.
3: That's the latest. I'm Jordan Christmas.
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4: Stalling Santa Ana on the 55 northbound past Dyer Road. Right lane is blocked. Delays leaving the 405. A crash in Roland Heights on the 60 eastbound before Fullerton Road has been cleared to the shoulder. Delays are still backing up from just about the 605 freeway. And in Long Beach, a crash out of lanes 405 northbound before Cherry. That's keeping you on the brakes away from the 605.
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20: Motech on Money continues here, 790 KABC. Turning now to the Middle East. We saw oil prices come down in the latest headlines in the Middle East today related to Iran. We saw the news overnight that the U.S. Central Command said it struck Iranian speedboats. It said we're laying mines in the Strait of Hormuz, which remains closed. Iran retaliated by firing on U.S. planes, and the U.S. hit back at missile launch sites in Iran. The exchange of fire followed mixed signals from the president over the weekend, initially saying Saturday that a deal with Iran was largely negotiated. The president appeared to change course amid criticism of the outline of the deal from some Senate Republicans. Meanwhile, Israel has attacked Hezbollah targets in southern Lebanon, and the United Nations condemning a drone strike on a UAE nuclear plant, but does not assign blame for that attack. Following all these headlines very closely, joining us live now is Lisa Daftari, Middle East expert and editor of the Foreign Desk. Lisa, thank you very much for joining us here live this afternoon.
10: My pleasure. Great to be back with you.
20: Thank you very much. Take it from the top, and what is your assessment of where things stand here on this deal or no deal with Iran at the moment?
10: Yeah, it doesn't look like what we were hearing, as you said, over the weekend in terms of the negotiations, the diplomacy, finally coming to what the White House is explaining as, you know, something that is good enough for our strategic imperatives in this war. Looks like it's falling apart at the seams, which we had actually thought it would. So many of us who have been studying this part of the world for a very long time and watching the regime in Tehran and how they have been duplicitous and fraudulent at every turn, at every opportunity they got for diplomacy. They were playing out the clock and using us and taking advantage of the cash advances and the loosening of sanctions only to spin more centrifuges and amass more weapons and amass more drones and then to feed their proxies and to execute more Iranians back at home. So we know this game. We know this pattern. We know this game. And I know Donald Trump knows all of this. And now we watch. We watch as we see what this could mean. Now, CENTCOM in the last couple of hours said that the last round of strikes because of the mine laying at Hormuz does not constitute a breaking of the ceasefire or a going back to kinetic warfare decision by the White House. But at the same time, this is not a ceasefire. This is not, does not resemble any sort of diplomacy or negotiations or any desire by the regime to play nice and to actually normalize relations or make a deal with the United States.
20: All right. What about this nuclear dust they've been talking about? The state of the uranium, enriched uranium in Iran, if there is any, or is it dust, or what? What's the best intelligence you're getting, and what about that important part of this equation?
10: Right. So for years we've been hearing about this the uranium that exists that they're very much close to having a weapon, and they are only working on the delivery system of that weapon while the centrifuges continue to spin. So regardless of what report we go on off of, whether it was they are weeks away or months away or years away, the difference between the JCPOA and this potential deal that Trump is trying to strike up was that the JCPOA had the foregone conclusion that this regime would have nuclear weapons. What we were trying to do was to control the path to weapons, to slow it down. That's why they had sunset clauses. They were able to get money. They were able to, again, play out the clock and to continue and resume the path. And we were only trying to slow down the speed on that path. Right now, what Donald Trump is attempting to do is to, employ this zero tolerance for nuclear weapons. The beginning, the start of the deal is that they cannot have nuclear weapons. They cannot be in possession of that uranium. We will have to have some third party collect or to kind of take it out if we don't want to obviously have boots on the ground. We were planning on getting it through force in the kinetic war. Look, right now, it doesn't look like any of that is happening. We're not dealing with a regime that is surrendering any part of its nuclear program or military. And, you know, that's really the understanding of this. And I really urge American audiences to read up more on this and to understand why this is a threat and why the United States does have a responsibility for our own homeland security, our own national security, not just the Middle East, not just the Iranian people, and not just Israel, but for our own safety and security, why we need this regime not to have nuclear weapons. The very existence of this regime is equivalent to having deadly weapons, meaning if they stay in power, and I made this analogy on Fox, and I'll say it here again, over the weekend I said, it's not the tequila or the car, it's the drunk driver. And that's really the analogy to the nuclear weapons. Of course, we know that other nations have nuclear weapons, and I know everyone says, well, how about, you know, and fill a blank with the country that has nuclear weapons. But you are dealing with a regime that has used every weapon at its disposal for terrorism, either regionally, globally, or at home, to, again, kill dissidents and political protesters. So this is not a regime that we want to trust with any of the uranium or to have, you know, money up front before they prove any sort of behavioral change. That money will go towards terrorism and will go towards the spinning of centrifuges and will go towards amassing missiles and drones once again.
20: On there live with Middle East expert Lisa Dafchari, editor of the Foreign Desk. We also heard this floated the proposal of Iran somehow joining the Abraham Accords with other Middle East nations. Looks like the president asked Saudi Arabia, Qatar, Pakistan, Turkey, Egypt, and Jordan to join the Abraham Accords to normalize relations with Israel as he tries to negotiate an agreement to end the war with Iran. It looks like the president has now dropped the Abraham Accords into the mix amid the Iran talks. Mm-hmm. I'm not sure if it means dropping it or inserting it here based on the latest Reuters report. But what about that aspect of it? It looks like Pakistan mm-hmm. has already rejected this proposal.
10: Yeah, I mean, look, this is a very aside here where we have Pakistan, Oman, countries that I would not trust as far as I could spell their names. It's not, they are looking out for themselves. I don't know how they became mediators. It's the arsonist and the firefighter and the same one and the same here. Oman just announced today that they announced a deal where they would be doing further trade with Iran's regime. And at the same time, they're at the negotiation table. So I do appreciate Donald Trump trying to leverage in here the Abraham Accords. And I do think that that is the way forward for the Middle East. Studying this area of the world, the one thing that does give me optimism for the future of the Middle East is the Abraham Accords and the countries that were signatory to it initially. It was working with both private and public deals, tourism, all sorts of trade between Israel and these Arab nations that were signatory to it. So it does work. It is the way forward, but you can't force it. You can't get countries like Pakistan or Oman or Iran's regime to now sit down at the table and not only make peace with Israel, but now have, you know, trade relationship or normalized relations with Israel. It's just not going to work. It should be viewed as a privilege and an honor to sit at that table and to have the access to that level of trade, to be brought into the global community that way, to have access to certain technologies and applications and all sorts of really innovations that Israel has, that the United States has, that these countries have to put aside the radicalism. They can't be harboring terrorism. They can't be funding terrorism and also be brought into these deals and these negotiations. So, you know, it's the same kind of vibe that President Trump had going into China. If you want tech, you want trade, you got to put aside Taiwan and put aside Tehran. And I think it's a good message to have. You know, we want peace through strength, not through stupidity. It's not that we cannot force these things to happen. But if they're done the right way, this is the way foreign policy is done, to set the example, to lead by example, and to show strength and deterrence so that we do get the outcomes we want from these foreign policy issues.
20: All right, terrific. Lisa, thank you very much. I wish we had more time. We'll have to stop there and look forward to our next conversation. Lisa Domtari, Middle East expert and editor of the Foreign Desk. Thank you very much for joining us live here on MoTeC on Money on 790 KABC.
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4: Tough in South L.A. with a wreck on the 110 southbound coming up on Century Boulevard. Carpool lanes, possibly the left lane as well, blocked, and big delays are backing up all the way from the 101 out of downtown Los Angeles. It's also a tough drive as you make your way through downtown 101 southbound before Broadway. A crash here is being cleared out of the three left lanes, and delays are backing up all the way from Hollywood Boulevard.
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20: Motango Money continues, 790 KABC. Big announcement today from Vice President Vance making a pitch to State Attorneys General at the White House today to help with the federal anti-fraud effort. He told him that widespread fraud in programs including Medicaid, hospice care, and student loans was reducing the effectiveness of taxpayer funds while robbing needy people of the assistance they need. The vice president leading the Trump administration's White House task force to eliminate fraud that began operating earlier this year. Since then, its leaders claim to have uncovered 450 major cases of fraud that are being prepared for prosecution. The vice president singling out California and Minnesota as having some of the worst cases. Meanwhile, in Washington, Congress looking at a new national car tax that would hit Americans simply for owning certain vehicles. Following all this closely is America's leading taxpayer advocate. That is Grover Norquist, the president of Americans for Tax Reform. Grover, thank you very much for taking the call here this afternoon.
3: Absolutely. All right. This is Grover here. This is a very serious. Can you hear me?
20: Yes, sir. Go right ahead.
3: Okay. Here in D.C., the Transportation Committee, Republicans and Democrats, got together and voted to put a car tax on electric vehicles. You go, okay, well, I don't have an electric vehicle. There's nothing that stops them from moving that to be all vehicles next year, the year after. Oh, it's only $150 to start. There is nothing to stop it from going to $1,500. They're going to collect this tax, a federal tax, if this bill passes. Hasn't passed the House, hasn't passed the Senate, but it did get out of committee, which means it could pass both of those. They intend to have the Department of Motor Vehicles in your state collect a federal tax. So now you're going to have state offices. There's a question as to whether this is even constitutional. State offices with federal tax collectors in them collecting federal taxes. This is a tax that will grow year after year. Somebody should have noticed that Oregon a week ago passed a law, but to repeal a gas tax in Oregon. 83 said get rid of the gas tax that they want, that the government there wanted to put in, and 17% said keep it. So in deep blue Oregon, they said don't have a national, have a state car tax. And this is even in Virginia, a number of years ago, the Republicans won the governorship because the Democrats defended a car tax and the Republicans said, elect me and I'll get rid of it. This is a poison pill, bad idea. Watch for it. Talk to your congressman, senator. I can't imagine that in this time when people are concerned about affordability, anybody paying attention would want to raise taxes on your car, even if it's a small tax to begin with.
20: On the air live with Grover Norquist, president of Americans for Tax Reform. Well, thanks for flagging that. Who's behind this this car tax, and who came up with the brilliant idea of making owning a car even more expensive given the price of gas nowadays?
3: Well, the labor unions want it because they think that if the federal government had more money, they will pay more to repave roads, maybe. But more importantly, 20% of the federal taxes that you think are going to the highways are actually going to a number of small number of cities' subways. And those are heavily unionized. They have pensions that you and I will never live to see. And while fewer and fewer people as a percentage of the population ride on subways, they cost more and more. So there is the labor unions want higher taxes on working men and women who drive cars in order to hand it off to very well compensated people who work for metros and retire early and have very impressive pensions.
20: On the air live with Grover Norquist, president of Americans for Tax Reform. And Grover, what about the other big story that got a lot of national attention today, this effort to root out fraud and help save taxpayers' money that way, with the vice president now leading the administration's White House task force to eliminate fraud? It looks like he brought together

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2: Right now on MoTeC on Money on 790 KABC. On the line with Grover Norquist, the president of Americans for Tax Reform. Are you heartened by the fact that it seems how tax dollars are spent nowadays getting a lot more attention, as it should? As you noted, it's about time that people start paying attention to all of this. But do you feel that the pendulum has swung the other way now, where people are getting sick and tired of this kind of wasteful spending?
3: I do. You've seen the pendulum swing on all of the woke stuff that people just woke up one day and said, this is silly, and walked away from it. I thought this was a permanent thing, you know, latched onto the backs of Americans forever. People said, that's stupid, and walked away from it. And the excesses of the Green New Deal, the $90 trillion they wanted to spend to have less energy for each American, people finally said, that's not very bright. Even in Europe, they're saying that's not a very bright thing to do. And now, how about, instead of throwing money up in the air, seeing if people who truly need it are helped, and people who need to go to work, go to work.
2: Excellent. Grover, thank you very much for taking the call and keeping us well informed as to what's happening there on the front line as far as taxpayer interests are concerned. Grover Norquist, the president of Americans for Tax Reform, with that important update coming to us live from Washington. Grover, thank you very, very much for joining us live here this afternoon.
3: Thank you.
2: Recapping a record-shattering day on Wall Street, we see the S&P 500 moving up another 46 points to a record-high close of 7,519. The NASDAQ gained 312 points, also at a record-high close at 26,656. The Dow pulling back 118 points, pulling back from its record-high achieved last week, back to 50,462. Stay tuned now for the 790 KBC News Blitz here on 790 KBC.
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7: Crews are still working on an unstable chemical tank in Southern California, but officials are confident there will not be a massive explosion. Mark Mayfield has more.
8: Craig Covery with the Orange County Fire Authority says the tank is starting to cool thanks to a small crack that's allowing the chemical to start curing.
9: It cures from the outside in, so we're creating a crust inside that further solidifies and holds whatever liquids are left.
8: The number of people under evacuation orders has dropped from 50,000 people to 16,000. The evacuation zone still includes Stanton and Garden Grove.
7: Almost half of parents with young children in California say they have trouble getting enough food. This is the highest tax rate seen since Stanford began surveying parents of kids under six about food insecurity in July of 2024. Researchers consider a family food insecure if they answer yes to at least two of the following statements from the U.S. Department of Agriculture, including the food you bought didn't last and you didn't have money to buy more, you can't afford balanced meals, you eat less because there wasn't enough money, and you were hungry but didn't eat because there wasn't enough money for food. The suspect accused of killing a renowned Caltech scientist in northern L.A. County